0: just had one of the best calls of the year, whether you agree or not. I just like the honesty of what our last caller, Big Man, had to say. I think he did know what he was talking about. G is up next in Atlanta. Hello, G.
1: Hey, Paul. Thanks for taking my call. Brother, did he lay it out or what? I mean, he made me almost become an Alabama fan. I'm a Georgia fan. But, Paul, I kind of agree with him a little bit on the third choice because I think if Florida State and Alabama continue to trend downward and Colorado continue to win, if they can win good out there like he's been doing, I think it'd be a bidding war for him to come down south, Paul. So it's alma mater, either Alabama. I mean, it puts politics aside. You want to win, you want to win. Brother, what you think?
0: Yeah, I don't really think that's going to happen, but gee, I appreciate the call very, very much. Dano is up next. Hey, Dano.
2: Hey, Paul. Man, I loved Big Man's call. That was on point. But let me ask you this, Paul. Do you think it's a coincidence Greg Byrne hired somebody like DeBoer from Saban to DeBoer? I mean, who ran that show when Saban was there? Everybody knows Saban ran the show. Greg Byrne wasn't going to hire somebody and give them total control like that again. He wants to be the man. And that's why he hired DeBoer. I mean, it's just, to me, it's obvious. But people want to compare the comparison from Saban to DeBoer. After 2 years, what was the program trending like after Saban with Saban?
0: Well, after 2 years, it was trending toward a national championship.
2: Okay. Where is it trending now?
0: Well, it's pretty obvious. I mean, they were picked to finish six in the league, yeah.
2: Okay. Comparison stop. I mean, just it's ridiculous. It's the stupidest thing I've ever heard of, trying to compare their two seasons. But I don't know. I just don't think I don't think it's going to work out. I think it's going to crash and burn.
0: Well, Dano, thanks for the call. Greg Byrne, in his defense, had very little leeway. Saban, how many times do you have to hear that he wasn't really sure whether he was retiring or not, walking into the meeting? So Byrne had a list together, I have no doubt. He would have been, because the rumors were everywhere before the Michigan game that Saban might be walking away. It's no secret. Didn't get out much in the media because people had been burned too many times saying, I think this could be the end for Nick Saban. Just ask me how I know that. But Byrne knew the reality. He knew that Saban might be leaving. So he had a couple of names, and it didn't hurt Kalen DeBoer that he beat Texas in the semifinals and played for the national championship. So those were his choices. He tried Sarkisian, he tried Dan Lanning, and he was not going to call Lane Kiffin. We all know that. And he ended up with Mike Norvell and DeBoer. Brian is up next in Tulsa. Hey, Brian.
3: Hey, Paul. Thank you for the buy-in. Paul, I never got a chance to say this back in April, but I'm gonna thank you for just every time I called you, always ask me how the job search is going. So, Paul, I never got a chance to say this. I want to thank you. I also want to thank AJ. I want to thank Handsome Joe. I want to thank Dylan. I want to thank everyone that had my back at the time where I was.

0: going through a job search because without you guys, I don't think I would have my confidence back. So to everyone at the suspension and Brad, I want to say thank you all. And it doesn't matter if you're a regulator or a black hat or Don Johnson jacket. We are an SEC Paul Feinbaum show family, and we have differences, but this was makes the show great. Now, Chris, you're right about one thing, but you said earlier about your call when you said, well, we don't know what's going to happen. I know what's going to happen with the ACC. The ACC is going to go further down. They're going to be beneath the Big 12 conference. They're going to probably even go beneath the Pac-12 conference. Because, are you kidding me? The only team from the ACC that got into the playoff by the skin of their teeth is Miami because they beat Notre Dame. That's the reason why. That's why only one team in the ACC came in there, and they didn't even play for a championship. So, Chris, don't be surprised if your ACC team may end up either one or even no teams this year in the playoff. And one more thing, yesterday expired. Great call yesterday. Great call on this and that Texas idiot fan that thinks that Oklahoma and A&M are going to win 3 to 4 games. I'm going to say this. I think Oklahoma and A&M are going to have more wins and less losses than Texas is going to have. So, Paul, y'all have a great day. Boomer Sooner, regulator here, I am out. Thank you.
1: JC is up next. Hey, JC, good afternoon.
2: Good evening, Mr. Feinbaum. I just want to go over one thing. You know, it's kind of been the main talk today about DeBoer, but I just want to come on here and defend him. I mean, the guy's a human, but for the past two seasons, hasn't really been the greatest for Bama, but every season he has been improving. And I want Bama fans to understand that. He's not Saban, and there's never going to be another Saban, but his second year in Washington, they went to the national championship game. And, you know, I think if we keep improving this third year, I think we can make something big.
1: Spearhead is up next. Good afternoon.
3: Hey, Paul. How y'all doing?
1: We're doing great.
3: I'm still shaking the cobwebs out of my head from the call from Big Man. Apparently, this man is not Willy Wonka. He doesn't sugarcoat things, but he tells it the way it is. That had to be one of the best calls I have heard in a long, long, long time. And you can tell that by the fact that I got on the phone to sit on hold long enough to applaud that man. I love listening to the callers. I love all of them, okay? The villains, the heroes, all of them. I love them all. But that was truly a great call. I hope that this man calls in some more, because I'd really like to hear what he has to say. That's all I've got. Y'all have a great day.
1: John is up next.
4: Good evening, Paul. First, can we confirm Senator Thune has left for vacation?
1: Not a vacation, considering the Senate is back next Monday.
4: Oh, okay. Long weekend. And second, Paul, two calls that make your show so special. We're from Rumor Control, whose call was, I would say, both very poignant and sobering with his health crisis. And then Robert from Iowa with his life challenges. That was precious. Those two calls put your show and life and things in perspective. Agree?
1: It certainly does, John.
4: And by the way, before my sports question, my Ring of Honor votes go to the two Chris's who are always so positive. But, you know, the NFL has a senior-level exception vote. Do we maybe put RC in for that?
1: It's certainly a good consideration. I agree.
4: Yeah. So today's sports question, what new coaches are you most excited to see? I'll set the table. I'm really excited about Florida Summerall and Auburn's Golish. But the Big Ten I'm fascinated with because you've got Michigan's Kyle Whittingham and Michigan State's Pat Fitzgerald and Penn State's Matt Campbell. Veteran coach is known for doing more with less. What's your thoughts on new coaches?
1: Yeah, I'm glad you mentioned that because we obsess over the SEC, but the Big Ten, the new coaches in the Big Ten are all upgrades on the previous coach. I mean, Matt Campbell is going to do wonders where James Franklin never could get out of his own way. Fitzgerald is a phenomenal coach, who the circumstances upon his departure were bizarre at best. And the other one you mentioned is as well. When you talk about Kyle Whittingham, I mean, this is a top 10 coach who's replacing a top 40 coach in Sharon Moore.
4: Yeah, and Pat Fitzgerald's $100 million richer for all the pain and suffering Northwestern put him through.
1: You're right about that. That was just a disaster.
4: Yeah, so any other coaches that got your interest around the country?
1: I'm thinking about my way everywhere. I think, listen, we just covered a lot right there. I think in the SEC, I mean, there's no question Summerall might be usually you don't see that type of quality in a first-year coach. You're getting more of a gamble, like a Billy Napier or Silverfield or people like that. Summer.
4: Agree.
1: John Summerall is a slam dunk success. He'll be one.
4: Yeah, and I love Golish too. We're going to have some great new coaches. Look forward to it. Great show today, Paul.
1: Yeah, no, I agree with that. Golish has really moved the needle in his early days. Why don't we take a break? We're up and running here. Busy afternoon. More of your phone calls right after this.
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0: We are back. Busy day. A lot of shots fired from Big Ten media days. And Jeff is up next in Chicago. Hey, Jeff.
1: What's up, Paul? Just calling you from the greatest city in the world where the greatest human on earth is today. Kurt Cignetti. Is anyone in America better at their job than Kurt Cignetti is? That's what I want to know.
0: My only question, Jeff, does he drink coconut water?
1: I mean, you know what? His wife drinks coconut water. that much I can tell you is for certain, okay? I don't know. I don't think Kurt Cignetti doesn't care about what he drinks. I know a guy who owns a suit store in Bloomington, and before the Heisman ceremony, you know, Cignetti went in there last year before the Heisman ceremony and said, just give me his, he didn't want to try anything on, barely did it, and just was out of there in 5 minutes. And it taught me a valuable lesson about life. Don't be getting fitted for suits and expect people to take you seriously in the workplace, you know? But here's what I'll say, okay? Regarding the comments today that he made, I think, you know, and I'm surprised. I mean, certainly you listened to Laura Rutledge's comments on the Pat McAfee show, right?
0: Jeff, hold on 1 second. When I was first asked about it, I had not heard her comments. I have now.
1: Okay. Now, look. I like Laura Rutledge. I think she's cool. I think she's great at her job. However, I think the way she's framing that, it makes the SEC sound a little wussy-like, Paul, because it's one thing to say, oh, my God, you know, our bottom half of the league or our teams, I'll take it a step further. Our teams, you know, six through the end are much better than your team six through the end. Therefore, you know, it makes it a week to week. It may make it harder, but like the way she's saying that though, it made it sound like, oh, you know, we're too beat up. We can't do this because, I mean, it made it sound like it was victim mentality. And I mean, it just made it sound like these guys, like, I'm sure the coaches wouldn't want to say something like that, right? I mean, now, okay, that being said, like, I think this is a year where, like, a 3-loss SEC team could end up getting in the playoffs, especially if it's, like, a Texas situation from last year. I just think the way Texas, you know, competed even in some of the games

0: they won and then losing to a team like Florida, like, come on, you know? Like, I mean, it's, you know, like, one thing I could say is that while a team with a lot of talent is going to challenge in Indiana like a Penn State did last year, even though Penn State wasn't very good, and on a certain week and a certain thing, I mean, Indiana still would have been in the playoffs. You know, they wouldn't have lost to a team like Florida last year. Give me a break, you know? So I'm just saying, like, I don't think the way that her and other people at your network are going about framing this right now is doing you any favors, right? I mean, you would have to agree with that on some level.
1: Jeff, I'm not saying any of that this week, and I would never use that as an excuse. I mean, I bailed on that argument at the end of last season, and I did it, but I don't do it anymore. I am cured.
0: I mean, and Saban, he didn't really go that far, but, like, you know, and I know Saban's taking up for the league and stuff, but it's like, still, you end up sounding like, you end up framing it like, oh, these are wusses that can't, like, handle the, that once they get to the playoffs, they're so beat up.
1: I agree. It's a weak argument.
0: I mean, it is. It's a weak argument. That's all I'm saying. And, like, I know in the moment, though, I'm giving her a pass, because in the moment when you're on a show like Pat McAfee and you're there, you feel like, oh, my God. I'm sure she's probably now thinking, oh, I wish I wouldn't have framed. I could have done a better job. But, you know, in the moment, you know, it's hard to get the right words. So, like, I mean, I'm just saying, like, people need, you know, people and, you know, your network, they just need to get that out of their head. Just play football. And Cignetti's right. I mean, if you lose, just, like, you lost. Stop with the excuses. Move on with yourself.
1: Thanks, Jeff. Right, that also goes for fans of Indiana. Brad is up next. Good afternoon.
2: Thanks, Paul. And you know that dude's delusional, right, about the second part of his conference. So weak. Your conference, Jeff, is weak in the second part of the teams. And don't talk to me about meaningless bowl games. Like Laura said, we put more players in the NFL than any other conference. We have more opt-outs than any other conference going to NFL because they don't want to get hurt. So don't even talk that. Laura did a great job as far as I'm concerned. But, Paul, talking about Cignetti and his contract these coaches are getting, especially his, they have one or two good years for him, exceptional. And these schools lock their coaches in because they're afraid another school is going to come in and poach them. So they get the big contract on the front end.
1: Hey, Brad, they're not the only ones. Yeah. Alabama just did the same thing.
2: Yeah, I mean, they all do it. But the reason they're doing it, they're making these big contracts out of fear that somebody else is going to steal their coach, and they get their money on the front end instead of proving themselves for more than one or two years. And, hey, Cignetti, don't forget about not last year, the year before, he went 11-1. There was one team that was ranked in the top 25 he had to play. That was Ohio State, and he got boat raced. So the first year, no, that was a good year, but he played crazy weak teams. Last year, he proved that he was a good coach, but Paul, he took a shot. He took a shot at us, and that's fine. He can do it. I just hope sometime down this playoff run, we get an SEC team against Indiana so we can go ahead and cancel that out.
1: But, thanks for the call, hey, Brad. And the one thing SEC fans need to quit doing is to continue making excuses. That's part of the problem with this narrative. Cignetti was right about what he said. And just accept it. Don't try to, well, I hope we get him again. Same thing's going to happen, I promise you. If Alabama played Indiana first weekend of the season, it's not going to be any different. Johnny B. is up next.
3: Hey, Paul, thanks for taking my call. I was just looking through the Facebook memory thing today, and it flashed up there that this was the day Harvey Updike died, back during 2020 of COVID. And I'm sure everybody, this goes back to the Tammy and Charles days and when it was more local flavor and just Alabama and Auburn fans calling in. But I'll never forget that day, and I'm sure you won't either, Al from Dadeville. I know exactly where I was at, and I was up on the top part of the mountain so I could listen to jocks. But anyway, just wanted to throw that out there for Harvey. What a hell of a fan, and he would always tell you he's just got too damn much Bama in him. I feel the same way, Paul. Thanks for taking my call.
1: Thank you. Swamp Dog is up next.
4: Good afternoon, Paul. Thanks for taking my call. Hey, it's been a really good show today. I've enjoyed every minute of this today. It's
1: thank you.
4: Big man. Big man. That guy, I never heard him before. But, man, he was spot on with everything that he said. That was one of the best calls I've ever heard on the show, man. You know, I don't know who he is, but he knew what he was talking about. I like that. And let me tell you this, too. I want to talk to you about the show itself today a little bit, if I can. You got time for it. Comparing Saban's first couple of years with DeBoer's couple of years, that's comparing apples to oranges. We know what Saban took over when he got there. We know what DeBoer took over when he got there. Totally different situation. You can't say, well, the record's almost the same thing, eh? No, well, yeah, it is. Sounds like the same thing, but the circumstances were completely different during that time. And I don't know, people need to realize that before they start spitting out, you know, wins and losses and time periods and all that kind of thing. But what I want to talk to you about today, if you'll let me do it, and this is something that I don't normally do on your show. I like everybody on the show, you know, the callers and everybody. I like the way you handled that guy, John, today. From South Carolina, I think it was. And I loved hearing Ricky call today. That was a beautiful call from Rick, from, what was his name, Ricky? The guy, Robert, I think it was his name. They called, it was a beautiful call anyway. And I like the way you handled that. But I want to talk to you about another caller. And I don't normally do this because I know it's a very popular thing to do on this show. Is a lot of times callers will call in and all they want to do is talk about other callers. They just want to trash them, you know, and all that kind of thing, you know. And I don't normally do that. I like to talk outside the box a little bit, but there are a couple of them on here that do that.
1: Swamp Dog, I hate to do this, but we are late for the break. If you could just get to your point, we would appreciate it. Okay. Apparently, he's already gone. Why don't we do that? Because we are late for the break. More to come right after this.
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1: And AJ is up next. Good afternoon, AJ.
22: Hey, Mr. Feinbaum. This is John from St. Louis. Can you hear me, Paul?
1: You sound very, very faint.
23: You know, this is a beautiful thing because John called in yesterday just to prove that they actually do allow cell phones in prison systems. Appreciate the call, Mr. John, hope you enjoyed your prison coffee this afternoon, and maybe you can get some cream and sugar in there to go. You know, you talking about prison, Paul, yesterday, it was a big topic, and you got to go to John. I mean, you know, he's not necessarily behind bars, Paul. What he is, he's in a prison of the thought that Missouri is going to be relevant as a football program in the next, heck, in my great-great-great-granddaughter's lifetime or something. I mean, come on, dude. It's Missouri. I mean, it's never going to be anything. But, you know, I can't help but just shell out. Can I give out some Kleenexes today, Paul, off of what Kurt Cignetti said and all these Bammers and these Georgians? The, you know, the little Bulldogs with a wash rag in their mouth like Daryl yesterday, and you got, you know, Brad over there complaining about how, you know what happened? A sore loser is a sore loser. They can't admit, you know, things have changed, and it's not all about Georgia. It's not all about Alabama anymore. It's about a level playing field. The plane is evened out. And so anybody, and so if I was Kurt Cignetti, I would actually talk some smack too. You know, you got to back it up, but he's on top right now. I mean, he just took a broom and swept right through the SEC, and everybody talks about their schedules and everything like that. I mean, hell, he took their schedule. Maybe it was a light bread schedule. But you know what? At the end of the day, he went to that wheat bread over there in the SEC and made it weak bread because he made an ass out of everybody in the SEC and beat Alabama by 30. Alabama's kicking a field goal, Paul, just to get 30-6. I mean, oh, my God. That's just hilarious. But then you got, Paul, one thing you'd also have is a situation where who was the guy that called in? Oh, I know who it was. Nobody. That made sense today on their calls because they were all weak and pathetic. All you callers need to step it up. It's talking season. It's right here. Football's about to be kicked off, and y'all are still sitting there bantering over what happened last year, who got paid this or who did this, that, and the other. All y'all can sit all of y'all's asses down. War damn Eagle, and watch out because Auburn's on the way, flying in high.
1: AJ, I hate to correct you. Alabama lost by 35, not 30, to Indiana. Let me check in with Lane in Georgia. Hello, Lane. Good afternoon.
14: Hey, Paul. How you doing?
1: Great.
14: Got a question for you. When a university hires a coach or the coach is in place, what happens when an alumni or a big donor goes out and hires a team of mid-20 age players and they actually win a national championship? Do you actually think that coach is a great coach, or is he just a token?
1: Well, in the case of Cignetti, Lane, it took him 2 years. A lot of it is he moved his team from James Madison to Bloomington. Now, that was a big help. Anybody can do that, by the way, but most wouldn't have thought to do it from that type of culture. And then he got very fortunate with the quarterback. You know, he had a good quarterback the first year, a great quarterback the second year in Fernando Mendoza. So, I mean, he's just made every right move. I don't think it's a fluke.
14: Well, do you think they're going to be there again this year?
1: They have the talent to be a contender. I misread them last year, and so did everyone else. I'm not going to do that this time around. I think they're a top 10 team going into the season, primarily because they got 3 of the top 10 players in the portal. They're still getting top commits from high school. So I feel like this program is in very good shape. The real issue they have is they're hunted now. They're no longer the Cinderella story. They're no longer everybody's favorite story of all time. And it will be a lot different. And that is usually where college programs or nobody repeats the Super Bowl anymore for a reason. A lot of times you don't even make the playoffs because the pressure is intense. Cignetti is good enough. Is he good enough to overcome all of that? Jim is in Ohio. You're on the air. Hello, Jim.
18: Hey, thanks for taking my call. Just my thought on the playoffs. My thinking, and I want to get your opinion on it, my thinking is 16 teams. Everybody plays the same number of games. There'll be some mismatches, of course, but the teams that lose, they still had a good season, and they can claim that they made the playoffs. And I just think that would kind of even things out a little bit. What's your opinion?
1: Jim, that is a great plan. I don't know. I think there will be a 16-team playoff, but I'm afraid it's going to be on the road to 24. But I want to caution you, though, if certain schools are going to make a lot out of going to a playoff. But that's the problem with this. It's not going to guarantee you much of anything. It may help you depending on if you're SMU, it helped you a lot. If you're Clemson, you live off of any morsel of food that you can sink your teeth into. But it really didn't help Alabama a whole lot last year. It doesn't help everyone. It certainly hasn't helped Kirby Smart. He's won two consecutive SEC championships, and you would never know it driving around the state of Georgia. All people talk about are the last two Sugar Bowl losses. Up against the break, more to come. Final few minutes of the show. You want to get in your best and last shot. We'll be right back.
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4: We are back, and so is Gino from South Dakota. Hello, Gino.
5: Hey, I love that that guest you had from Northern English. She sounded like a Yorkshire lass. You know what I mean? My own. She sounded very nice. What a great idea, you know, of female football. That would be fantastic to watch. I think we should have that, and women's college, field hockey, et cetera, et cetera. You can fill the gaps there. I want to speak to you in Italian, you know, because I'm sure you know Yiddish and Italian, right? Because your parents are from New York.
4: Right.
5: Right, of course. So there was a guy who called the other day, and he was saying he used my name, and I was like, what is this guy talking about? I said you were unintelligible. That means I couldn't understand you. Questo uomo è un pazzo, pazzo di merda. I'm sure you understood what I said there. And then Brad, he's another pazzo, una testa de merda, right? The SEC doesn't have the greatest amount of NFL players or NFL picks or Hall of Famers. It's Southern Cal, it's Notre Dame, and Ohio State is third, in that order. Wouldn't you agree? Wouldn't you agree, Paul? Paulie, you know the numbers, right?
4: Yeah. Capisce.
5: Io capito, huh? So, when you go to Northern California, you said you wanted to go to Half Moon Bay, right? You need to go to Mavericks. Mavericks is unbelievable. It's right there in Half Moon Bay. 60-foot waves.
4: Now, where
5: they
4: is that?
5: A surfing contest there. And there's an awesome pub right around there. It's got surfboards in it. You know, it's got a pool table, and it looks like you're going into an old Western saloon. This Chignetti, because that's how you pronounce his name, I mean, the chutzpah on this guy. Don't you agree, Paul?
4: Oh, no. He's got quite a pair.
5: Malora, what chutzpah. I love this guy. He says what he's going to do, like Namath. Comes out like Babe Ruth. He says what he's going to do, and he does it. He doesn't pull any punches. And how can you blame him? I mean, just ran through completely undefeated. Undefeated. And then before he even plays, he says, I'm good. Google me. I mean, the chutzpah on this guy, unbelievable, Paul.
4: No, I mean, Gino, first of all, doesn't I think that means little swan or swan in Italian. Hey, Gino, you still there? Obviously not.
5: I'm still here.
4: Oh, okay.
5: No, I'm still here.
4: Cignetti, you know, the thing about Cignetti people forget. He comes from a football family. His father was a football coach.
5: Yeah, his father. Yeah, that was, he learned everything from his father.
4: That was the connection, I believe, to Saban initially. I think Saban was on his father's staff at the very beginning.
5: Well, you know, I can see why you like Bryant more than Saban, because Saban's only won, what has he won, like six national championships or five, I think? Howard Jones from Southern Cal, he won six.
4: Gino, hold on. Saban has won seven. He won one at LSU and
5: he
4: six.
5: He didn't win
4: six.
5: In 03. Southern Cal won because I was at the game in the Orange.
4: Well, you know what? I appreciate you saying that, but I believe college football recognizes that LSU national championship as the official one, not the illegitimate one. I'm just saying that was the official recognition of college football's national champion that year.
5: I mean, you know he wouldn't have played us. You know he wouldn't have played.

0: this in 2003 with the loaded team we had. He wouldn't have won that game.
1: I don't know. I mean, all I know is I remember Auburn playing Southern. I remember Auburn playing Southern Cal in 2002 and 2003? Yeah, very badly.
0: So, hey, I got one more thing to say. I heard the funniest thing on After Hours the other day.
1: Okay.
0: My man, you know, when you get older, I mean, apparently you're filled with wisdom. It was very interesting to listen to him and to just be quiet, you know, and listen. Just like you, sometimes you have, bouts of wisdom. You know, they're not often. But what he said was, I'm just joking. So what he said was, you know, AJ was talking to him like he was his daddy or something. You know, what should I do? What should I do? Why does everybody hate me? And then I-Man goes, he goes, AJ, you're an a-hole. And he ended the conversation right there. It was amazing. You have a great day. What a great show. I'm so excited for the new season. What a great show.
1: Thank you. Thank you very much, Gino. Let's check in with Paul, who is up next. Hey, Paul.
2: Hey, I love your name, by the way. Listen, I just want to say Laura Rutledge is the classiest act on to ever grace the SEC network or any other network for that matter. And I want to defend her and what she says about the SEC. To your audience, does anybody remember when the Big Ten had 10 teams in it? Does anybody remember the Big Eight? Does anybody remember the Southwest Conference or the Pac-12? Each of those conferences had maybe two or three teams at the most that were actual contenders. Everybody else was patsies.
1: Yeah, but Paul, hold on a second. The issue isn't the past. It's about today and what she said about today and an 9-game schedule is what is in dispute. Thanks for the call. Harry is up next. Good afternoon.
3: Hi, Paul. I know you appreciate good old music. I just want to get your opinion on the group, the Animals from the 60s, and their great hit, The House of the Rising Sun.
1: Oh, my goodness. you know, that song, and it's about coming of age as a teenager, especially in New Orleans. I heard that song the other day. It probably doesn't get much credit, but that was one of the songs of my very early music days of interest, primarily because of what it said.
3: Yep, all your viewers should do themselves a favor. Google on YouTube the Animals, House of the Rising Sun, their music video. Excellent. One of the best things you'll ever see.
1: There was a house in New Orleans. They called it,
3: that's it.
1: The Rising Sun. Hey, thanks very much. You brought back some great memories. What an afternoon this has been. We had one caller earlier who, his name was Big Man. I don't know if that's his real name, but that's what he called in as. And it very likely it has been described as one of the best calls of the year. Some called it the best call of all time. Open for debate, but we will leave it right there.

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15: I'm John Ryder. The Saints are signing wideout Chris Olave to a 4-year extension. It's worth up to $132 million, with $90 million of it guaranteed, reports ESPN's Adam Schefter. Meanwhile, quarterback Baker Mayfield and the Bucs were not able to reach terms on a new contract before Mayfield's self-imposed deadline of the start of training camp. The veteran spoke about it with ESPN's Jeremy Fowler.
16: Between years, average and guarantees. Probably the most disappointing is years. Didn't get offered anything over two. And so when you're told you're a franchise quarterback and they handle it otherwise, that's disappointing. So felt like I earned that. It's not a poor me pity party over here. It is what it is. And so that's why I said the deadline was training camp. Focused on the team, focused on getting better and trying to give this team a better chance to win a Super Bowl.
15: Baker Mayfield is entering his fourth season with Tampa Bay. He's played 17 games in the previous three seasons with the Bucs. On the baseball scoreboard and on ESPN TV right now, they're in the fourth inning in Atlanta. Nationals lead the Braves 3-0. Dalen Lyle, a pair of solo homers. He has 13 on the season. And Luis Garcia with a solo shot 436 feet is 23rd of the season. Pirates and Reds scoreless in the third in Cincinnati, and the Marlins and Mets are in a rain delay in Queens. Day baseball finals, the White Sox take down the Yankees 2-1 in 11 innings on the south side. Back-to-back walk-off wins for the White Sox. Cubs over the Cardinals 4-2 in 10 innings in St. Louis. Alex Bregman and Ian Happ with RBI doubles in the 10th. Rays get past the Rangers 3-2 at the Trop.
13: This is Rich Eisen coming up on Friday. 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It's a Dallas Cowboys season preview on a What's More Likely Friday on the Rich Eisen Show on Disney+, the ESPN app, and ESPN Radio.

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2: The Philadelphia Eagles have made the playoffs 8 of the last 9 years. They've made 3 Super Bowls. They've won a couple of them. But last season was a very different story for the Eagles. One and done in the postseason. Was that a Super Bowl hangover? Or was that a sign of things to come for this Philadelphia Eagles team? You're listening to Amber and Ian. Aaron Goldhammer's here. He's filling in for Ian tonight. At Hammer Nation 19 is how you find him. At Amber W Sports is how you find me. So let's check in with Philadelphia. Scott Grayson is an Eagles reporter for 97.3 ESPN. And Scott, we appreciate you hopping on with us. Obviously, training camp now is in full swing for all 32. Just give me your first initial impressions here of Eagles camp.
3: Yeah, they just had their second day of practice today. And, you know, of course, everybody's watching, okay, what's going to be new with this Sean Mannion offense? And so far, we've seen Jalen Hurts taking more snaps under center. And really, there's a lot of misdirection. There's motion. There's a lot of bootlegs, it seems like, that they're going to kind of do off of this to get Jalen out in some space. And so far, the overall reviews from the players has been very positive. They like the way it's working. They like how it's going. The offensive linemen are, you know, Jeff Stoutland was here for so long, he's gone. So they're learning a new scheme in that regard, too, on the offensive line. And even they are responding well to the way that, it's being blocked in an outside zone that they're running off of from that. So early on, these guys, obviously, right now, I mean, the defense had the better day, in my opinion, today. But I think you'd kind of hope that if you're an Eagles fan, because the defense is in its third year together. The offense is in just its second day. So you would expect that the defense would look better than the offense at this point, and that's where they're at. So I think right now, though, it's very calm. Everybody seems really happy. There's a good vibe around practice and around the training camp right now, and I think that largely has to do with perhaps the fact that A.J. Brown isn't here now, and that coupled with the fact that Jalen Carter got his contract extension, so it seems like everybody's really happy around camp here so far 2 days in.
4: Scott, what's the buzz with the fans around Jalen Hurts in the season that he's about to enter?
3: It's really a big year for him in terms of the way the fans so far seem to be responding to it. I think everybody's excited about a new offense, and really it's time for Jalen Hurts to show once again that he can grasp another offense, but that he can excel in it as well. I think that's where the fans are, is wanting to see exactly what Jalen Hurts can do with these years of experience that he's got. He's got talent around him. Devontae Smith being the number one, Saquon Barkley being your top running back. And I think a lot of Saquon's struggles last year had to do with, frankly, an unhealthy offensive line that struggled to get through the season. They're back. They're healthy. They seem better. I think all of that is where everybody looks at this offense now and says, okay, you got it. I think it was great during minicamp. Jordan Mailata called Sean Mannion an evil wizard. So I think it's very interesting when you see what this evil wizard is going to do with this offense for everybody to say, and I think this is where the fans are. All right, Jalen, you've got everything you need. Now go out there and execute. So it's a big year for him, and I know he's looking at a contract extension in the future. If he can do well here with that, I think the Eagles would be willing to give it to him, but they want to see him prove it first.
2: Scott Grayson, Eagles reporter for 97.3 ESPN, joining us here on Amber and Ian. Goldhammer filling in for Ian tonight. You mentioned there Devontae Smith, and you also mentioned, of course, the departure of A.J. Brown. I mean, A.J. Brown, ultra productive, but you mentioned it's a happy day, right? They seem happy without A.J. Brown, which we know how that ended up going there at the end in Philly. Tell me a little bit more, because it does look so different now, that wide receiving room and the pass catchers generally. Tell me a little bit more about how they are looking.
3: It really feels like it's a deeper room right now. And to going back to your point about Devontae Smith and A.J. Brown not being here now, I watched today, there was a moment during practice where Jalen Hurts and Devontae Smith spent a couple of moments together, really kind of like diagnosing. You could see them moving their hands, communicating and talking about, while the second unit was going, things that had happened earlier in practice. And I wonder at times, you know, we didn't always see that kind of thing. And was that because, you know, A.J. Brown was around? And how would A.J. have felt if Jalen and Devontae were having a conversation like that? I don't know. Perhaps there wouldn't have been. But I noticed that moment today, and it made me think that. But you have Dontayvion Wicks out there. You have Hollywood Brown, who I was watching Hollywood Brown today. And I got to tell you, you know, in person, you see the different gears he has available to him. He seems really healthy. He seems good. And I'm curious to see how he'll use all that and how the Eagles will put him perhaps in some space to use that as well. Feels like a good deep receiving room right now, and you know, Nick Sirianni's talked about it. It's a room that is working well together, that's doing well together, and I think that's certainly a good sign if you're an Eagles fan. And I think in terms of what you said about A.J. Brown's production, very productive guy here, certainly did put up some really good numbers, was a great receiver, but it really did kind of feel like it was time for both sides to go their separate ways.
4: Scott, last time the Eagles won the Super Bowl, I think Doug Peterson was out 2 years later. What is the temperature on the seat of Nick Sirianni?
3: That is an interesting question, because I think it depends on your perspective, right? I mean, here they are with yet another offensive coordinator, and at times I think some of the fans around here wonder, is Nick truly hands-off on the offense, or is he still kind of dabbling in there a little bit? I think everybody wants to see what Sean Mannion can do. Now, it's an interesting concept, because if the Eagles do well offensively, that means Sean Mannion did well calling plays. Jalen Hurts had a good season, presumably. And then you start wondering, teams are going to start coming after Sean Mannion. Well, to be a head coach, I would imagine, or to at least look into that. It makes you wonder, what does that mean for Nick Sirianni here? Because I think Jeffrey Lurie and company are intrigued by this young phenom, this evil wizard that I talked about before. And it begs the question, what would happen at the end of the season if that happened? Now, the other side of it is, if they don't do well, you know, the fingers are going to get pointed at Nick Sirianni, because, you know, maybe the offense doesn't do well. Things haven't worked out as well. Perhaps people point the finger a little bit at Howie Roseman for constructing it. But I don't think that's going to happen. But if there are any issues, it does seem like Nick Sirianni is, he and Jalen Hurts will be the ones who will get the finger pointed at them, and their seats will be hot. It's a tough town. I mean, you know, you go, if they get off to a slow start, everybody looks at Nick Sirianni and his seat does start to heat up. But I think it's a loaded question, and it all begs the question, you know, it really makes you wonder, okay, how do they get to the point where the seat would get hot? Because I think that will really navigate a little further as to what happens. I mean, at the end of the day, this guy has been to two Super Bowls with this team and won one of them. He's got an amazing record. They've won a lot. They've been to the playoffs every year under him. It's hard to think that his seat could get, you know, quote, hot. But alas, we're in Philadelphia, and that is the way things are here.
2: Yeah, he's 5 for 5 in the postseason. I feel like he's also 5 for 5 in terms of his seat being hot, even the Super Bowl year. Yes. I feel like we were talking about it. Scott Grayson from 97.3 ESPN joining us here on ESPN Radio. What are some of the camp battles, Scott, that you've got your eyes on?
3: Well, you know, there's some good battles going on. I think safety is intriguing to watch and see how it goes with Andrew Mukuba coming back off of injury. Their cornerback situation seems excellent. Reek Woolen and Quinyon Mitchell are two very, very good ones. Linebacker seems pretty locked up right now with Zach Bond and Jahad Campbell, but Jahad Campbell could get pushed a little bit by Jeremiah Trotter Jr. And then there's all kinds of space up front. Right now, it's going to be interesting to see what happens on the defensive line at edge rusher. You know, they picked up Jonathan Grenard, but Vic Fangio, the defensive coordinator today, kind of insinuated that Grenard's on the physically unable to perform list right now. And Howie Roseman yesterday kind of made it seem like, oh, it's not that big a deal. Vic Fangio kind of made it sound like we may not see Grenard until near the end of training camp. And he talked about all the missed snaps, the missed reps, learning his defense. I think that could open up some potential reps early in the year for, you know, some other guys to maybe take some of that while Grenard gets brought up to speed. But this team's pretty well set. I don't know that there's a whole lot of, you know, position battles for starting spots. The battles are going to be more in the depth and making the 53-man roster. And I think that's where you're going to see a lot of that take place.
2: Scott, before I get you out of here, are there a lot of LeBron jerseys around camp? What's the buzz there?
3: Can't get them yet. They're all sold out everywhere they go. They just haven't come in yet. But everybody's talking about LeBron still, even the players and the coaches. There's definitely a lot of fandom around here about LeBron. Yeah, you can't go anywhere without hearing LeBron's name, that's for sure.
2: Yeah, no kidding. Scott Grayson, you can check him out on 97.3 ESPN. Scott, we appreciate it.
3: All right, thank you.
2: Coming up next here on Amber and Ian with Aaron Goldhammer filling in for Ian tonight. What will Indiana do for an encore in 2026? We'll talk some college football here on ESPN Radio, and you can listen to us on the ESPN app.
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20: Mendoza took the snap. He was on the goal line, so had the run short. He did. And the celebration begins. Kurt Cignetti has led the Indiana Hoosiers to the national championship in one of the

0: 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So Indiana, quite literally, went from worst to first. Goldhammer went from last to best. However you want to put in the saying, it's true because Indiana actually did it. It's a thing that we say often, but Indiana was the bottom of the bottom of the bottom of college football for my entire lifetime. Mm-hmm. And now for at least this moment in time, they are on the very top of college
1: football. Amber, my wife is a Hoosier. She is an Indiana alum. And she does not let a day go by without smiling because she never thought she'd see Indiana win 9 games in a season, let alone compete for or win a national championship. I think it's like unprecedented in the history of college sports. And in pro sports, you can't make this comparison because all the pro sports teams have salary caps and money and then can draft players. And so you're not going to get a turnaround like this anywhere other than college football. And I think it's a one-off in the history of sports. I've heard so many people asking this year, who could be the next Kurt Cignetti? Who's going to be the next Indiana? Let me break it to you. It was a perfect storm. With a great coach and with the transfer portal and with NIL, all of those things converging at once. But there is no such thing as the next Indiana. I'd like to apologize to all of the doormats of the SEC and the Big 12 and the ACC. None of you are going to be able to pull off what Kurt Cignetti has done in Bloomington. It's the only time in a century that we're going to see something like this.
0: Why?
1: Because they nailed all three things at the perfect time. Like, you've got to find the right coach and also have these COVID rules come into play so you could play 26-year-old offensive linemen. Then you've also got to get the Heisman winner to transfer to your team to win the national title. And then you've also got to be able to take advantage of all these James Madison guys that transferred over with Cignetti. It's like 7 different factors that I'm going through, Amber, here needed to align.
0: Well, in this world, though, theoretically, if I'm playing devil's advocate, I could make an argument that now Indiana is only possible because basically of the transfer portal and because you can go from worst to best essentially overnight these days in college football. I understand there's more that goes into it, but that's the model that can exist if you get the right coach, you bring him over and bring him up to your program. And like you said, he's able to bring the talent that was overlooked with him. That's exactly what happened here with Kurt Cignetti. So could that happen again? Yes, I think that in a vacuum could happen again. It's not that concerns me. What concerns me is that the team that was to be the next Indiana would first of all have to start where Indiana started, which that in and of itself is hard. I mean, you're talking about a team that had 27 winning seasons in 127 years. Jeez. Okay. I mean, that's like, there's just not many teams at that.
1: Vanderbilt, right. I could say Vanderbilt has been this in the SEC where they've been the doormat for a long time. By the way, they've gotten pretty good.
0: They're not, right. They're not Indiana doormat.
1: National champions. Right.
0: Now,
1: exactly.
0: I do think Vanderbilt, because you're absolutely right. My entire lifetime, we can, and I'm an SEC girl through and through, we always considered Vandy that joke that you made. We considered them the doormat of the SEC, like our cute little brother in the SEC, yeah. And that we
1: they
0: just had there to provide
1: math.
0: Some balance.
1: You were
0: right,
1: good,
0: they were
1: at
0: good
1: blocking
0: at math.
1: And tackling and touchdowns. They were good at math.
0: They were good at math. And yet, they are good now, but they were never Indiana bad. I mean, it wasn't like that. Like, yes, we're making fun of them in what was, you know, the best conference, or maybe right now is the second best conference, whatever we want to say there, but certainly one of the best conferences in college football all the way through. It was a comparison thing. Compared to Alabama, yeah, Vandy was bad, but compared to Indiana's history, they just aren't there. If Clark Lee was to be able to take Vandy this next year to a national title, in other words, the leap wouldn't be as big. So that's number one, why it's hard to find another Indiana, because where are you going to go that the leap would be that big? Number two is that Indiana, although not a football school, and although atrocious in football, has the largest living alumni base in the entire country. And I think that's important, Aaron Goldhammer, because Indiana has money.
1: Yeah.
0: And that also has to be a factor. A lot of the programs that would be comparable in terms of the losing to Indiana do not have 800,000 living alumni donating to the school and to the athletic department.
1: Sure.
0: And that changed
1: and one
0: a
1: guy
0: lot
1: in Mark
0: when players
1: Cuban,
0: got paid.
1: In particular, taking on a lot of that. Like,
0: that was huge.
1: I wonder, could Northwestern

0: you know, do this with it? And I think the answer to that, Amber, is probably no. I think, look, they've got some high-profile alumni, Mike Greenberg and Michael Wilbon, just to name a couple. But I don't know that
1: Come
0: they're going to be.
1: Come on, Green, where you at?
0: Yeah, I don't know that they're going to be able to raise that kind of capital for that kind of NIL.
1: What is he going to pay, Greeny? Come on.
0: I see Greeny talking a lot about Northwestern football, but I don't know that he's going to start putting up tens of millions of dollars for a quarterback to go there.
1: I don't know about that either. Poor Greeny, we're all up in his pocket. I mean, you know, would a school like a lot of these schools that could be contenders for, like, for me, you know, UCLA again, like, not bad enough for me to compare it to Indiana. Would
0: Troy
1: Kentucky
0: Aikman
1: be
0: school.
1: That school?
0: No, no.
1: Because Kentucky's
0: had
1: never
0: some
1: had
0: good years and some really good players.
1: Yeah, they've had a couple. They've been in some conference championships.
0: I mean, I don't even know what the direct comparison to your point would be.
1: Yeah,
0: you know,
1: I don't either. Maybe that's disrespectful for Indiana.
0: Oh, I know the school. I know this. Florida. Okay. They've been bad for
1: oh,
0: a really, really
1: how
0: long
1: dare
0: time,
1: you. Let's move it along. Kurt Cignetti is the end of your cute, is the Indiana head coach, and he's ready to get it started.
2: I'm really excited. I've been on vacation long enough. You know, I'm tired of being bossed around by my wife. I'm ready to boss somebody else around and develop a football team.
1: Hey, that's a fun and loose Kurt Cignetti if I ever heard one.
0: He is so uniquely him. Where did they find this guy? And how did nobody else hire him until he was 60 years old until now is just incredible, because now he's won. You know, all the stuff, Google me and all that. Now he's the best coach in college football, right?
1: Yeah.
0: He's at
1: well,
0: the top
1: no.
0: of the mountain.
1: No. Yeah. I mean, he's not the best coach in college football.
0: Yes, he is.
1: Oh,
0: yes,
1: what are we
0: is.
1: Talking about? He has a national championship. Isn't that little prisoner of the moment?
0: Well,
1: so at any given moment, whoever wins the national title
0: football.
1: Is the best coach?
0: You think Kirby Smart's a better coach
1: yes.
0: than... You think if Kirby Smart
1: yes.
0: went to Indiana and Kurt
1: yes.
0: Cignetti went to Georgia?
1: Yes.
0: Oh, I wouldn't do that trade if I was Indiana at all. Never and not once.
1: I think Kirby Smart is a better coach than Kurt Cignetti.
0: I mean, I guess he's done it for longer, sort of.
1: Correct.
0: Right now,
1: what do you mean, sort of?
0: But he's got Georgia's resources, Amber. That's part of the reason why they continue to win. They put NFL offensive linemen onto the Philadelphia Eagles every year,
1: every
0: you know?
1: Year.
0: So. I wouldn't if I was Indiana, I wouldn't trade Kurt Cignetti for anybody.
1: I don't agree with that. I think obviously Cignetti had a great year. I'm not discounting him as a coach. You got to do it longer. I need a bigger body of work, and I'm certainly not going to unseat somebody who has been doing it for a long time in college football. Here is more of Kurt Cignetti on whether the Big Ten is the best conference in college football.
2: The Big Ten is the best league in football, and a lot of really good football teams. It's hard to win on the road. Very physical football teams, very well coached. It definitely prepares you for the playoffs. There's no doubt about it. The numbers speak for themselves. I mean, we don't run a hype machine up here in the Midwest. We believe everything's earned, not given. And when we fall short, we say we fell short. We don't cry a river, whine, and complain.
1: All right. What the hell does that mean? You don't cry a river, whine, and complain. Who's crying a river, whining, and complaining?
0: He's not wrong, Amber.
1: Who is that a reference to? Notre Dame? What are we referencing there?
0: We're referencing the SEC, feeling
1: who
0: like they need to tell everybody.
1: Who was crying and complaining last year?
0: Telling everybody who, yeah, that's Notre Dame, but he's
1: that's
0: not,
1: Notre Dame.
0: He's not. The SEC whining and complaining and trying to make all the rules so that they can get six teams into the college football
1: playoff.
0: Please,
1: the Big Ten's trying to do the same thing. They want 24 teams in a postseason so they can get all of their teams in because they right now think they're the better conference. The SEC is the widest conference. It's the deepest conference, Aaron Goldhammer. The Big Ten has the best teams because they've
0: won the national
1: championship. They're just very top heavy.
0: The
1: last 3 years, Big Ten, I just said. Yes, there's a few teams at the top.
0: Hold on, let's go through this. Who'd Michigan beat to win the title? Washington. What conference are they in? The Big Ten.
1: Do you still have Washington on the top of this? You're putting Washington above the teams in the SEC.
0: I'm just going through this. Who'd Ohio State beat? Notre Dame. Who did Indiana beat? Miami. None of those teams are from the SEC. Can you get to a championship game if you want to keep telling me what a great conference you are?
1: So we're just judging it based only on the national championships and not the depth that's there along the way to get to one. Plenty more coming up right here.
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0: 100% alignment, zero entitlement this season. So will this be the year that Hurts finally gets the credit he deserves? 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
15: I'm Chad Ryder. The New Orleans Saints are signing wideout Chris Olave to a four-year extension. It's worth up to $132 million, $90 million guaranteed, reports ESPN's Adam Schefter. Buccaneers quarterback Baker Mayfield and the team were not able to get a new contract done by Mayfield's self-imposed deadline at the start of training camp. He says that he feels a little bit disappointed and won't discuss a new deal until the end of the season. On the baseball scoreboard, the Nationals have a 3-1 lead on the Braves in the fifth in Atlanta. You can watch the game on ESPN. Galen Lyle with a pair of solo homers, his 13 on the season. Reds in front of the Pirates, 2-0 in the fifth. Ellie De La Cruz with an RBI double. Day baseball finals and longtime rivals go extras in St. Louis.
16: The pitch. Line drive down the right field line. That's a fair ball. Cubs take the lead. The ball bounces off the sidewall. Bregman going for two slides. He's got a double. Cubs have a 3-2 lead. Alex Bregman delivers.
15: Call on the Cubs radio network. Both Alex Bregman and Ian Happ with RBI doubles in the 10th and in 10 innings. Cubs double up the Cardinals 4-2 the final. The Twins take down the Royals 4-3 in Minnesota on a Cody Clemens walk-off grand slam with two outs in the bottom of the ninth, his 19th of the season. Kansas City starter Noah Cameron had a no-hit bid broken up in the seventh inning.

0: Rays over the Rangers 3-2. Cedric Mullins with a go-ahead solo homer in the eighth, his 13th of the season. They now have a 3.5 game first place lead on the Yankees, who lose to the White Sox 2-1 in 11 innings.
1: Hey, it's Evan Cohen. Coming up Friday, the Vikings and Falcons are both holding QB competitions in training camp, but has one job already been decided even before it gets started? It's on Sportsmanlike, 6 a.m. Eastern, right here on ESPN Radio, ESPN 2, and ESPN U.
2: Who is the next Indiana of college football? If you want to chime into the conversation, 888-SAY-ESPN is how you do it. 888-729-3776. You're listening to Amber and Ian. Aaron Goldhammer series filling in for Ian tonight. We were just having a conversation about who is the next Indiana. Both Goldhammer and I are skeptical that there ever could be a next Indiana, just because it felt like the perfect storm for everything to come together for that school.
3: Can I give you a nominee?
2: Sure, okay. Please.
3: I think that the University of Kansas might have the most storied basketball program there is, Amber. I mean, you think about the great players, you think about the great coaches, you think about, I don't know. I mean, Kentucky's right up there, of course, and maybe a couple others. But I think imagine if Kansas football, how crazy it would be if they won the national title. And they also have the large alumni base and the potential with the NIL money that normally goes to paying now basketball players like Darren Peterson that would instead go towards football players. Can I interest you in Kansas football being the next Indiana?
2: You can, and you're right, 400,000 living alumni in Kansas, about half as many as living alumni as in Indiana, but still, you're absolutely right. Big school, lots of living alumni to keep that program afloat.
3: I love how you use living alumni as a big category. Now, well, deceased because those alumni who donate don't help you.
2: Well, right. When they're dead, they stop donating, Goldhammer. So maybe they donate one time in their estate, and then that runs dry.
3: What school has the most dead alumni? 888-SAY-ESPN.
2: I can probably find that, by the way. Yeah, that's got to be like the biggest
3: AI would give
2: is,
3: you an right? answer. I don't know that it would
2: Ohio
3: be correct,
2: State,
3: but Princeton, like, I mean, those are the oldest.
2: Those
3: schools,
2: are the oldest, but those aren't the biggest.
3: They don't have enough alumni to have the most dead alumni.
2: Yeah, it's too exclusive to get into
3: you're
2: those
3: right.
2: schools.
3: Good call.
2: All right, so
3: good
2: let's
3: call.
2: Stick with Kansas for a second here. Here's the problem with it being the next Indiana. 20 years ago, Kansas, as the Big 12 champion that season, was one win away from playing for a national title 20 years ago. That's a situation that Indiana was never in as a football
3: and that's
2: program.
3: And that's the big guy. Mark Mangino was the coach, right, of that Kansas team, as I tend to remember. I don't know about your name.
2: You're asking me 20 years ago Kansas football trivia? I have no idea.
3: I think Mark Mangino, and there's a baby online that looks exactly like Mark Mangino.
2: Okay, yes. I'm Googling that now. So they do have 5 conference championships in football overall. However, it has been tough times mostly for Kansas. 46 winning seasons in 125 years.
3: Okay.
2: So it's a decent nominee to try to be the next Indiana.
3: Wake Forest had a worse winning percentage than Indiana does now. Now that Cignetti has taken over and they've lost, 2 games in the last 2 years? Wake Forest is 498 and 694. Well, it's the losingest program in the Power Five. Right. FIU is the losingest program in college football, but they're not going to, they're in Conference USA. They're not going to turn
2: this
3: thing
2: around.
3: The
2: reason we can't include one of those types of teams, and FIU is a pretty big school, but it's also largely a commuter school. But regardless, the reason we can't include those types of teams, too, is because they're not going to have the money. That's the problem. Right. That's why you have to stick with the
3: FIU would have
2: five.
3: To join the SEC first, and then we would. But I don't foresee that happening. So here are the other worst teams on at least on paper. I don't remember anything really about Wake Forest football. I can't tell you much about it. Duke football also. What do you think about Duke being the next potential Indiana? Like they've got their football team has had some moments here, but stereotypically a very basketball-centric school, those are maybe the places where you look.
2: Well, that's what Indiana is. So you're absolutely right when we're looking at this recipe. And again, 888-SAY-ESPN, if you want to chime into this conversation, who's the next Indiana in college football? If you are looking at this recipe, maybe that is the secret ingredient, is that you're a basketball school, so your program has money.
3: Right.
2: And you are invested heavily in sports.
3: Yes.
2: You have facilities. You have the recognizability. You have, obviously, alum with a lot of money. And you have players that played there in other sports that maybe are supporting the athletic department generally. You just haven't been good in football, and maybe that's the magic.
3: The incredible thing, I thought only in NCAA 26 could I take the Hoosiers to the national title, but doesn't it feel like something that could happen only in a video game? The fact that it's real, and then they, like I said, Amber, we got in this debate. I really do believe, I know you disagree, but if Cignetti's not the best coach in college football, he's one of the three best. Is he not? If you're a Buckeye fan, would you rather have Ryan Day or Kurt Cignetti? Now, if you could make this straight up trade, would you?
2: I don't like this conversation. I don't know. A push.
3: Okay, he's amongst the best coaches in college football.
2: I've seen Cignetti do it for one season.
3: No, you've seen him do it for 2 years. The first year at Indiana was as incredible as the second one. They made the playoffs.
2: I've seen him do it for 2 years. I mean, I've also seen Ryan Day do it for a cup of coffee, so it's hard for me to judge it from that perspective. That's fine, but we're not talking about... This isn't the Nick Saban days when we're talking about people ruling college football for decades on end. It's a much harder landscape, I think, to determine who is the best coach in college football. There are people that would tell you Dan Lanning's the best coach in college football, and there's no national titles to prove it.
3: They would be wrong.
2: Let's go out to the phone lines. 888-SAY-ESPN. Troy is calling us from Texas. Hey, Troy, thanks for the call. Who is the next Indiana?
4: Hey, guys, thanks for taking my call. And I'm gonna make a tiny bit of a stretch here, but I think there's some comparisons that we can make and some similarities.
3: Oh no.
2: Troy, just give us the school.
3: Just scream the name of the school.
2: Yeah, Troy, you're breaking up, so we didn't hear the school.
4: Oh, I'm sorry, Texas A&M.
3: Oh, okay. Troy.
2: Texas A&M isn't...
3: They have more money than God.
2: Quite literally. Yes, I think God
3: is jealous
2: of them.
3: They could win the national title this year with Marcel Reed's a Heisman contender this year.
2: It wouldn't be surprising to anybody if Texas A&M ended up competitive or winning a national championship. Or
3: I don't know. Johnny Football, Miles Garrett, anybody? Von Miller? Like, that's a loaded program.
2: Yes. Now, given they haven't had the success that we were thinking that they would have, I guess, matched to their budget, but it's nothing like Indiana, where you're talking the doormat of college football. Yeah,
3: Did Miami beat them in the first round? Yes, right? They made the playoff this past year.
2: Yes. And they're Texas A&M also. So there's when I think of Texas A&M, I think of football. that's quite literally what I think of when I think of that school. 888-SAY-ESPN. Tim is calling us from Nebraska. Hey, Tim, go ahead.
5: Hey, watch Virginia Tech. I think their coach is going to be mad for getting let go, and he's got something to prove. And
3: well, he'll recruit
5: Virginia Tech.
3: He'll recruit Tim, but again, Virginia Tech is Michael Vick.
2: Like, they've had football success.
3: Yeah.
2: That's the problem. They're not Indiana.
3: Also, I take James Franklin seriously in a living room, but I do not take him seriously on a sideline.
2: I don't
3: whatsoever.
2: Know. I didn't hate James Franklin as a coach. I think that he might have a point that maybe, and because also James Franklin has a lot to prove. I mean, it's entirely possible that they end up okay. I just don't think of them as enough of a doormat like Indiana was.
3: Beamer is in like halls of fame. Like,
2: quite
3: literally.
2: His son is a head coach.
3: That's right. Right.
2: Chip off the old block. Come on, 888-SAY-ESPN. We'll stick with your phone calls here. John is calling us from Texas. Hey, John, you're up. Go ahead.
6: Hey, how are y'all?
2: We're great, thanks.
3: How are you, John?
6: I love your show, man. Listen, so Kurt Cignetti, I think he's top two coaches right now, and that's coming from Texas, an Aggie, you know. I think he's proved to everybody that he can coach, and he has coached everywhere. and he's won everywhere. So for people to talk bad about him or this, that, and another, it's just wrong because he's doing the same thing that Nick Saban did, just at a later time.
3: Thank you, John.

0: And Amber, I don't know that you're talking bad about Signetti.
1: I'm not talking bad about Kurt Signetti.
0: You just want him to do it at Indiana longer. I'm saying that he was great at James Madison, and he was totally overlooked.
1: Yeah, no, he was great at James Madison. He was there for, what, 3-4 years at James Madison? I mean, again, and this is going to be applicable to basically every coach in college football because that's the world we're living in. That's what makes it hard about this conversation. I mean, genuinely, the conversation about who is the best coach right now in college football is not an easy one. For me, it's easy. It's Kirby Smart. But if you take Kirby out of the conversation, then it gets real confusing after that. Because none of these guys have been doing it for decades and decades and decades. That's not how college football is anymore. And Kurt Signetti, of course, is no exception to that rule. So yes, he's obviously coming off of a national championship. He's a very good coach. There's other guys, of course, that are very good coaches in college football. I mean, heck, like, is Dabo still a really good coach? Because if you actually pull his resume,
0: no,
1: talking longevity. I mean, his resume is unbelievable still. But what have you done for me lately?
0: Well, but also, yeah, in this day and age of college football, I don't think Dabo, I think he's a blowhard. I don't think he's a real good coach at all. I mean, I could argue that if I was Clemson, that I might want to think about moving on. And if I was an Alabama fan, I'd rather have Kalen DeBoer than Dabo. I think he's sort of a coach from a bygone era in the sport. I was supposed to take them seriously the last couple of years, and they fell flat on their faces.
1: Yeah, well, that's true. And that's the problem, is that we are living in this world. So it's, what have you done for me lately? Of course, 888-SAY-ESPN. You can continue to chime into the conversation. We will get to your calls next right here on Amber and Ian.
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0: Indiana of college football. Heck, who's the best college football coach in the country? We've been talking about it all right here on Amber and Ian. Aaron Goldhammer's here. He's filling in for Ian tonight at Hammer Nation 19. If you disagree or agree with anything that he says, at Amber W Sports is how you find me to whisper.
1: Or anything Amber says. Yeah. I mean, if someone might disagree with you,
0: agree with me, or
1: all your takes perfect? Oh, come on, Amber.
0: Have you met me? Obviously.
1: We've been at each other a little bit tonight. We've had some good. You're tried and true. Amber's convinced the SEC is still the best conference in college football, and she's wrong. So.
0: It's the deepest conference in college football. But we've also been debating.
1: How do you define the best conference, though?
0: Depth matters here. I mean, the Big Ten. Sure, they've got 2-3 schools there at the top. Oh. That's cool.
1: Indiana, cool.
0: The SEC
1: Ohio
0: has everybody
1: State,
0: else,
1: Penn
0: and we all
1: State,
0: beat each other up.
1: Michigan won the national title 3 years ago. Oregon's a beast. Winning at Washington's hard. USC is in the Big Ten.
0: Really? Like,
1: yes.
0: Now you're throwing Lincoln Riley's USC defense is in the into Big the conversation. Ten. Okay. All right. Let's move it along to the phone lines. 888-SAY-ESPN. Jeff is calling us from Memphis. Hey, Jeff. What's up?
2: Hey, I think there's an obvious parallel answer that I don't think has been said yet, but I would say Kansas is the obvious one.
1: Yeah, I think that's maybe the best fit. They have had some good years. Amber, you had this. Give me the year again. There was a year they were close to competing for a national title.
0: Yeah, they were one win away from a national title. Give me a second here. It was 20 years ago when they were one win away when they came to a Big 12
1: crazy.
0: Championship. One win away from a national championship. So that was their best year.
1: So they had to win that game to go to the national championship
0: Correct.
1: Game.
0: And they did not.
1: Where they would have played like Florida or LSU.
0: They do
1: or
0: have five conference championships in football time.
1: Indiana didn't have any of those, but still Kansas, when you think Kansas football, it's kind of a
0: It's
1: joke.
0: Pretty bad. They have 46 winning seasons in 125 years. So clearly that's
1: yes.
0: rough. Now, one difference is they did have 3 10-plus winning seasons. So they've had a few really good years. That's something that Indiana cannot and has never been able to say. But Kansas is a really good nomination on that list. 888-SAY-ESPN. Matt is calling us from Texas. Hey, Matt, you're up. What's up?
3: Hey, guys, I got a sleeper for you. I think Louisville, relatively new head coach, and their donors are doing a lot for the college basketball program in the offseason. I could see them doing the same thing for football.
0: You know what Louisville has in common with everything else that we're talking about is, again, once again, a basketball school that we're talking about. And same with Kansas,
1: right?
0: A basketball school that we're talking about trying to make a leap forward in football. Is Harry Douglas the big donor there at Louisville?
1: Maybe it's my wife who grew up in Louisville but is actually an Indiana fan. Amber, I think that Louisville has already made this jump. I think when they had the Brian Brohm, Michael Bush teams,
0: Agreed.
1: They were good. And then they had this guy, what was his name? He wore a number 8 and he won.
0: Yeah, he was pretty good.
1: Lamar something or other,
0: mm-hmm. I've heard of him.
1: who was like the best show in college football. So that team was not really competing for a national championship. I don't think, but they were must
0: they were very
1: see
0: good,
1: TV.
0: Though.
1: Yes, they were.
0: They were very, very good. And that's the problem is you can't, it's a problem with all of these programs. I still argue that there's no next Indiana because nobody's as bad as Indiana was.
1: They don't have
0: in
1: as
0: the
1: far
0: P5.
1: To go in such a short amount of time.
0: Right. Tim is calling us from Kentucky. Hey, Tim, thanks for the call. You're up.
1: What's up, Tim?
4: True basketball school, Kentucky. The last 4 or 5 years we've been down. We've had a few good years, but if you look at our new coach coming in, our recruiting class is top 23. Our transfer portal class is top 20 ballpark. A new quarterback is highly touted, and even a high school quarterback coming in is highly touted next year as well.
1: Yep.
0: Yeah,
1: it's a good one. It's another legendary basketball school, right? So it fits that marker.
0: It fits the mark. Kentucky would be my nomination as well. I tend to agree with Tim because you also have the Kurt Cignetti moment. You know, Kurt Cignetti comes to Indiana and they ask Kurt Cignetti about himself and he says, Google me when they ask him about what he's done. Well, Will Stein had that same moment where Will Stein said, they said, why are you going to win there at Kentucky? He said, because, you know, we're going to win because of me. Yeah. And that was like the Kurt Cignetti Google me moment. So he's already had that. He's already brought that to the program. They have 49 winning seasons at Kentucky in 110 years. No natties. They do have two conference championships, but overall it has been very disappointing there.
1: When did they win the SEC? Kentucky football won? Oh gosh, I need to look those years.
0: Yeah, I don't know. I think they're 27. I have no idea.
1: I sure think they're known, Amber, for mediocrity, right? I mean, I don't think they're known as being a doormat, but I think they're known for being pretty 19 average.
0: 50 and 1976.
1: Yeah.
0: That is when they won the SEC.
1: If you were a fan of the 1950 Kentucky Wildcats, give us a call at 888-ESPN.
5: Do you know who the coach of that first team was in 1950?
0: Why on earth would
5: Bear
0: I
5: Bryant.
0: Know that?
1: Oh, it was Bear
0: really?
1: Bryant. That's right. He got his start there.
0: Okay, that wasn't as crazy as a question as it initially sounded. But Bear Bryant.
1: So
0: right,
1: Bear Bryant and the 1950 Kentucky Wildcats, man. I didn't have that on the card coming
0: their
1: up
0: tonight. Their 1976 title, SEC title, was retroactively awarded to them in 1978. So
1: what happened there?
0: Some tomfoolery that happened in the 1970s there with Kentucky football. I don't know. Look it up. 888-ESPN. Chris is calling us from California. Hey, Chris, go ahead.
1: What's up, Chris?
6: Hey, guys. So, first off, Amber is right. The SEC is the best conference through recruiting and sheer talent. But you got to call it, Ryan Day is just the best coach through consistency. I mean, he is who he is. My vote for a college school would probably be, why wouldn't it be North Carolina? I mean, they got that basketball history and a legendary head coach.
0: Well, they do have the legendary head coach. Maybe not when it comes to football, but they certainly do have that. Listen, if they were able to go from the season that Bill had this past season at North Carolina Goldhammer to winning a national championship, that would maybe be up there with Indiana.
1: The drama does not stop with the North Carolina football program. I'm going to be paying attention. You know, they're in week zero. They're going to go to Ireland and play TCU. The Hoodie is going to be coaching a game in Dublin. I think it's a month from today or a month from yesterday. You'll have the opportunity to see that. North Carolina football, though, has two highly touted quarterbacks. We said this about Virginia Tech and some of these other ones. Like, the fact that Drake May is a Carolina football alum,
0: yeah,
1: alone, it almost takes it off the table.
0: Him.
1: They were okay. They weren't great, but they weren't terrible.
0: Right. I mean,
1: like Indiana had years where they didn't win a conference game. You know, they had decades where they hardly won a conference game.
0: All right, let's try to get another one in here quickly. Casey is calling us from Kentucky. Hey, Casey, go ahead.
7: Yeah, one of the guys took Kentucky from me. But how about the big rivals of Kansas 20 years ago? How about Missouri Tigers?
0: Ooh, a Mizzou nomination. There you go, Stosh. Stosh Sankey, our producer. He went to Mizzou.
1: Chase Daniel would be into that.
0: That's all you got for us?
8: I'm into it, but I'm not holding my breath.
0: We got
1: who's the coach of our Missouri Tigers now, Stosh? Is it Gary Pinkle or he's long gone?
8: Oh, no,
1: right?
8: It's Eli Drinkwitz.
1: Oh, yeah. That's right.
0: They
1: He's
0: have a good
1: coach.
0: They have a really good coach.
1: Oh, they do have a good coach.
0: Everybody wanted Eli.
8: And they got the transfer from Ole Miss coming over to play quarterback.
0: So. Yeah, I mean, they actually do have a shot of being decent, of being good. So I mean, it's not a bad nomination. I think you should be happy about that, Stosh. I think you should be more full of hope than you sound. Coming up next here, one NFL quarterback is feeling disrespected. We will hear from him coming up right here on ESPN Radio.
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10: The Zone. I'm John Ryder, NFL, and the Saints are signing receiver Chris Olave to a four-year extension worth up to $132 million with $90 million guaranteed, reports ESPN's Adam Schefter. Buccaneers quarterback Baker Mayfield said today that he felt disrespected a little bit and that he and the team couldn't reach terms on a new contract before his imposed deadline of the start of training camp, and that he won't discuss a new deal until after the season. On the baseball scoreboard, the Braves have rallied. They now have a 5-3 lead on the Nationals in the seventh in Atlanta, and it's on ESPN-TV. Ronald Acuna with a solo home run, his eighth of the season. Mike Yastrzemski with a two-run shot. Reds and Pirates were tied at two in the sixth in Cincinnati. Brandon Lau with a game-tying solo blast in the sixth, his 23rd of the season. Final scores in Tampa Bay getting strong pitching and timely offense yet again.
12: Swinging a fly ball down the left field line towards the corner, giving chase Langford back near the wall. This one jumps over the Crawford cutout. It's a home run for Cedric Mullins to the opposite field. It just missed the pole and went over the 315 sign. The Rays have taken a 3-2 lead.
10: A call on 620 WDAE, and that was the go-ahead and game-winning shot from Cedric Mullins in the eighth inning, his 13th of the season, as Rays top the Rangers 3-2, and Tampa Bay currently has a 3.5 first-game first-place lead on the Yankees after the White Sox beat New York 2-1 in 11 innings on a Tristan Peters walk-off walk.
13: Hey, it's Evan Cohen. Coming up Friday, the Vikings and Falcons are both holding QB competitions in training camp, but has one job already been decided even before it gets started? It's on Sportsmanlike 6 a.m. Eastern right here on ESPN Radio, ESPN2, and ESPNU.

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2: Baker Mayfield is up in his feels. He is not happy. He doesn't have a deal worked out with the Tampa Bay Buccaneers, but he said that price is just going to go up, and he's done negotiating for now. You're listening to Amber and Ian. Aaron Goldhammer's here. He's filling in for Ian tonight. We're presented to you by Progressive Insurance at Hammer Nation 19 is how you find him. At Amber W Sports is how you find me. 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And that's exactly what Tad is doing. Tad is calling us from Ohio. Hey, Tad, thanks for your patience. What do you have for us?
3: What's up, Tad?
4: Hey, first of all, thank you for inviting Aaron on your show. I think that was very nice of you. I am from the Cleveland area. I have listened to Aaron for many a years now. I forget what year he came in, but I've been listening to 850 for a long time. I'm a teacher in Medina, Ohio. First of all, I would just like to state that, preface this by saying that I do like Aaron. I listen to him all the time. He's great. But his hatred of Baker Mayfield is beyond bounds here in Cleveland. We all know it. If you think of Baker and you think of Aaron, Aaron does not like, Aaron does not appreciate the fact that he was even drafted. So listening to your conversation earlier, you know, I was a bit offended for Baker that he would be taking still, after all this time, such an aggressive stance on Baker wanting some more money. The guy's jumped around from team to team, and he's finally found a place. And I just feel like this hatred needs to be let go, Aaron. It's time to let it go.
2: Tad, thanks for the call. What that did tell me, because Tad is like you, lives in Ohio. He made that very clear.
3: Tattletale.
2: Hold on, slow down. What I was going to say about Tad wasn't that, also because he complimented me on the front end, so big fan of Tad. But what I was going to say is, you said when we were talking about Baker that people in Cleveland love Baker still, and that showed me that true, because Tad definitely does.
3: And I respect the fact that he's a pretty good quarterback, but I also am practical about how good a quarterback he is and about what he did to the Browns. The Browns' mistake, Amber, was not moving on from him. The Browns' mistake is what they did after they moved on from him. And my point tonight, just from my own Cleveland experience, is the Browns went through the same thing that Tampa Bay is going through with him, which is they don't want to commit to him that hard. They want to give him, you know, like – money like he's the 15th best quarterback in the NFL, because that's what he is. And he wants to be paid like a top five quarterback, and he's not one of those.
2: Well, what if I told you there's 11 guys in the NFL that make at least $50 million per, and Baker Mayfield, when you pull his stats from last season, was a top 10. He was actually squarely at 10. He was a top 10 quarterback in the league in terms of passing statistics. So by that logic, then, could there be an argument from Baker, I am, in fact, a top 10 quarterback in the league, pull the numbers, and so I should be paid like
3: Jeremy
2: the top
3: Fowler's
2: 10 guys
3: list
2: in the league are paid, or at least the top 11 guys, and all of them make at least 50.
3: So take me through the list. Make $50 million.
2: Yes, let's do that, because I do think that that's a fair way to evaluate this. So the guys who make $50 million a year, let's start with Jalen Hurts. Baker Mayfield or Jalen Hurts, better quarterback. Obviously, the resume is better for Jalen.
3: Yeah, and Jalen's a better player. I mean, Jalen's a better big game player. Jalen has a signature move, the tush push, which makes it 1st and 9 in every situation.
2: I think Jalen's on a better team. I don't think Jalen's much. I wouldn't necessarily put Jalen above Baker like you do, but fine. But yeah, the resume to me is undeniable. So I'm certainly paying that money to Jalen Hurts before I'm paying that money to Baker Mayfield. Fine. Lamar Jackson, do we even need to have this conversation?
3: We don't need to have that conversation.
2: Justin Herbert or Baker Mayfield?
3: I would rather have Herbert, but not by much. I'm not a big
2: Herbert fan
3: because I think that he impresses scouts and numbers, and then he's not a very substantive quarterback when it actually comes to needing to win a big game.
2: He was 9th in terms of the passing statistics last season. Baker Mayfield, again, was 10th in terms of the passing statistics. Brock Purdy.
3: That's an interesting comparison, but like you said about resumes, Brock Purdy has had his team in overtime of the Super Bowl.
2: Everyone's gotten that team.
3: It's a little bit, well, that's a little different, though, than saying, oh, we won a playoff
2: Baker
3: game with
2: Mayfield,
3: him, or he's won the NFC South, which is like, what do you want, a cookie?
2: Baker Mayfield on a healthy San Francisco 49ers team. Are they in a Super Bowl?
3: I think they'd be good.
2: Yes. Yeah, I think he's as good as Brock. Okay, Jared Goff.
3: I'd rather have Goff for sure. He's taken a team to a Super Bowl and an NFC Championship game, and I think he's one of the more underrated players in the league.
2: I mean, obviously the resume is better. I mean, so certainly the resume for Brock was better as well. Matthew Stafford.
3: No question.
2: No question. Trevor Lawrence.
3: That's a guy who's overpaid.
2: $55 million for Trevor Lawrence.
3: That's called a mistake. And
2: I agree.
3: That's what Tampa wants to try to avoid.
2: Right. And so, and that's the thing with a guy like Trevor Lawrence or these quarterbacks. My problem isn't even Baker and frankly, whether he's as good as these guys. My problem is where the quarterback market is generally, because I do think that so much of it is overinflated. And Trevor Lawrence, you have to pay the teams feel so much pressure to pay these guys so much money before they've actually really accomplished much for your team. Jordan Love.
3: He's overpaid too.
2: Yeah, but I take Baker over Jordan Love. Josh Allen, no conversation.
3: That's not a conversation.
2: Yeah. Joe Burrow, not a conversation.
3: Not a conversation.
2: Dak Prescott.
3: $60 million per for Dak. I think Dak and Baker are in the same general area. They're somewhere between the 9th best quarterback and the 15th best quarterback in the league. Somewhere.
2: That's $60 million per for Dak Prescott. Now, I will tell you, in terms of passing statistics, Dak Prescott last year was the 3rd best quarterback in the National Football League. Patrick Mahomes rounds out this list.
3: You can't have the conversation.
2: There's a few guys there that I think we felt like are as good as Baker, or maybe Baker is better than on that list. And then there's a bunch of guys on that list as well that you and I think fairly deserve a little bit more money than Baker. My point is, Baker's not crazy then for wanting to throw his name into that conversation. But again, I think that's more of a consequence of those guys being overpaid rather than Baker being underpaid.
3: Sure. And I just think that Tampa is handling this the same way that the Browns did. They're very hesitant to commit a lot of money long term to him, which means it's not just one organization or one person that's having that issue. And for him to take this so personally, Amber, it's not like Tampa Bay came out and said, we think you stink. They just said, we don't think you're as good as Josh Allen and Patrick Mahomes. So we might want to give you a lot. They offered him a lot of money. Like, definitely. What
2: we
3: Baker
2: don't know
3: found,
2: how much.
3: What Baker found insulting was probably, what, 2 years?
2: It seems the years is what Jeremy Fowler's reporting. They only offered 2 years. He's angry about that. And Jeremy Fowler's reporting he's angry about the guaranteed money on both the first offer and second offer. We don't know what the numbers are.
3: Well, he deserves more than Daniel Jones. Like, Baker's got me there.
2: So Daniel Jones is making $44 million per year.
3: Yeah.
2: The guys making under 50 that Baker is right around, you're talking Sam Darnold, Daniel Jones, Deshaun Watson.
3: Oof.
2: I mean, beyond that, and Malik Willis. But Malik Willis makes 22. Like, the numbers really drop off. Baker right now makes 33 per. So the only guys above him are Sam Darnold, Daniel Jones, Deshaun Watson, then you enter the 50-plus territory.
3: Yeah, and I think Baker's attitude about the whole thing does not serve him well in the course of the negotiations. Like, coming out today and saying that he was insulted and felt disrespected, that they didn't just hand him the bag. Like, what was look it up. What was his record over, like, the last 10 games that the Buccaneers played last year? Like, maybe he was in position to get a ton of money, but look at how their season went. It went right down the tubes, and it's how the Panthers ended up winning the division.
2: Right. Well, that's true. They did not win an easy division last season that we think of as the Tampa Bay Buccaneers owning. 888-SAY-ESPN, if you want to chime into the show here on Amber and Ian with Aaron Goldhammer filling in for Ian tonight. Dan is calling us from North Carolina. Hey, Dan, what do you have on Baker?
5: Hey, guys. Thanks for taking my call. First-time caller here. Love the show. As far as Baker Mayfield being better or worse or the 15th best quarterback in the league, I think it's about right. But like you said, everybody's getting paid. And what do you have, 3 straight division titles? I don't know. I think 45 to 50 million makes sense. I know they don't want to commit big years, but that's where we're at now in the NFL. If you want a quarterback, spend the money.
3: Dan, would you rather have the number one pick in next year's draft or Baker Mayfield for the next 5 years? I bet a lot of people would say the number one pick.
5: Because you know what? That's a tough one, but I would actually say give me Baker Mayfield. I don't think any of those quarterbacks are proven. Sure, they look good in college, but the NFL is a different league and a different game.
2: The only reason, and thanks for the call, Dan, the only reason that I would say maybe the number one overall pick is simply because of Baker's age. He's 31 years old. I mean, 31, though, with the quarterback position in the NFL these days, like, that ain't old. You're going to get 5 more years out of him easily. So I think overall, I'd still say Baker. Coming out of college, they are still unproven. You got a 50% hit rate on the number one overall pick at that position. And then Baker, it gets dropped dramatically after the top three picks.
3: I wouldn't call Baker a bust, but he was in the same draft as Josh Allen and Lamar Jackson. Certainly you'd rather have those, and Sam Darnold, by the way, who has a Super Bowl on ring on his finger.
2: I'd rather have
3: the fourth best quarterback in his own draft class.
2: Yeah, well, I don't know. I don't know if I'm going to say Baker's the four. I don't know. I'm not willing to say Sam Darnold's a much better quarterback than Baker Mayfield, but it's a weird year to have that conversation.
3: Amber, they went 3-7 in their last 10 games.
2: I know. I'm looking at it right now.
3: And I think that absolutely plays into how all of this is gone.
2: Yeah, they completely collapsed after their bye week last season. Coming up next here on Amber and Ian with Goldhammer filling in for Ian tonight. Let's find out together. What's a big deal, even if Baker Mayfield isn't getting one, and what's not a big deal, right here on ESPN Radio.
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7: We are back, baby. We're back.
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3: Amber and Ian Goldhammer's here. He's filling in for Ian tonight. We have covered a lot of ground. Ian's at Big Ten Media Days in Chicago. He's been sending us great sound. So we've heard some from some of the most high profile coaches around the Big Ten. We've talked a lot about Baker Mayfield. He's becoming disgruntled down there in Tampa without a deal. Who is the next Indiana in terms of college football? We've done it all. Check out the podcast if you missed any of it, and shame on you if you did. But right now, let's find out together what's a big deal and what's not a big deal.
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3: And Goldhammer and our producer, Stosh. What up, Stosh?
6: Greetings. So we start tonight's big deal, not a big deal, with a little breaking news from Ian Rappaport.
3: Okay.
6: Free agent wide receiver Deebo Samuel is returning to the 49ers on a one-year deal worth up to $7 million. Injuries to receivers Christian Kirk, Ricky Pearsall have opened the door for Deebo's return. Amber, big deal, not a big deal.
3: Listen, it's a big name. Overall, it's not a big deal. You're talking about an injury-riddled San Francisco 49ers team. They're trying to overcome that. You get all the reinforcements that you can. This is reuniting with a familiar face there in San Francisco. But Goldhammer, do I think Deebo Samuel is quite the same receiver in peace for them that he once was? Probably not. It just makes them deeper, and that's good if you're a 49ers fan.
7: Yeah, look, when you practice next to that power plant or whatever's going on you need a lot of depth at wide receiver if you can find it, right? I mean, I think actually this is a big deal because I think the 49ers are one of the five best teams in the NFL, and they might also be the third best team in their own division, which is crazy to think about that both of those things might be true. But could I see Deebo Samuel making the catch that turns a playoff game? I can.
3: Sure.
7: And so for that alone, I'm going to say this is a big deal.
6: All right, this next one's going to be hard to get through, so bear with me. First of all, shout out to St. Joe Central High School pitcher Noah Cameron, now with the Kansas City Royals, of course. He pitched 8 innings today, 1 hit, and the Royals led 3-0 going to the bottom of the 9th. And then what has happened so many times this year, the Royals decided to go to the bullpen, and then this crud happened.
8: And the pitch swung on and hit high in the air. Deep right center field for Cody Clemens towards the big wall, and it's gone for a game-winning grand slam. And Cody Clemens has fulfilled the prophecy, and the Twins walk off the Royals for the second time in 3 dramatic days. All hail King Cody at home plate as the Twins win it.
6: I don't know what nonsense prophecy he fulfilled, but he did break my heart today. Cody Clemens, first player with a walk-off grand slam with his team down to its final strike since August 12th of 2018, when David Bode, then of the Cubs, belted one to beat Jake's Washington Nationals.
9: Ryan Madsen.
6: Big deal, not a big deal.
7: I think it's a big deal. They're calling it an ultimate grand slam, Amber. They define an ultimate grand slam as a walk-off grand slam with a team down by 3 runs. And it's only the 15th ultimate grand slam with 2 outs ever, which means the ultimate grand slam with 2 outs is much rarer than a perfect game.
3: It's wild.
7: There have been 24 of those. So pretty amazing. I think this is a big deal just because of the historical power, but also because look out for the Twins. Twins, White Sox, Guardians. I don't know who the best team in the American League Central is. Nobody does.
3: Nobody does. nobody does. This is obviously a big deal. He said that he knew it the second that it came off his bat. He runs the bases, his tongue's sticking out. He said he's been dreaming about that moment since he was a kid. It's like, It's like your World Series bump. It's as close as you can get to that. You just did something in baseball that rarely ever happens. So, yeah, it's a big deal, and notably a big deal because Stosh, a massive Royals fan, has now had to relive that moment every single 30 minutes when they play it on our sports.

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1: Hey, Cody, I got news for you. The rest of us knew it, too.
0: The second it came off his bat?
1: Gosh darn pitch was thrown.
2: You know who Cody Clemens' dad is, Amber?
1: I've heard of him.
0: Is he you've Roger? Heard of, you've,
2: it's is, Roger he Clemens. Roger. Yes. That's the other thing that makes this a big deal.
1: Yeah, whatever. Anyway, moving on, because my heart's
0: enough
1: broken.
0: Of that guy. What has he ever done?
1: A little birdie told me that big deal, not a big deal, craved AL Central talk tonight. So here we go with more. For the
0: this
1: second,
0: is what Goldhammer wanted.
1: For the second straight day. I can't believe at the end of July I'm saying these words. The American League Central leading Chicago White Sox walked off the Yankees again.
3: The 3-0. It is high! And the game is over! Tristan Peters with a game-ending walk. Boy, Christmas has come early in the last 2 days playing these Yankees. They have been very giving. The White Sox have taken 2 wins because of it.
1: Merry Christmas, Chicago. The White Sox lead the AL Central by 2 games over the Cleveland Guardians. In a year where the American League has been so bad, is the rise of the White Sox, who just 2 years ago lost 121 games. Amber, a big deal or not a big deal?
0: Oh, man, that's amazing. This is a big deal. They had a 12th inning comeback 24 hours ago, and then they're doing this again to the Yanks. Yeah, this is a big deal, Goldhammer. It's a fun story, and you wanted this whole segment to be AL Central. You got your wish.
2: Well, I think that this is a big deal for a couple reasons. One, because I think the White Sox are pretty for real. And then two, I think it's because the Yankees, look, I know they're missing Judge and Bellinger, and they'll get both those guys back, I think,
0: important.
2: Eventually. But man, to lose like this 2 games in a row to a team that you might face down the road in the playoffs is a pretty bad look. So I think this is a big deal on a couple of fronts. A positive front for what's going on with the White Sox and the Yankees, a 4-pitch walk-off walk? Mm-hmm. That's not going to sit well with Aaron Boone.
0: Did you think the White Sox were for real before these 2 games?
2: Yeah. Oh, yeah. I've seen them in person like 3 or 4 times this year because they keep playing the Guardians because they're in the same division. They're not afraid of anybody. And that Southside Samurai, Murakami, is a monster.
0: Yeah, he's for real.
2: So I think the White Sox are going to win that division.
1: All right, real quick, we'll get this in. New head coach of Michigan, Kyle Whittingham, at Big Ten Media Day. He's joining the Michigan-Ohio State rivalry for the first time and said this.
4: You know, I don't know what that dynamic was. I know that I thought Ryan was a pretty good guy when I met with him, or not met with him, but interacted with him in the Rose Bowl. And based on what, again, Urban has told me about him, and I just think that a rivalry can be intense and emotional without the hatred factor of it. I don't think there's any place for that personally. I think Ryan Day is a good person. And to sit here and say, I hate Ryan Day, I'd be making crap up, because that's not true.
1: Hammer, to say this particular rivalry can be intense, but not hatred, is that a big deal or not a big deal?
2: In Ann Arbor, it's a big deal, Stosh. This rivalry is a big deal. And it's clear to me that while Kyle Whittingham's a pretty darn good coach, I don't think he understands this yet. And so because of that, I think it's a big deal.
0: I think, listening to that, I think Kyle Whittingham was more talking about the hatred between him and Ryan Day. I wouldn't expect that to genuinely exist between the coaches, but in terms of the rivalry itself, yeah, there's tons of hatred. This is the biggest rivalry in the entire country.
2: Of course, we're talking about sports hate here.
0: It's passionate beyond, I don't even know if it's just sports hate amongst those two fan bases. It is wild between those two. Coming up, more Big Ten talk.
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1: I'm Sean Ryder. Breaking NFL news. The 49ers are re-signing receiver Deebo Samuel to a one-year deal worth up to $7 million. And the New Orleans Saints are signing receiver Chris Olave to a four-year extension worth up to $132 million, $90 million guaranteed, reports ESPN's Adam Schefter. Three games on the baseball scoreboard right now in the majors. The Braves lead the Nationals 5-4 in the eighth in Atlanta. You can watch the game on ESPN. Ronald Acuna with a solo home run, his eighth. Mike Yastrzemski with a two-run shot, his seventh. Marlins going for a fourth straight win, lead the Mets 1-0 in the fifth in Queens. Miami starter Yuri Perez hasn't allowed a hit to this point. Pirates and Reds are tied at 2 in the seventh inning in Cincinnati. Brandon Lau with a solo shot is 23rd for Pittsburgh. Final scores, and the Twins were down to their last strike, their final out in the bottom of the ninth, and then this happened.
15: And the pitch swung on and hit high in the air. Deep right center field for Cody Clemens towards the big wall, and it's gone for a game-winning grand slam. And Cody Clemens has fulfilled the prophecy, and the Twins walk off the Royals for the second time in 3 dramatic days. All hail King Cody at home plate as the Twins win it.
1: Calling the Treasure Island Baseball Network, Clemens' 19th of the season. And interesting in this one, Kansas City starter
16: Noah Cameron had a no-hitter broken up in the seventh, and the Twins rally for the 4-3 victory. Rays over the Rangers 3-2.
17: This is Rich Eisen coming up on Friday. 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
0: For 30's new series, The Betrayal of Shohei Ohtani, is available now on all major podcast platforms. The Betrayal of Shohei Ohtani is presented to you by Gusto. You're listening to Amber and Ian. Aaron Goldhammer's here. He's filling in for Ian tonight. Ian is at Big Ten Media Days in Chicago, which means he's getting all the good sound from players, from coaches all around the Big Ten, letting us know what's happening there and what he's hearing. And earlier today, he was able to sit down with Washington head coach Jed Fish and talk about the state of college football. He got some good stuff. Take a listen.
18: All right, before dinner last night, I had no idea that you actually enjoy the politics of college athletics. I had no clue. You're the one coach, man. Like, bring it home, man. Let's go. All right, so the state of college athletics, the floor is yours. Fire away.
19: I think we're in a very cool time that we are possibly the group of people that can create a future that's so unique and different than what people have had in the past that I think you need to embrace it. And for me, it's, we're in an interesting spot. I think a lot of people are hoping it goes away. It's not going to. I think a lot of people hope it goes backwards. It's not going to. And for me, I look at things in a way of like, right, how do we get it right? And how do we move forward? And how do we create something better than it's ever been?
18: How do we get it right?
19: We have to have some rules. Rules are good.
18: We talked about last night at dinner, salary caps.
19: Yeah, we would love to be able to have a floor and a ceiling. But I think, one of my big problems that I hear is when we talk about a salary cap, we don't really understand a salary cap. And we really are talking about a budget. And what our problem is, we're trying to set a budget with teams that don't want to have budgets. And then we're trying to set a cap without having all the rules and regulations of what a cap is. So I'm always a fan of whiteboarding things. I'm always a fan of getting in a room and talking. I wish we had more of that. I wish we had more of, let's just all try to just discuss, like, what is it that can really get this done? And it's just hard. Right now, it's just all side conversations where it's a game of telephone where a lot of things get lost.
18: If I had a Sharpie right now, whiteboard. Here we go. Knock it out.
19: Yeah.
18: So you're number one, right? Here's your whiteboard, right? Let's imagine it. Number one, two, three, in fixing or however you want to describe college athletics.
19: Number one would be playing by the same rules and then creating those rules in a way that we recognize that it's not just one rule. Like, one rule affects another rule, which affects another rule. You have to rewrite the Constitution. We are not in a place where you can just say, we have a cap, because then rule two is collectively bargaining, or rule three is how much are we going to practice, or rule four might be, who's going to commission it. So I believe you have to really start at the very beginning. You have to rip the calendar up. You have to, in my perfect world, I think we need to, have different leagues that are able to kind of move up and down. I think the Premier League, Champions League, Super Leagues, and all those leagues are going to help.
18: I want to, I damn near would open mouth kiss you right now. And I love my wife.
19: I hope you don't do that.
18: I really won't. I won't.
19: I hope you don't do that. I hope.
18: Not going to happen.
19: That's not
18: going to
19: happen.
18: But I've talked about relegation with the NBA, mm-hmm. Or with college football. I mean, hey, if you ain't good enough, partner. Look at Wrexham, right, with Ryan Reynolds and that show. I mean, so fire away, man. Hey, floor is yours again. Elaborate.
19: We have to decide how much money we need to operate. And we have to decide where the money's going to come from. And there's no doubt in my mind that the money's going to come from the best matchups. And the more great matchups we can have. Yeah, I've been on a soapbox saying that we should play 9 Big Ten games and we should play one game against the ACC, one game against the Big 12, one game against the SEC, and that should be our 12 games. And
18: Amen.
19: If you want to play somebody else, you can schedule in the preseason and not count it. Otherwise, we have no idea how to evaluate who's who, who's good, who's not good, what league's good, what league's not good. We need to be able to have that real conversation. We can't have excuses at the end of the season. Well, we sat our players. You didn't sit yours. You know, it doesn't work. So I think we got to get that fixed. I also think that the world wants to see great matchups on Saturdays.
18: On campus.
19: Yeah. Oh, yeah, of course. And I think the part of it is we've never had that. I think of college football in the 90s when I was at Florida. We were winning games by 40 points. Coach Burrier was scoring. We were winning 56.
18: Look at the point spread, too.
19: 63 to 7.
18: The alumni, right? Hey,
19: we were scoring.
18: You favored by 41. Yeah, 40. The alumni went and need that last touchdown.
19: Yeah, right? We were scoring.
18: Yeah,
19: a lot of
18: right,
19: and not every game was a great game, right? But now we have a chance to make every game a great game. We should try to do that, and we should try to create scheduling where people are playing the same playing field. Right now, we're in different sandboxes, and it's really not right to have a roster that is 45 million, another roster that is 35 million, another roster that's 20 million, and say you guys got to beat each other, and then you got to explain to your fan base what the problem is. So I think we have so many issues to try to fix at once. And I think the biggest part of our problems right now is getting rules and getting things regulated.
0: That, again, our conversation with Ian Fitzsimmons and Michigan head coach Kyle Whittingham from Big Ten Media Days. You know, Goldhammer, I think it's interesting because when I hear...
2: That was Jed Fish, Amber. From Washington.
0: Oh, that was Jed Fish from Washington. Why did I say it was Kyle Whittingham? We played that earlier. Whatever. Okay, Jed Fish. That was Ian's conversation with Jed Fish from Washington. If you want to hear him on with Kyle Whittingham, then go listen to the podcast because we did play that earlier in the show. Either way, the point still stands there with Jed Fish because they're talking about the state of college football. And obviously, that's been a topic of conversation amongst the Big Ten media days, just like it was amongst the SEC media days. And it's interesting that we are at a point where all of these coaches seemingly want the rules and regulations, but also you're talking about programs that have money, you know, across the Big Ten and across the SEC, and they're all kind of talking about going to this salary cap system to try to make it a more level playing field. And it seems like that's the overarching consensus, even for the programs that have more money. And I just feel like we're at a place where everybody's so hungry for the concept of some semblance of normalcy that even some of the big boys are willing to discuss the proposition of everybody being on the same even playing field.
2: Look, I'm a supporter personally of the players getting their fair share of the pie. College sports, especially football and basketball, both men's and women's, is huge business now. So, you know, it only makes sense to me that everybody from Caitlin Clark to, you know, Michael Penix Jr. when he was in college at Washington, where Jed Fish is now, should get a little slice of the pie. But Amber, there has to be some regulation around this. There have to be some rules. And to me, the only fair way to build the rules is to include the players in the conversation. You cannot unilaterally impose rules without getting the input of the people who are being affected.
0: And that's the problem with what's happening with the congressional.
2: Right. Yes, yes. They're not taking, of course they don't want the players getting paid and all the administrators getting paid. The administrators are the ones who are coming up with the rules. This is America. Right. What do you think's going to happen? So to me, I know it's complicated. I'm not a lawyer. You are. So you can explain it better than me. But I think there's a reason why the athletes in professional sports are all in unions and they collectively bargain with owners to come up with rules, and those rules govern the business of the sport. And I think college sports needs the same thing.
0: Well, and they're trying. I mean, you just had a group form of college football players at Stanford. They're trying to lay the foundation for what they hope eventually becomes a union. They got the amount of signatures they needed to try to start that process. They're now trying to recruit other schools from around the ACC to do something very similar. So maybe they can try to unionize in that conference to go present it to that conference. That's the sort of thing that we're talking about when we talk about the players coming together. Here's the problem that you don't have in pro sports that you have in college sports. That's great that those Stanford football players are doing that to try to have a voice. How long are they at Stanford for?
2: A couple years, you know.
0: And that's the problem. And how long does this process take?
2: Well, and so
0: That's what happened.
2: Are they negotiating with the NCAA? Are they negotiating conference by conference?
0: Right now, it's very complicated. Right now, I think they're realizing that they need to try to go conference by conference for the time being. So now that seems to be the approach that some of these union, you know, pseudo unions that are trying to pop up are trying to take. But even from that perspective, where is the conference power? Are we going to end up with super conferences? You're absolutely right. Where does the NCAA fit into any of this? And right now we do have this bill still going through Congress, still being tweaked. It's unlikely it gets passed into law, but one of the big complaints about that bill is, of course, the student athletes themselves had little or no say whatsoever on anything that was included in that bill.
2: Amber, on most things right now, college football is an absolute mess until Saturday at 9 a.m., when the open to college game day hits, and then it's the best thing ever.
0: Of course.
2: It's such a doubt. The business around it, the conversation around it, how it's all operating, the coaches leaving, the players skipping town, all of it is a mess right up until game day, and then the product is as good as it's ever been.
0: I'm 100% and no argument there. Coming up next here, earlier tonight we ranked the top five NFL MVP candidates. We have a very much different list, a ranking list that we are going to give you right here on ESPN Radio.
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24: There was a time I started gathering with the church, and when I did, I found myself with feelings of disconnection. In other words, I felt like I didn't fit in. When I came into the worship center, oftentimes looking at the ground, then I came across Psalm 33. Here's what it says, "But you, O Lord, are a shield for me, my glory, and the one who lifts up my head." God reminded me in that moment that He's the one who shields me from attacks from the outside, but more importantly, He said, "I'm your glory, not how you've performed in your life." And lastly, He said, "I'm the one who lifts up your head." So today, if you need one to be your shield, your glory, and the one who lifts up your head, turn to Him.
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1: Very exciting for me, Amber, because I'm not a huge wrestling fan, but I want to become a bigger consumer of the sport, okay? Mm-hmm. I'm a YouTube TV subscriber, and we got the announcement, I think, 2 days ago, that in addition to the list of all the networks that you went through, that if you, like me, are a YouTube TV subscriber, you also get ESPN Unlimited. So I am going to be tuning in for some SummerSlam this weekend, and maybe there'll be a chance for me to give some of my reactions to this, because I don't know a ton about it, but I just have so much fun listening to and watching all of our content that I'm interested in getting into it and getting my three-year-old son into it.
0: So. I, too, am a YouTube subscriber. I don't know if that's necessarily how I'll be spending my weekend. My son, who is 7, has declared that he won't watch wrestling because it's too violent. And I didn't want to disrupt
1: Amber.
0: One of his friends at school. Amber, I don't want to reveal too many things. So I kind of just said, okay, buddy. We don't have to watch wrestling.
1: There's no magic here. Like, come on. You can say it is an athletic enterprise, but of course there's a storyline going on. Uh-huh. Do you think he would have grasped what you were getting at?
0: I'm very trepidatious because I accidentally may have caused my son great PTSD and
1: Amber.
0: Harm
1: Amber.
0: By casually mentioning one day. And again, I thought my son was old enough, okay? Because, you know, my son was in first grade. He's about to be in second grade. And I casually mentioned one day that Blippi wasn't the same Blippi as Blippi once was, because the actors of Blippi have changed. I'm sure you're familiar with Blippi, probably, right, Goldhammer? Yes. Because you have young children. It's a children's show.
1: Slightly familiar, yeah.
0: Okay, so it's a children's show, it's a big character, and they changed actors for this iconic children's character a couple of years ago, whatever it was, so it's a different person.
1: Yeah.
0: And I thought my son understood that, like, this is just an actor playing a character. Mm-hmm. And in that moment that I revealed it, he realized that Blippi is not real then. And he lost
1: You told your kid that there are two Darren Stevens in Bewitched, and he
0: 100%. That's exactly what I did. What was it?
1: Well,
0: like,
1: I was afraid that there was another reveal that you had made that was that
0: no,
1: significantly
0: nay,
1: higher stakes.
0: Revealing that.
1: That's right.
0: No, he can let me know when he figures that one out.
1: Good. Good.
0: Okay, so earlier in the show, we revealed, speaking of revealing things, our top 5 candidates for MVP in the NFL. And it got us to thinking about lists and listing things. And somehow your mind got on months. How did you even get there? I don't even remember.
1: Well, I've seen this around social media a lot, because we're leaving July, and there are a lot of people who feel like, because it's the middle of the summer and it's the 4th and it's vacation time, and if you're a teacher, that July is the number one month. That, you know, now the year just goes downhill from here. The back to school ads are on. You know, my kids have a couple more weeks of summer and that's it. So I was curious your thoughts on whether July is the best month. And then we talked about power ranking the months from worst to first.
0: Okay, so July is very far from the best month. I mean, I would list it as one of the worst months. Now,
1: Whoa!
0: I live in Florida, so that's important context here.
1: Okay.
0: July is incredibly hot. It's obviously summer here all year long, so July is my least favorite in terms of weather, or certainly one of my least favorite months. And July and August in Florida, like, miss me with those 2 months weather-wise. But then also, I love spending the summer with my kids, but the summer is also a difficult time because you're juggling a lot as a parent, because you don't get the summers off with work, only your kids get the summers off, and that presents a certain amount of challenges. And my kid this year did this anti-summer camp thing where he just refused to go to the summer camps, even though I had paid for some of the summer camps.
1: No, he's got to go to the summer camps. You got
0: to
1: drop him off.
0: I'm supposed to force this poor child.
1: Yes.
0: He wants to stay home with mommy. So you know what happened?
1: Also, force him to watch SummerSlam this weekend, and he's going to be better for it. Come on.
0: So I do find July to be I guess from that personal perspective, there's a lot of juggling. And so I think
1: what's the best month?
0: Okay. So I feel like we should power rank these. Okay. Are you prepared if we did a top five months?
1: I'm prepared. February is good for one thing and one thing only. The Super Bowl.
0: I thought you were going to say Valentine's Day.
1: No, Valentine's Day is the worst. I'm glad the Super Bowl is on Valentine's Day this year so that I don't have to get all caught up in the hoopla around Valentine's Day. So February is good for the Super Bowl, and it's the only exciting thing that happens in February. February is clearly the worst month.
0: That's a very exciting thing. February is so far from the worst month. February is easily one of the very best months in Florida. My wedding anniversary is in February. I don't really give a damn about Valentine's Day, but it's in February as well. And the Super Bowl is pretty excellent. And before we know it, the national championship will be in February too, because it keeps getting creeping closer to February.
1: Right. So January, beginning of the year, weather here in Cleveland is brutal, but the NFL playoffs are going on, which is super fun. My birthday is in January, and I like the little New Year's buzz and sort of the resolutions. And I wouldn't put January at the top of the list, but to me, it's not at the bottom of the list. To me, February is decidedly the worst month. The underrated month to me, March is underrated. You got March Madness, you got NFL free agency if you're a sports fan, but also it's the time of year where things are starting to happen. You know, mm-hmm. buds are starting to show up on trees. Maybe you get a nice weather day and you could be out there taking a walk. But where I live, Amber, September, it's the number one.
0: Wow.
1: You got the return of football season. Fall is so fantastic in Northeast Ohio. There you go.
0: I just now learned September is fall in Northeast Ohio. I don't think of September as fall. I think of October.
1: Leaves are changing.
0: As the start of fall. I feel like October
1: kids,
0: is the height of
1: back
0: the leaves
1: in school.
0: Change.
1: There's a lot going on. There's a lot to do.
0: This is so geographical that what your favorite months are. For me, January is on my list because, like you said, the buzz of the new year, it's just exciting. You know, there's something to it. January in Florida is absolutely beautiful. So it's certainly on my list. You're coming off of the hangover of holidays, but it feels, you know, everyone's still happy and all that sort of thing. January is on my list. March is near the top of my list. March would be my second favorite month, probably.
1: Yeah,
0: March, the weather is great.
1: Month. Yep.
0: One of the reasons I like March too is the weather is mostly great everywhere. Now I realize it's still cold up north, but like you're starting to get to that point where things are starting to thaw out. In Florida, March is magnificent. So you can go most places in the country in March, and sure, you're still, you know, wearing a sweatshirt and whatnot, but you're not shoveling 80 feet of snow anymore most places. And then you said March Madness. March is certainly an underrated month. There's just something about it in the air. For me, September is nowhere near my list. I mean, September is one of the worst months down here in Florida. It's July, it's August, it's September. September is always typically the height of hurricane season as well.
1: I mean, so you're right that the weather obviously plays in.
0: It plays. December is my very favorite month. December is the best month. December's easily the best month. First of all, it's my birthday. Second of all, it's Christmas. Neither of those things matter to you.
2: Also my birthday.
1: Matter to Aaron Goldhammer. Happy birthday this December, Stash. But, you know, I'm a Jew, a lonely Jew on Christmas. I do like a little Hanukkah.
0: I was going to say, there's Hanukkah.
1: And the holidays are okay. December would be net down near the bottom.
0: What about November? November gives you Thanksgiving.
1: November's very mid.
0: Too cold.
1: Very mid to me, yeah.
0: So you like the spring months. What about April? April's probably nice in Cleveland.
1: April's okay. April's, yeah. Yeah, well, not really. The
0: June?
1: When do you get nice weather? June. Yeah.
0: June and July, and that's it?
1: Yeah. August and September's beautiful. That's why it's the number one month.
0: Coming up next year, game night. It's beautiful. It's headed your way right here on ESPN Radio. You can also listen to them on the ESPN app.
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20: From Bryant Denny to Jordan Hare. 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
27: 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Mike Grace, your host inside the MGL Production Studios just outside of Atlanta, Georgia. I am an old play-by-play guy. Met most of my best friends in press boxes all across the country, and now they meet me here. We talk about sports most of the time, and other things sneak in there as well. But we got some headlines to talk about today. Braves split their doubleheader with the Mets yesterday, but still come home with a 6.5 game lead in the National League East. Falcons training camp opened yesterday, and already a crisis. They thought they had 2 quarterbacks. They don't have any quarterbacks. We'll find out about that. And then college football continues. Big Ten media day yesterday. I guess day 2 of 3, I think it was. Either way, we'll check on that as well. And your countdown to college football, I show it at 29 days until week 0, 34 until the Missouri Tigers kick off the SEC schedule, and then 38 days until the full week 1 schedule. So we look forward to that. Hey, warning about today's show. Going to be a little

0: different. Mike Mote tied up with job one. Jason Powers also out today, so I turned to my guy in Statesboro, Georgia. He's always there for me when I need him. Freelance broadcast pro, play-by-play man, engineer, producer, host. He does it all, high school, college, pro, again, Westwood One, Compass Media, the Southern Sports Edition, Spotter Charts. He's all over the place. Colin Lacey, appreciate you being here, sir, and great to see you last night. We had a chance to actually have dinner in Atlanta, in Buckhead, with Bart Heitch, and man, it was fun. Great, great, great fun, always with Bart, and love seeing you, man.
1: It was, and we were talking about it last night, that it's weird that we figured out what we have done this show, the three of us together, for a little over 3 years now.
0: Yep.
1: And I think it was the second time that we had ever been in the same room together.
0: I think you're right. We did it at the bowl game a couple of years ago down in Mobile.
1: Yeah.
0: And I don't remember a whole bunch of that when I was post-surgery a couple of weeks. And again, if you remember, I didn't do the play-by-play on that game. I brought Brad Law down from Auburn to do that. And so I really don't remember a whole bunch about that. But last night, I'll remember, buddy. We had a blast with Mr. Heitch. If you've never been in public with Bart Heitch, I mean, I don't know. I told him to his face last night, you're a character, Bart. You're just fun to be around. And he is. And so we had some fun last night in Buckhead. He's and yeah.
1: The single most press box Bart Heitch experience ever was when we got to dinner. Bart and I were walking in, and it took you texting us about three or four times saying, where are y'all?
0: Yeah, I had the table. I already had my water and my menu in front of me. Yeah, yeah.
1: Because Bart had run into somebody in the parking lot.
0: Oh, no.
1: Noticed they had an Alabama license plate.
0: Oh, well.
1: And I'll give you the abbreviated version. It ended up with Bart and I, and then the three guys that we met in the parking lot saying a prayer in the parking lot of an establishment in Buckhead.
0: Well, there you go. I mean, hey, you can't.
1: There's a lot of things that was on my bingo card for last night.
0: Yeah.
1: That wasn't one of them.
0: Yeah, I can believe that. But there again, that's what you get with Bart Heitch, and that's why we love him. He'll be back with us tomorrow for a Friday edition of the Press Box, and look forward to that. But we'll see if myself and Colin Lacey can get you through this Thursday. The show really is all about our great friends that we made in Press Boxes, and now they'll meet us here. They'll take their seat in the Hardy Family Automotive Group driver's seat. 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
2: We love you, and we need you.
0: Indeed we do. We'll have some fun today as we take you to Gainesville. We'll check up on the Gators year one for John Sumrall. He made quite the hit at SEC Media Days a couple of weeks ago. We'll see what we're hearing in Gainesville from Steve Russell, host of SportsCenter. He's been down there for, I think since 1998, doing Sports Scene on WRUF ESPN Gainesville. He'll join us coming up in about 30 minutes, so stand by for that. A guy who's been with ESPN since 2013. He's also a part of the big SiriusXM college sports family as well. And I didn't know this until researching him some yesterday. He's a local Southern guy. Grew up in, I think actually grew up in Columbia, South Carolina, now lives in Greenville, South Carolina. He is Roy Philpott, play-by-play man for ESPN, the SEC and ACC networks, and as we mentioned, SiriusXM as well. He'll join us to start hour number two today and talk a little college football. And old Bobby, wasn't it old Bobby Bowden who said football's not about the X's and O's, it's about the Jimmies and Joes? Well, the question is, how do you find those guys? Well, we had a conversation yesterday with a guy who knows how to find them better than anybody on the planet, y'all. Tom Luganville, the National Scouting Director for ESPN, of course, analyst for ESPN as well, and SiriusXM for that matter. We had him in the studio yesterday, and we're going to talk to him again today. Actually, we'll revisit yesterday's conversation with Tom Luganville because it was fantastic. If you missed it, it's worth listening to. If you heard it the first time, it's worth listening to a second time. So again, Luganville, Philpott, and Russell, that's the plan today, plus odds and ends, Press Box Potpourri. We'll see what else we can get into as well. Let's start with a little Braves baseball last night. They did split their doubleheader with the New York Mets at Citi Field. Mets took game one, 3-2 the final score. We saw A.J. Smith-Shawver return, make his first major league appearance since his Tommy John surgery back in June of last year. He went 4 1/3, gave up two runs. The Braves offense limited to Matt Olson's game-tying two-run home run, but the Mets got the game winner off of Dylan Dodd in the seventh. And the Mets, again, win game one, 3-2, so they've secured the series win, having taken game one as well. Braves in that first game of the doubleheader last night, 1-7. With runners in scoring position. Braves did win the nightcap. Chris Sale was Chris Sale, throwing 6 shutout innings, striking out 9. Matt Olson drove in the game's only run with an RBI single, and Raisiel Iglesias sealed the victory with a perfect 8-pitch ninth inning. So the Braves come home at 63-45, lead the Phillies by 6.5 games. They'll start a 4-game set with the Washington Nationals tonight. We'll get to that as well. But, you know, we've been talking so much, Colin, about pitching. And look, they held the Mets to what,

0: three total runs in yesterday's doubleheader. But then again, the Braves only produced three runs as well. I'm beginning to wonder if the offense is something that we got to be more concerned about.
1: I don't know. I'm still worried pitching wise.
0: Sure. Yeah.
1: I think you still, if there's not a move to go get a starter in the next, what is it now? 4 days? No.
0: 5 days. Long. I think it's five days. Yeah. Five days counting today and all day Monday. Yeah. It's Monday, 6 p.m. Eastern time is the trade deadline. Yeah.
1: In the next 5 days, I think you're in trouble. And the Braves have pitched it well coming out of the All-Star break. I just don't know that it's sustainable to rely on that bullpen as much as you have. And yesterday after the game, A.J. Smith-Shawver gets sent back down to Gwinnett. And a lot of it is the political shuffling that you have to do in Major League Baseball and professional ball. But I just, you're trying to rely on so many guys coming back from injury. You're trying to rely on, again, and this is not knocking anybody, but you're relying on a bunch of 4 and 5 starters in your rotation along with Chris Sale. And if Chris Sale doesn't go out and give you 6 shutout last night, you're in deep doo-doo.
0: Yeah, yeah.
1: Because not only did you have to cover a lot of innings just a couple of hours earlier, oh, by the way, you have to come home and you start a stretch where you don't have an off day for the next, I think it's next week or so.
0: It's still Monday. Yeah, it's 4 straight now against the Nats, and then Monday will be a day off for Atlanta. Yeah.
1: And so, I just don't know that it's sustainable to keep pitching-wise what the Braves have had to rely on in the last, you could argue, last couple of months.
0: Yeah, yeah.
1: And it'll be interesting to see what the next week turns into.
0: You mentioned a name yesterday, Dan Ugla. And, you know,
1: still the biggest forearms I've ever seen on a human being.
0: Is that right? Yeah. I saw a clip of him returning for the Home Run Derby, the Old Timers Home Run Derby, the reunion weekend that they talk about. And I think he's due back in August to take part in the next one. But I knew there was a young man who played for Sanford baseball when I was with Sanford University, who was the son of Frank Wren, who at the time was the general manager for the Atlanta Braves. And Frank was great to us and had a chance to meet him. We actually had a chance to work out at Turner Field at the time before Truist Park as a team. And I think we talked about this at some point during where I've got video of me actually catching a fly ball, which is harder than it looks. But anyways, you know, Frank made the deal with Ugla. He paid Dan Ugla a whole bunch of money and it didn't produce. And then he had the Upton brothers. You know, but the Upton brothers also had a huge deal and they didn't produce. And ultimately, it was those three deals, that cost Frank Wren his job. I don't think Alex Anthopoulos is in danger of losing his job, but guys, the Austin Riley deal is getting concerning. I mean, he's a great player, absolutely love him, but he gets the big money in the offseason and he has gone, I mean, to say he's gone cold doesn't come close. I think hitless in the series against the Mets. He's now hitting .212 on the year. Does have 12 home runs, 50 runs batted in, and 392 at-bats. But again, the last 7 games, he has hit .154. The last 15 games, .232. The last 30 games, .202. You got to have more production from your third baseman than that if you want to go far in October.
1: No, and that's what I really like Austin Riley.
0: I do too, yeah.
1: And I know I sound like a Riley apologist. I don't know if that's a thing, but it sounds good. But I really like him, and I think he can be really good. And I said it after the All-Star break that he had a really good series to open it up, had a really good week to open it up, but it's gone back cold now. But you're having the conversation. Look, as much money as you're paying him, the last resort is to not have him in the lineup every day. He's got to be in the lineup every day. But you're in that conversation of two guys that you just talked about where Dan Ugla, you pay him a bunch of money. He doesn't make the postseason roster at the end of the year.
0: How about that? Yeah.
1: You're looking at B.J. Melvin, whatever name he went by at that point, Upton.
0: And Justin.
1: One of them. Justin was at least serviceable.
0: Okay.
1: There was a point where B.J. Upton,
0: I
1: think I might have been able to do better. But you got to the end of the year, and he was on the bench. And so you're at the point where you're starting to have to really have those conversations, and I don't think those moves are imminent. But it's something that you've got to at least have the conversation. If you're having the conversation, there's a big problem. And Chipper Jones has been on record, and Chipper and Riley are about as close as it gets when it comes to Major League Baseball now. And Chipper's gone on 680 The Fan in different places around Atlanta talking about how there's got to be a change. There's got to be – you got to slow down. You got to not feel like you have to do everything in the moment. And it's been a tough stretch. And so, again, I hope, like nothing else, that Riley turns around and goes 17 for 17 the next week.
0: And nobody's sicker about his struggles than he is. I promise you that. I promise nobody's sicker about it than he is. And I don't know. Is it fair to say he's an underrated defensive third baseman? I mean, he typically makes all the plays over there at the hot corner. He really does. So I'm comfortable with him being in the lineup every day and just kind of working through this. But you really, and again, you need the other guys to help pick him up as well. And Matt Olson has done that all year long. Matt's been the one consistent in that lineup. Ozzie Albies has had a good season as well. But we need Ronald Acuña Jr. to be Ronnie again. And you know, he's off to a slow start since returning from the IL. You know, there's some other guys in that lineup as well that you got to get going. Drake Baldwin hasn't been the same guy that he was in the first half of the season since the All-Star break. So this team needs some offense to help them get going, and we'll see that. And that's the thing about the Nationals who come in this weekend. They can score some runs. They don't pitch it real well, but the Nats can score some runs. So I think the Braves are going to have to find a way to score some too if they want to be successful in this four-game home series this weekend.
1: And look, I'm fine with this four-game series being a knockdown dragout. If it's a 9-8 win for the Braves, a 14-12 game, I'm fine with that. Because the Nationals can put up runs, and Lord, you could go through 47 pitchers in a four-game series. But I think you've got to find a way to get the offense back rolling. And for a lot of the season, we haven't really had to talk about the offense. And there are times, and look, in this day and age of baseball, every team in the country, outside of maybe the Dodgers, you're going to have peaks and valleys, because that's just what hitting is now in professional baseball. Hopefully not for much longer, but it is. And so you're going to have high points. You're going to have a three-game series where you score two runs.
0: Yeah.
1: But hopefully this weekend is a get-right weekend. And the Nationals are playing well and pitching it a little bit better, not great. But this is a weekend where you have to start to get right on the offensive side and start back rolling again.
0: I know a four-game road sweep is unlikely for the Nationals, but if they were to come in here and win four straight over the Braves, they'd be within 4.5 games of Atlanta. I mean, they start the weekend 8.5 games back. They're 55-54 on the year. And they'll go with Jake Irvin tonight on the mound. He's 2-4 on the year with a 5.23 ERA. Braves expected to go with Grant Holmes, 6-4, I should say, on the record for the year, and the ERA is 3.79. And Holmes has been serviceable, but he's another one of those that if you get five innings, you got to be happy, because typically you're going to get four or less from Grant Holmes.
1: Grant Holmes is a four in your rotation.
0: Oh, without a doubt.
1: Could be a four in your rotation.
0: Yeah, without a doubt.
1: And that's every night. It's Sale, 4-4-5-5-4. Spot starter, Sale. Like, it's not sustainable to do that throughout. And I know I'm the old school baseball purist that says if you don't throw six innings in a start, it's not a good start. I get it. There's a lot of people that argue with me on that. But it's not sustainable throughout a year if you don't have at least two guys that can consistently, and look, it's not going to say that those guys are going to give you six, seven innings every start. There are going to be times where you have a four inning, five inning, but that needs to be the anomaly, not the norm. And for the Braves, it's been the norm to where you're like, okay, we got to the fifth inning. Hallelujah. You can't do that, no matter how good your bullpen is.
0: It's such a different game. Chris Sale only went six innings last night. I think I saw a note on social media where the leader in the National League right now is Sandy Alcantara of the Marlins, and he's averaging less than seven innings a game. I think it's like seven or six and two-thirds, so he's close to seven. But it's under seven innings per start. And so you just don't see guys go that distance anymore. But the problem, again, is taxing the bullpen just because. And look, there's some guys in our bullpen right now that I've never heard of. I mean, right. You know, and that's the scary part, too. We know nothing about Robert Suarez, and they've been really quiet about that, too. I talked with Jake Mastriani of the Locked On Braves podcast within the

0: crucial, but I think a little help in the bullpen wouldn't hurt either, man.
1: I think if you're going to go get a name in the bullpen, it's got to be somebody that's at the top end, and it's got to be somebody that you can lock up for a couple of years. Because if it's just a rental for the end of the season, I don't care what the how low the price tag is, how much is that going to help you if they get taxed just as much as everybody else? And at the end of the day, the Braves bullpen passed the top four or five, maybe, if that. The rest of it's been a revolving door. Like, the Braves have to invest it in the Peach Pass as much as they're trying to get from Gwinnett to Atlanta. And so it's got to be – I would love to know how many – and I'll go back and look – how many transactions for bullpen pieces have been made since the beginning of the season. Because it's got to be astronomically higher. And I know I focus a lot on the Braves, and especially early in the season, don't necessarily follow the league as a whole as much. But it seems like it's so much higher than everybody else, of just a revolving door of what the bullpen looks like for the Braves. And I don't know how sustainable that is either, but there are people that are a lot smarter than me making those decisions.
0: Braves and Nats open their four-game set tonight at Truist Park. First pitch set for 7:15 Eastern time. The downside, at least for me, is that ESPN has the TV tonight. I'll miss Brandon and CJ and Wiley, but that's okay. We'll be listening to the Braves Radio Network anyways. So, again, ESPN has the TV. Braves Radio Network has the call. 7:15 Eastern time for the Braves and Nats from Truist Park tonight in Atlanta. All right, we're just getting rolling with this Thursday edition of the show. Later in the hour, Steve Russell joins us from Gainesville's ESPN 98.1, 850 AM WRUF. We'll talk a little Gator football with him, plus Roy Philpott and a revisit with Tom Luganville later in this edition of the Press Box.
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3: We said
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3: Man.
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3: 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He spent a full hour with us on Monday and enjoyed that. Now, back with Mike Grace and Colin Lacey today. Working inside the Press Box, we've got some great guests for you. We will visit with Roy Philpott, ESPN and Sirius XM college football and college sports guy. Plus Steve Russell from Gainesville's ESPN 98.1. We'll talk a little John Summerall and Florida Gators football. That coming up within the hour, so stand by for that. I talked to my buddy Bo Squidbilly Morgan of Atlanta's 92.9 The Game, I think on Tuesday. We were so excited because the next day, the Atlanta Falcons were going to open training camp. We were going to see Michael Penix. We're going to see Tua Tagovailoa, and the quarterback battle would begin, right? Not so fast, my friend, as our old friend used to say. 5 days, again, no, that's the wrong page. Sorry, that's 5 days to work with for the trade deadline. Wrong. Falcons opened 2026 training camp in Flowery Branch yesterday, just a stone's throw from my hizzle here, but did so with a highly chaotic quarterback situation as both top options are sidelined by injury, forcing a flurry of immediate roster movements. Head coach Kevin Stefanski in the front office had to completely reshape the depth chart within the first 24 hours of camp due to major injuries. Tua Tagovailoa sidelined with a minor back stiffness. They say it's a flare-up, and will take a couple of days for him to work through that, but they don't expect it to be anything too long. They expect him back sooner rather than later is what Stefanski said. Meanwhile, Michael Penix Jr. status, this may be the more, again, concerning thing. The third-year quarterback still not medically cleared for full team contact as he recovers from last year's partially torn ACL surgery. He can take part in individual drills on 7-on-7 work, but estimating another 4 weeks before full clearance. So in that meantime, Falcons released veteran backup Trevor Siemian. They actually settled with him an injury settlement that lets him move on. That leaves them undrafted rookie Jack Strand. Raise your hand if you have any idea where he played his college ball. And then they yesterday signed veteran Cooper Rush. This is the guy who got the Cowboys through a Dak Prescott injury a season or two ago. And Cooper Rush flew in from Dallas to practice on day one yesterday, so he was there. This is not the way Kevin Stefanski wanted to open camp, man.
5: No, and you know how hockey has the emergency backup goalies?
3: Mm-hmm, yeah.
5: That if there's roster moves, there's somebody in the arena that can take up space, essentially?
3: Yeah.
5: I think Cooper Rush is starting to become that in the NFL.
3: Maybe, yeah.
5: You've seen what he did with Dallas. He was with Baltimore last year whenever
3: Lamar Jackson
5: was injured. And so he's had starting experience, and I would be shocked if we get to opening weekend and he's a name of conversation. But, I mean, you got to have somebody that has run an NFL huddle before to be able to start camp. And
3: yeah.
5: It sounds like Tua probably by the end of the week, if not first next week, will be back and ready to go. But you do have to go through the NFL mandated acclimation process.
3: Yep.
5: The part that Michael Penix is still 4 weeks from fully getting back. And everybody's like, oh, I thought he was going to be back. Well, that wasn't necessarily the plan. I think that was kind of where you thought it was going to be. The problem is you thought that you were going to have somebody that you felt better about than Tua. And I don't know. I think you've got to have, and this is going to be the dumb moment of the day, you've got to have a quarterback for this team like you do. I'm sorry, because you haven't really had a steady, solid quarterback since Matt Ryan was leading that huddle.
3: Yeah. And you really want to establish that before the season opener. I mean, you know, and that's what this situation involves right now, is that that quarterback battle, Tagovailoa and Penix battling for the job, it's going to be a couple of weeks before we see that. So, I mean, how ready will either one of them be for opening day? We mentioned again Jack Strand. He played his college ball at Minnesota State Moorhead. If you can name their mascot, I will stand on my head. The Moorhead State, Minnesota State Moorhead Dragons would be the answer. Correct answer.
5: I'd have missed that one.
3: Dragons, yeah. And again, look, he was a great. I think that's Division II quarterback. But the NFL ain't Division II, and so thank goodness. They did go out and get Cooper Rush. We'll see. Hey, here's the other issue as well. I mean, look, you got Drake London tied up with a brand new contract. He's great. You made the big money pitch to Kyle Pitts, the tight end, in the offseason. That's great as well. But Bijan Robinson is still waiting on his contract extension, and thus he is going through what he calls a hold-in. He did not take part in the first practice of camp. Guy who led the NFL with over 2,200 scrimmage yards last season is staging a hold-in as his representatives negotiate a contract extension. He was present to support his teammates, do some light footwork on the side, but did not take the field and will not without a new deal. And compounding that problem, backup running back Brian Robinson Jr. suffered an apparent minor injury during 11-on-11 drills. We don't know his status going forward. And, you know, the guy that was backing up Bijan last year is gone. They let Algier, is that right, Algier?
2: Algier.
3: Let him go. And so now you got, you know, you, what kind of money you think Bijan Robinson is going to garner?
5: I don't know, but I would hand him a blank check.
3: Yeah,
5: and say,
3: exactly.
5: Here, fill it in.
3: Pretty much, yeah. That's pretty much what it's going to be. But and again, if you get those kind of weapons, you just need a quarterback who's not going to throw it to the other team. You know, basically, if you find a quarterback who will take care of the football and find a way to get it in the hands of Bijan Robinson, assuming he's back, and you have to believe the Falcons will work that out before the season starts. And then you got London, and then you got Pitts, and there's all kind of weapons on the offensive side. Bigger questions might be about this defense. You know, they drafted big on the defensive side. They haven't had much of a pass rush in recent years. That's something they got to get better at. So we'll see how fall camp goes, and we'll stay in touch with the guys right up here at Flowery Branch and see how the Falcons go. You know, and again, it's a division that is wide open, and we've been saying that for a while. Baker Mayfield is back with the Bucs, but they lose Mike Evans. You know, the Panthers are the defending division champs. And we don't think they're real scary. Exactly. I mean, yeah, that just sounds odd. You got the Saints who think they found a quarterback in Tyler Shuck, but I'm not convinced of that yet. So, I mean, the division's there for the taking, man.
5: Oh, it's wide open. And this is the division that is begging somebody to just take it. And you thought that was going to be the Bucs a couple of years ago, but then the Bucs have kind of fluttered away. And Lord knows what that's going to be like down in Tampa with Vita Vea now requesting a trade and saying, yeah, hey, I need to go.
3: Yep.
5: When he's been one of the faces of that franchise for a long time now. And so it's a division that is just begging somebody to take it. And it seems like it's set up for the Falcons to do that. You just got to have somebody at quarterback. And I know the NFL is much more complex than that, but you got to have somebody at quarterback to take it because you've got the Pitts. You've got the London. I think Alameda Zacchaeus coming back to Atlanta is one of the most underrated moves in the NFL this offseason. Austin Hooper at tight end I think is going to have a huge impact for Atlanta this year. Oh, by the way, you got a guy that's arguably the best player in the NFL, at least the best running back in the NFL, in Bijan Robinson in the backfield. And so you have everything you need. The offensive line is really good, and they've bolstered the depth of that offensive line in the offseason. You've got everything you need on the offensive side. You just have to have a quarterback. And I know it's a lot harder than just snapping your fingers and saying, hey, here's a quarterback.
3: Yeah.
5: But you got to figure it out.
3: And that's what's missing. I can't think of another team. I guess it would take some time. But, I mean, you think about the trio of Robinson, London, and Pitts at running back, wide receiver, tight end. Find me a better trio than that. Forget the NFC South. Find that a better trio than that in the NFL. At those three positions, man, your number ones are as good as anybody in the league, or should be. I mean, Kyle Pitts, maybe that's a stretch for him. But Drake London, explosive, as good as anybody out there. And Bijan Robinson, again, has proven himself as one of the best running backs in the National Football League. So let's get that quarterback job figured out, shall we?

0: 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When we come back, we'll go to Gainesville, talk a little Gator football as John Sumrall takes over. We'll visit with Steve Russell of ESPN Gainesville on the other side of a timeout here inside the press box.
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0: Connor O'Gara, a member of the OG Kickoff crew.
10: It almost feels like John Sumrall was handed a sheet of Billy Napier no-nos. And told to the opposite
11: clean
10: of that.
11: Up, will you?
10: Yeah. Just clean up all this stuff. Like, hey, this is actually what didn't work. And here's your way.
8: This is the Press Box.
0: And I know he's yet to coach his first game as the Florida Gator, but he's making some noise down in Gainesville. He certainly is. We'll talk about John Sumrall as we continue with the Press Box on this Thursday, the 30th of July. Mike Grace and Connor Lacey with you today. And we had a chance to talk Florida Gators with Steve Russell from Gainesville's ESPN 98.1 FM, 850 AM WRUF. Been there since 1998, hosting a sports scene, which you can find every weekday, noon to 2 Eastern Time on WRUF.com. Great to have you with us, Steve. I know we're interrupting vacation. You don't go back to work until Monday. So thanks for, first of all, letting us spoil your vacay. And sure. Thanks for the great word during the commercial break. You told us a hole in one recently on the golf course, which is a first for you, eh?
12: It is. I was never much of a golfer. I went out with my buddy the other day because I had some time off, and par 3, number 8, hit it, and I thought, that's right at the pin. And then I walked up and didn't see it, and I thought, that's probably over the green. And then Tom walked up and said, no, it's here, it's in the hole. So that was pretty cool. I mean, for somebody who you know, if I shoot in the 80s, I'm excited.
9: Yeah.
12: That was pretty good.
9: Well, again, that's a great way to start. And how about John Selman?

0: Overall, and the way he starts down in Gainesville certainly made some fans, I think, at SEC Media Days down in Tampa last week. He made quite the impression.
1: He did. The word I'm using, fellas, is hope. I think he provides hope to the Gator fan base. I mean, look, he hadn't won a game, he hadn't done anything, but he's said the right things. And I'll say this for a guy, he's got a track record. Remember, he went to Troy. He went to Tulane. They weren't great. He turned them around right away. There is talent here. It isn't like this, you know, if you remember, there were some polls that had Florida preseason ranked last year under Billy Napier. So there was talent here. Now the question's going to become, you know, does it mold? The schedule on paper is certainly more manageable than it has been. So, you know, look, Florida was picked 9th. By the media in the SEC poll, not a lot of guys on the all-SEC teams. That's been sort of a common thing here lately. So there's a build they have to do. But at least, you know, he's come in and set a tone. We'll see what that tone does.
2: Steve, I've said this before with him, that one of the biggest takeaways I had from SEC Media Days is when he was at the podium talking about how this is the third program that he's taking over, and the situation isn't always what it appears from the outside looking in. That when he got to Troy, there was a lot of players there, even though he hadn't, the program hadn't necessarily won before. When he took over Tulane, they had won before, but a lot of those guys had gone to the NFL. What is the state of what this Florida program is that he's taking over, and what's the biggest thing that he has done to improve it before we get to kickoff?
1: Well, first of all, I really like some of the coaching hires. Phil Troutwine, and I'm biased. I've known Phil a long time, played here, but he's an excellent coach. And look, Florida had a couple of offensive linemen last year that got drafted. So it isn't like, you know, they had Hammond Eggers there, that the unit just didn't gel. Now, I still think that unit is a work in progress, but Troutwine's track record, especially at Penn State, I think will pay dividends there. And then this is something Sumrall did. He looked at the weight room, fellas, and he said, this is not what it's supposed to be. They sold the equipment. They bought everything new.
0: Wow.
1: Everything. And he changed the complete culture of that weight room. That's just one thing he saw immediately. And he lifts. He lifts with them.
0: Yeah.
1: He walks in the morning. He runs in the morning. You know, he puts his money where his mouth is when it comes to that. Now, as far as the roster, there's some pieces here. I mean, the wide receiver room can be dynamic if they stay healthy. You know, the running, Jaden Baugh and the guys behind him are solid. But again, can the offensive line make it work? And I think Florida's quarterback situation is in good hands, whether it's going to be Philo or Tramell Jones. I think both can play. Defensively, I think there's some pieces. The back end last year wasn't very good. That's got to get better. But I do think, and they're recruiting well, so it may not be this year where, you know, they win 9 or 10 games, but I think the arrow is finally pointing up.
2: What does a good first year look like for this team?
1: 8 wins, I think. I think if Florida wins 8, and, you know, if they lose, say, to Texas or Georgia, and they're competitive, and they don't have, you know, 10 or 12 men on the field and, you know, stupid things like that, I think the fan base is going to go, okay, you know, that's a good first year, and then build on that. And as I said, you know, he's recruited well. So I think 8 wins, given this schedule, and you don't know about injuries, but I think 8 wins would be a nice place. And I think they're capable of maybe a little bit more with a break here or there, but, you know, they're, I don't care who you're talking about, fellas. You look at his schedule. There's some key games. If you want to be successful, you got to win. And I think one of the early great games is Florida-Auburn on the Plains.
0: Yeah.
1: Because they're in the same boat Florida's in, right? New staff trying to turn things around. Can Florida pull an upset there and win on the road? If that's the case, that's one you check that maybe you didn't think you could win.
0: And again, that's a series where over the years, we haven't had it as much as we probably would have liked, but it has produced some fantastic games over the years. We are visiting with Steve Russell again from Gainesville's ESPN 98.1 WRUF, which you can listen to again online, WRUF.com, noon to 2 Eastern. I want to go back to where you started and the coaching staff. Folks are raving about Brad White, who comes in from Kentucky as defensive coordinator, and especially Buster Faulkner as the offensive coordinator from Georgia Tech. Those are two guys that I know John Summerall is leaning on, and most experts believe those are two fantastic hires.
1: I think they are too. And in talking to some of the players, they rave about both of them. Now, again, you got to, you know, come and prove it. But I do think the players now seem a little more invested. Look, whatever you want to say about Billy Napier, and I always liked him, fellas. He always treated me great. But he was as stubborn as a mule. And I think he's learned from that finally. He kind of admitted that. But, you know, had he done things differently, there was talent enough here to where I think he would still be on the job. But he's not. And the coordinators that he's hired and some of the other position coaches like Troutwine and some of the other guys, I think it's infused a new enthusiasm with this bunch here. And I think it's going to pay dividends.
2: What's the expectation with this quarterback battle? You would imagine from the start, Aaron Filo was kind of the leader in the clubhouse just because he had been with Buster Faulkner in this system at Georgia Tech as the backup to Haynes King last year. But Tremell Jones is somebody that has picked up a lot of steam over the last couple of months. What does this look like in your estimation as we get closer to kickoff?
1: If you said to me today, guys, who's going to be the starting quarterback, I'd say Filo. Just because, right? He has that experience. But at least, you know, they have said it's an open competition. Just because Filo was with, you know, Georgia Tech and that system doesn't mean he's automatically the starter. I'm anxious to, you know, we don't get to see a lot of practice like most media these days don't. But, you know, I'm anxious to see what happens here. Either way, I think Florida's in good shape because let's say Filo's the starter. If something were to happen to him, he'd be ineffective. Tremell Jones has shown me enough where I think he can lead this team and play good football. So I think they're in pretty good shape there.
2: How much we talk about it with Auburn a lot of there's a lot of guys and at least one in every offensive meeting room that is coming with Alec Golish from USF to Auburn has been in this. Very similarly, you've got a lot of that with Florida. You've got Aaron Filo the quarterback spot, you've got Eric Singleton in wide receiver room, you've got Luke Harpering and the tight end. How much does that help whenever you're trying to install the system that Buster's trying to do?
1: Helps a lot. They know the system. They can help teach the system, you know, to the other guys in their group. I think it's a big advantage when you have that. Look, when you have to start from scratch, and let's say you ran a 4-3, okay, and now you have a new coordinator come in, well, now we're going to run a 3-4. Well, that takes time. That takes adjusting, right? Well, some of these guys can be coaches on the field. They can tell you, hey, this is what he expects. This is what you're supposed to do. This is the route you're supposed to run. This is, you know, so I think it's invaluable to have guys like that that have been in that system that can on the field help you teach.
2: I remember being down in Gainesville for a game 2 years ago. And it was right when everybody was starting to get introduced to Jaden Ball and what he was going to do. I think that's one of the more underrated storylines this offseason in the SEC of Jaden Ball staying at Florida and continuing his time as a Gator. How big is that from the Florida perspective and the Florida fan perspective?
1: Oh, I can't. Huge is too small. I wish it was a better word I could give you. Because, look, number one, and you guys know this, in this day and age when, you know, contracts and NIL and poaching and all of that, right? I can flat tell you there were a lot of teams that offered him serious money, and he decided to stay. Now, to Florida's credit, they ponied up, you know, and had enough money to keep him here because that's what it's about these days. But having him there, first of all, I think you're going to see him be used more in the backfield as a receiver. That's an underrated skill that he has, and I think Buster Faulkner is going to take advantage of that. So not only will you see him, you know, run the football as well as he has, but I think he's going to be a weapon in the pass game too.
0: I'm curious as to how just how this offense looks with Buster at Georgia Tech, and especially with a quarterback like he had the name escapes me now. Thank you very much. They moved the chains. They worked on defenses. It was again 1,000 cuts is kind of the way they did that. But I would think there's some big play.

0: potential in this offense as well, Steve.
1: I know there is. And think of the kind of quarterback Haynes King was, right? He was a guy who could beat you with his legs. And how many times did he run for a first down or keep a play alive or a drive alive, right? It isn't necessarily that he stood back there and threw for, 350 and, got receivers all over the field. He wasn't that kind of quarterback. Decent thrower, but more in terms of his legs, more in terms of, doing the necessary things to move the chains. I think Florida's quarterbacks can certainly do that, but I think they have a chance to be better throwers. And with the receivers that they have in that room, if they're healthy, that can really be a big part of this offense if everything clicks.
2: You look at the schedule for Florida, and schedule is something that Florida fans have not wanted to talk about the last couple of years.
1: Yeah.
2: I don't want to say it's easier, but it is more favorable than what it has been the last couple of years. What are some of those games? You mentioned it earlier of in Auburn early in the season that you get that. It feels like a huge check mark. What are some of those games as you go throughout the season that are those check marks for you?
1: Well, first of all, Connor, I'll say it. It is an easier schedule. I'll use that word because the other schedules were brutal. And that's just, how it flips around. But Auburn's one of those games. And look, you all know this. It's hard to win on the road in this league. So if you can win that one and you win it on the road against a program that's in a similar boat that you're in, that's a big win. Can you get an upset of somebody like a Georgia or a Texas? Can that happen? Probably not. But Florida, even when it has not been great, has been competitive with Georgia. It isn't like Georgia's, blown them out. So I think Florida's got to win. You got to beat South Carolina. You got to beat Kentucky. If you win the games you're supposed to win and then, knock off somebody maybe that you're not, well, now you're talking 9 wins. You're talking, a pretty good year. And for some of those other teams, look at Kentucky again. Similar boat. New dude. He wants to establish things. They want to, he's done a nice job there in a short period of time. So I'm excited, actually, to see a little new blood in our league and to see how these new coaches do their thing and make our league even better. I'm really excited to see that.
2: You talk about that Georgia game. How odd is it to not have the Florida-Georgia game in Jacksonville? This year it'll be in Atlanta. I think it goes to Tampa next year. How odd is it to not have that in Jacksonville?
1: We did that in the 90s, when there was renovation. So, I've been through that once. But, yeah, it's odd. And, when this happens, fellas, every once in a while you hear the conversation about, changing the venue. Georgia doesn't like it, all of that. Look, I think Georgia's fans like it. I think it's having been there a million times, it's a great place. I would not want to see that be home and home. Unless you go in that place and unless you see how the stadium is configured, it's a really, really cool thing. And it's even better when both teams are pretty good. Florida's had both teams have had runs in this series where it's been a little bit one-sided. But when both teams are good and there's a lot riding on it, man, there's nothing like that game in Jacksonville.
0: I have done it. I got a chance to call it way back in the day, 2004. And there's nothing like it, and has been that way for quite some time. Well, enjoy a couple more days of vacation there. Thanks for taking some time to visit with us, Stephen. We'll look for you to get back on Sports Scene again weekdays, noon to 2 Eastern time on WRUF.com starting Monday. And I look forward to visiting with you throughout the season, Steve. Thanks a bunch, man.
1: You got it. Thank you, fellas.
0: That's our man again, Steve Russell, who joins us from Gainesville, talking about those Florida Gators. Colin, I'm reminded of the conversation that we've had with Phil Steele yesterday and several other guys as well this week about bringing in new players. There's more than 60 transfer players coming into this Florida team. But I wonder, I'm guessing that John Summerall faced a similar situation when he was at Tulane and a similar situation when he was at Troy. And he's made it work in both places.
2: Yeah, and I think you're starting to see the trend. And I can't remember if it was Taylor Davis or who kind of brought it up. But you're seeing more and more, like the Alec Golish at Auburn, having people transfer with them, at least somebody in every room, and how much of an impact that has. And I didn't necessarily realize that Florida had a lot of that with Aaron Filo at quarterback coming from Georgia Tech with Buster Fox.

0: Faulkner. You've got, again, Eric Singleton at wide receiver, Luke Harping at tight end, the center, who's expected to be the starter, as Harrison Moore at center coming from Georgia Tech. So you've got a lot of familiarity in those rooms, and I think that that has to put you a leg up just because of the, again, the familiarity with the offense, the familiarity with just the terminology of however, because everybody can say the same thing 13 different ways in the game of football. And so I think that proves huge. And the fact that Florida fans are thinking that 8 wins, 9 wins is very much on the table, if not an expectation, I think that's good for Florida. I think that's good. That's what John Summerall wants.
1: I'm all about that. I know what Gator fans want, and that's points. The Gator team scored 31 points or more in the opener last year against Long Island University. That was a 55-0 win over the FCS program. And they hit 31, went over 31 in the season finale against Florida State. That was a 40-21 final. But that was it. So two out of the 12 games, they topped 31 points. Summerall's Tulane team scored 31 points 15 times in two seasons, 13 times in his two seasons at Troy. So his offenses typically are productive, and Gator fans would love to see that. And a little excitement down at the Swamp, man.
0: Yeah, and I love Buster Faulkner. I hate to see him go as a Georgia Tech guy, but just being around him a little bit, he's an absolute stud of a dude. And I think eventually he's going to be a head coach somewhere in a Power 5, but it's going to, I have a feeling it's going to work and work in a big-time way in Gainesville.
1: And again, we look forward to it coming up. I'm trying to look at their opener. I should have it here somewhere in front of me.
0: As they have Florida Atlantic September 5th.
1: Oh, boy, FAU. Okay, the Owls in Gainesville. They get Campbell in week two. Then they go to Auburn September 19th. So we'll, and look, they go back-to-back at Auburn and then Ole Miss at home. We'll learn a lot about the Gators in September. Okay, it won't take long. Those first two games might not tell us much, but games 3 and 4 will tell us a whole bunch.
0: And that's the first trip to Jordan-Hare for Florida since 2011.
1: How about that? Yeah.
0: That's hard to imagine.
1: My daughter, and I'd have to go back and think about the year, but my daughter remembers a fantastic Florida-Auburn game at Jordan-Hare when she was a student there. And again, as I said, I kind of told Steve that. We haven't seen this matchup a bunch over the years just because of the way divisions were set up for years and all that jazz. But there have been some memorable Florida-Auburn matchups over the years, and we should get another one here in 2026. All right, that's hour number one of the Press Box with Mike Grace and Colin Lacey. Still to come in hour two, we got Roy Philpott, play-by-play man for ESPN and regular on SiriusXM College. He'll join us to talk some college football next here inside the Press Box.
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0: Press Box is on the air for hour two on this Thursday, the 30th day of July, 2026, episode 1439. These great radio affiliates all across the Southeast keep letting us come back. So here we are, Mike Grace along with Colin Lacey. Glad to have you with us. Going to revisit a great conversation we had with Tom Luganville, the National Recruiting Director for ESPN. And again, part of the SiriusXM family. That's coming up later in the hour. But we start with another guy who's part of the ESPN and SiriusXM family. He is Roy Philpott. Play-by-play, he does it all. And of course, the great studio work as well, both in ESPN and especially on SiriusXM. Colin Lacey, I don't know if you know this. I mean, we've called Roy Mr. Versatile because he does radio, TV, all the above. A native of Columbia, South Carolina. A Clemson grad. You know, a lot of us do this sports talk thing because we don't know how to do anything else. This guy's got a bachelor's of science degree in computer engineering from Clemson. So he's doing this because he wants to, not because he has to. Roy Philpott, welcome inside the press box. How you been, man?
1: Mike and Colin, doing very well. Yes, that is accurate. I have a bachelor of science in computer engineering, a minor in mathematical sciences. I really don't utilize any of that in what I do. And I tell people all the time, you know, like, it took me a while to figure out what it was I wanted to do, which was be a broadcaster. And so it's never too late to hit the reset button to try to figure it out. So I left corporate America a long time ago now and shifted into sports media and because I wanted to be passionate about going to work every single day. And if you do that, then you're not really working. And so, yeah, we're lucky. We're fortunate to do what we do for ESPN and for satellite radio. And yeah, I mean, football season is almost here, so this is a fun time of year for all of us.
0: It is indeed. I want to start in your home state with the South Carolina Gamecocks and Shane Beamer. It's year six. Obviously, if there's anybody in the SEC that's on the hot seat, it's probably Shane. But he feels good about the season, feels like he's got a team that can win some games this year.
1: He's got an offensive coordinator, too, that knows what he's doing in college. I think that the hire that he had, you know, going into last season, it just a lot of people were scratching their head, and, you know, he's learning on the fly, too. I think he's done a solid job there. My estimation with Kendall Briles and Lenora Sellers and the return of Dylan Stewart, that's a team that's got NFL talent on it at key positions, and I think now you have a play caller in college in Kendall Briles coming in from TCU that gives them a much better chance for success. So, you know, I don't know that he's on the hot seat, but, yeah, if he went 4-8 again this year, he certainly would be, and there'd be a conversation probably with their new athletic director at the end of the season about what the future holds. But I just don't think that that's going to happen. I think they're too talented. I don't mind their schedule, which is a big deal this time of year if you're trying to figure out expectations for teams. And, you know, I think Shane loves Columbia. I think that's a big deal, and I think Columbia, for the most part, has loved Shane Beamer back. They just had an off season. I think he made a misstep in his hired offensive coordinator. He's corrected that. And I think that they're sitting there in November, you know, angling for an 8 or 9-win season if things go according to plan. And we'll see.
2: Roy, one of the storylines that's kind of taken a back seat this offseason has been the hiring of a lot of really experienced coordinators across the board. You look at even somewhere like Kentucky with Joe Sloan at offensive coordinator. We've talked about it with Tennessee bringing in Jim Knowles as defensive coordinator. You guys get to talk to these coordinators a lot of times, getting ahead of the game. Who is the coordinator that has been brought in that you're most excited to kind of pick the brain of going into a game this year?
1: Well, you know, Kendall Briles and how he utilizes Lenora Sellers, you know, certainly would be interesting. You know, staying here in my state, Chad Morris returns to Clemson, where 15 years ago, he helped bring about the renaissance of that program that ultimately led to back-to-back national championships. Now, he had left by the time Clemson had reached that status, but he kind of laid the groundwork before Tony Elliott and Jeff Scott, you know, took it to the next level. And so he's been out of football. I'm just very curious as Dabo goes back to the future, you know, what that looks like. So, I mean, I think those would be some guys. You look at the changes at Ohio State. You mentioned Jim Knowles at Tennessee. That defense is not easy to comprehend and just understand all the different packages and calls that he brings to the table. That is something to watch early in Knoxville. Week two at Georgia Tech with, you know, the changes that have occurred there. Like, that's not a layup. That's down in Atlanta. That's going to be a tough game for a team that's trying to figure out the Jim Knowles way of doing business on that side of the football. So I'm curious there, and I mentioned Ohio State. You know, Brian Hartline leaves. Ryan Day brings in Arthur Smith, and there's going to be a meshing of concepts. We just talked about this on SiriusXM this morning. You know, whose offense is it? Is it Ryan Day and the passing strategy that he utilizes, or is it Arthur Smith coming in? They're going to run the ball with Bo Jackson. You know, how does that look with Julian Sand, who made it to New York City and completed 80% of his passes last year? You know, I don't know. So, I mean, there's plenty to choose from if you're talking about new names, calling plays on either side of the ball. And, yeah, that merry-go-round is always interesting to think about and what it could mean for these teams this fall.
2: Is there a team that intrigues you most in the sense that it's a team that as you dive into the preseason work that you do, you're like, I didn't realize that this team has the potential to be this good?
1: You know, I'm a big fan of Bob Chesney at UCLA, and we got to know him a little bit last year in his final year at James Madison, where he did something that Kurt Cignetti could, and he took the Dukes to the college football playoff. He did that at JMU, and he inherited a roster that basically didn't exist when Cignetti went to Indiana 2 years prior, because Cignetti took the bulk of those players with him to Bloomington, and all he did was win a national championship there. Well, Chesney did things that Cignetti didn't do, and so now he goes to UCLA, and he keeps his quarterback in Nico Iamaleava. I think that there is a real chance for UCLA to surge back into the national picture, maybe not this year, but be a much better and more consistent version of itself this year under Coach Chesney. He's got an energy and enthusiasm. I think we've seen and heard that at Big Ten Media Days in Chicago this week. I think that they could be a surprise. There's no

0: You mentioned, you think about like what's happened to the SEC. Florida, I think, is a popular pick because John Sumrall has won the offseason, right? I mean, he's in Tampa at SEC Media Days, and he's, you know, telling reporters to turn their phone off, or he's going to throw the podium, or whatever it was he said. He was joking, but he's just embraced the Florida fan base in a way that I always wanted Billy Napier to, but it just never really felt like it happened. And that wasn't his undoing, you know, and he would tell you that. But I think Sumrall has kind of united that fan base, which is, it just hasn't been united the way that it wanted to be since probably early in Dan Mullen's tenure. So, I mean, that, off the top of my head, those would be two. Florida, UCLA, you know, I'm thinking about it for a second, the ACC, Jeff Brohm and Louisville, they may be the second best team in that conference. You know, they bring in, you know, a quarterback at Ohio State that was highly touted. We always underestimate the Cardinals. Maybe this is a year where that's not happening and they play for an ACC championship, maybe against Miami or SMU by the time it does settle. So, yeah, I mean, that's the fun part about this time of year is identifying those teams that could make some noise that nobody sees coming. And look, maybe some see Florida in a renaissance this year with Buster Faulkner and Aaron Filo. I don't know. But like, they would fall in that category for me right now.
1: We are hanging out inside the press box with Roy Philpott, ESPN, and Sirius XM. I want to go back a little bit, kind of rewind and talk about, we're hearing a lot about Chesney and UCLA. There's a lot of folks who love that hire and that combination. But I want to go across town. I think it's year five for Lincoln Riley at USC. Is this kind of put up or shut up time for him?
0: Yeah, he's got to go to the playoff. They have an interesting schedule. Home game early October against Washington, a road trip to Happy Valley at Penn State soon thereafter in the month of October. And, like, those are teams and those are games that you could see their respective seasons go one way or another based off the outcome. Because if SC were to lose at home in the Coliseum October 3rd against the Huskies, then people look at Jed Fish, the job he's done in Seattle, and say, okay, well, they've passed SC. What has Lincoln Riley done? Well, the answer is nothing. They haven't won the Big Ten. They haven't played for a championship. They haven't reached the playoff. And if you're not beating Washington at home this year, you're probably not going to make it this year. Same theory kind of applies, you know, in the next couple of weeks after that when they go to Happy Valley. Matt Campbell comes in. Penn State's schedule is much easier than either Washington or SC. So what happens if you lose that game going across the country and Penn State goes to the college football playoff and you're one under Matt Campbell? Again, the schedule is very, very manageable, I think, from the Nittany Lions perspective. What does that mean for Lincoln Riley? I don't know what the buyout is, but it's probably not a good thing for him to leave Oklahoma in the middle of the night, go out west, claim that that is a program that deserves to be back and has the resources maybe that OU didn't, paraphrasing here, and then not be able to get that team into the playoff in your first five campaigns. So, yeah, he's under the gun. Jane Maiava is back. They've recruited well. They've done a nice job in the portal. I think on paper it looks like a playoff team, but, you know, at what point does SC fall and maybe lose a game that it's not supposed to, or a team like Penn State or Washington sneak up and kind of show that, all right, we've got new coaches, we're newer, we're the new kids on the block, but we just beat you. So he's got to win those games that aren't necessarily toss-ups. I think pound for pound, SC is better than the Huskies or the Nittany Lions, but, you know, going across the country to face Penn State and Matt Campbell, it's going to be a whiteout. Washington with Damon Williams coming to the Coliseum, not easy. He's got to find a way to win those two games to put the Trojans in position.
2: Well, you've started to see it the last couple of years of more early season games that have more implications and more good-on-good matchups. You think of the LSU-Clemson matchup you get to start the year. There are so many of them this year, and it seems like more than ever before, and obviously that's probably a kind of an indication of what the college football playoff is looking at with good games early in the season, but it seems like there is a ton of really good games in the month of September this year, probably more than ever, it looks like.
0: Well, I mean, week one last year, Colin, to me, was the best we've ever seen. Week one this year doesn't really compare. Now, week two, we mentioned Georgia Tech, Tennessee, which I think is a sneaky good matchup, ACC, SEC. Ohio State, Texas, like, that reminds me more of the matchups from last year. I don't know what to make of LSU Clemson week one this year, guys. I mentioned Chad Morris. You know, Kate Klubnik is gone. Is Christopher Fazina the starting quarterback for the Tigers and Dabo Sweeney by then? They're probably like a 10-point underdog going to Baton Rouge.

0: Rouge. And that's I think the marquee matchup of that weekend. I think SMU at Louisville, or I mean, I'm sorry, SMU Florida State on that Monday night could end up being a better game. So yeah, there's some, but I mean, generally speaking, until the playoff expands, I don't know that we're going to get the premium matchups that we got a year ago throughout the first month of the season coming up, because a lot of these teams, like Georgia Clemson, canceled a home and home. I think they're trying to play a game in Nashville. Like, there's all these athletic directors looking for revenue streams, and can you play at a neutral site? So we're not going to do the home and home. And what good is it for a team like Texas a year ago that opened up at the Horseshoe? They lose 14-7, and that's the game that ultimately cost them an appearance in the college football playoff. And so a lot of coaches look at those matchups, the SEC going to 9 league games, the ACC's adding another league game for the majority of its teams. Where's the benefit if you don't win? And you've got to get to 10-2 to get into the college football playoff, or at least 9-3 to be in the conversation. So those games, to me, I would argue, are kind of in peril right now until the playoff expands and we get more clarity from the selection committee with all these leagues playing more conference games. But I do get excited about Clemson, LSU. I get excited about Georgia Tech, Tennessee, Texas, Ohio State, and you know, even an SMU Florida State that's a league game on Labor Day night. Those are games that make us fans, right? Like growing up, like that's what we want to see. And I hope college football doesn't lose that because of what does or does not happen with the college football playoff the next couple of years.
1: Those of us who cover the SEC via the media have never been really good at picking champions. I think 8 times in the last 25 years has the media correctly picked the SEC champion in preseason. We're picking Georgia again, and that you would think is a fairly safe pick. But can you remember a time when Alabama was picked 6th in this SEC?
0: No. And, I mean, maybe you go back to Nick Saban's first year when Alabama lost to Louisiana Monroe back in 07. That part is crazy to me. I get it, because the last time we saw Bama was a 38-3 beatdown against eventual national champion Indiana, the Rose Bowl. We haven't seen anything like that for the Crimson Tide since I don't know when. So, yeah, I mean, it's that. It's the fact that Nick Saban's not the head coach, that it's Kalen DeBoer, and he does things differently. And Coach DeBoer is a heck of a coach. He's a heck of a coach. He's won big everywhere. His winning percentage at Sioux Falls when they're winning national titles, the NAIA level, is like 95%. He took Washington to the national championship. So this guy knows what he's doing, but you're having to replace the greatest that we've ever seen, at least in modern-day college football, and Nick Saban, the GOAT. And so that creates these doubts. And it feels like Georgia's a more stable version of what Bama used to be. Feels like Texas is more talented and has, you know, just better players with Cam Coleman and Arch Manning and that defense. There's just teams that you feel like you know more about. And the last time we saw Bama, guys, they just weren't very good. They were not very good. In fact, in the playoff, the first two quarters against Oklahoma, first quarter and a half weren't very good. Then they rallied on the road, which was good, which was impressive. But after that, it was a disaster. So, no, I don't remember a time where they've been picked this low. And if they're not in the playoff conversation in November, which some people would tell you they may not be, that's not good for the future there and currently how it's constructed. So that's certainly something to watch this fall, too.
2: This time last year, we were talking about how sustainable was it for Indiana and who was going to be the Indiana from the year prior. It turned out it was Indiana again. Is it sustainable long-term for Indiana? And then is there an Indiana that could burst onto the scene this year in your eyes?
0: We've got 2 years of evidence and a mountain of evidence on the job that Kurt Cignetti has done. He took a JMU roster, brought it to Bloomington, went to the playoff in year one. Year two, he went back to the portal, added Fernando Mendoza. I don't want to say an afterthought from Cal, but, you know, he comes in and wins the Heisman Trophy. They go 16-0. And Indiana, at times, to me, guys, reminded me of what Alabama used to be a decade ago. They were just so physically superior, never beat themselves. And even in the games they were tested against Penn State and Iowa, you know, they won those. And they did so in impressive ways in comeback fashion in the fourth quarter. And then you saw with one team by 10, once the playoff by 34. I recognize Miami tested them 51 seconds ago and Carson Beck threw that interception. Otherwise, maybe things are different, but they won. Other teams beat themselves when they play Indiana. So I would classify Indiana as the favorite of the Big Ten. I think Kurt Cignetti will get the absolute most.

0: just have the answers to the test before the test is given. And that's what it's been two straight years in Bloomington for that staff and for Kurt Cignetti. So I don't know who the team is that could make that kind of rise, you know, this year. It's a hard thing to do because you got to mesh all these new players and coaches, you know, quickly. But, yeah, there will be some team that emerges that nobody saw coming. I don't know, though, if anybody can do it the way Indiana's done it. It's been historic what's happened in Bloomington, where a basketball school goes to a football power in 2 years and goes 16-0, winning a national championship and beating everybody's brains in along the way. So that's a tough comparison to make to IU football right now.
1: We cannot wait to see Roy Philpott back in a press box broadcast booth. Always love hearing him on Sirius XM Radio and love having him inside the press box. Roy, thanks for making time for us. Enjoy these last few weeks of summer, and we'll talk again soon, man. Appreciate you.
0: Gentlemen, appreciate it. Thanks, Mike. Thanks,
1: you bet. Again, Roy Philpott, one of our favorites who joins us again, and a smart dude, as we mentioned. The computer engineering degree. They don't give those away, boys and girls. No, you have to work for those. All right, we owe you a timeout. When we come back, I saw something on TV today that I loved. And it's something I was hoping I would see. And I'll tell you all about it on the other side of a timeout. It's the Press Box with Colin Lacey, Mike Grace, and you on great stations around the Southeast and online, PressBoxRadio.com.
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1: The press box. I do want to go back a few minutes with Jake Crane here, just because I'm not used to this. You're telling me I can expect the Auburn head coach to utilize the running backs in his game plan? Really?
10: Yeah. Now, Mike, you know, like they say, I've seen the Great Wall of China, right?
1: Yeah.
10: Right?
1: Yeah.
10: I played ping pong in Ding Dang.
1: Yeah.

0: This is the Press Box.
1: Yeah, Jay Crane got us with that one a while back, but we did figure it out. It's a line from a movie. You remember the name of the movie, Colin? I don't remember it now. No. I'm thinking about it. But yeah, it's some kind of weird beer fest, maybe? I think it's something like that. Beer fest, something like that. Yeah, is what it was. And I've seen the scene, and it's not for it's not for all audiences. Sorry about that. It's just not. But we love us some Jake Crane, and he will be here tomorrow inside the Press Box with myself, Colin Lacey, and Bart Heitch. And we also got Noah Eagle coming up tomorrow. Of course, Big Ten Media Days. I've been this week in Chicago. And, of course, Noah and Todd Blackledge back for another season of the Big Ten on NBC. It's what, Big Ten Saturday night on NBC. So we look forward to that. Noah Eagle with us tomorrow here. I told you I saw something on TV that I wanted to see. But I hope it, see, I was so disappointed when I heard that Jordan Rodgers would no longer be a member of the SEC Nation crew, because I loved watching him on Saturday mornings do film work. He would pull up the video. He'd have the telestrator. He'd have the little iPad where he would do his things. And he's fantastic at showing you passing route, you know, receiver routes, defensive coverages, how the coaches will use motion to try to get a defender out of place. It's just fantastic. He's on, earlier today, he was on Get Up with Mike Greenberg and the gang doing that exact same thing. He was breaking down Julian Sayin for Ohio State and talking about routes and defensive coverages, et cetera, et cetera. So I'm glad we found it. We knew they were going to use Jordan Rodgers somewhere. We still don't know exactly where, but this is part of why we won't see him on SEC Nation, because he'll be all over ESPN, I think, this fall.
2: Yeah, I think he's going to be one that blows up pretty quickly.
1: Yeah.
2: I think even as much as you can be hidden on ESPN and SEC Nation and everything, I think everybody's going to realize how good he is once he gets to the top of ESPN, and I have a feeling that's where he's headed.
1: I just think he explains things really well with true football knowledge, but able to communicate it to a knucklehead like me, to where I can understand and I can see how that motion pulls that safety this way, and that's going to open up this guy in that lane. It's just great stuff. And it's the chess match that is this game. And when you really look at it close, it's so cool. And Jordan Rodgers is great at that. So, again, just commented on that. It is our odds and ends segment, so we can go just a little bit anywhere. I'm trying to think if I had something else on my list today. We've got Big Ten Media Days. Again, they were making noise yesterday in Chicago. Trade deadline for baseball next Monday. Braves split their doubleheader with the Mets yesterday, bring a 6.5-game lead in the National League East, home to Truist Park, for a 4-game set with the Washington Nationals that many of you will hear right here on these stations, Press Box Radio affiliates, also Braves Radio Network affiliates. So we look forward to that. Anything else on your mind, man, that jumps out at you? I'm trying to think. We got to save stories from last night for tomorrow. When Bart's here, we could use this whole segment talking about that.
2: We got to get him cleared by management, too.
1: Exactly. Yes, management will have to clear that. They're still fighting over the Protect College Sports Act. And the guy who's been on top of that throughout is Ross Dellinger. And we expect Ross to be with us one day next week here inside the Press Box to help us through it. But they basically gave lawmakers were giving the conferences, the SEC and the Big Ten, like till 10 a.m. today to agree on the Protect College Sports Act. But as of 11 o'clock last night, neither one of those conferences were really happy with the deal that they had. And so you have to wonder about whether they'll have a chance to vote on it before August recess for Congress.
2: Yeah. And and maybe this is too simplistic to look at it. And I know everybody has been calling for Congress to get involved and to help fix college athletics, blah, blah, blah. I just don't know why we have to go to Congress to fix this.
1: Yeah, I'm with you.
2: And again, maybe this is just my pea brain little simplistic mind. But doesn't Congress have a little bit more important stuff to figure stuff out? Like, there's bigger things that they got to try to figure out. And some would argue, don't figure that out either. why do we need to go to Congress? Like, if it has to go to Congress, there's bigger problems at hand.
1: Well, and the only caveat to that I would say, Colin, is we're in the shape that we're in because of the judicial system. Let me say that again. Judicial system.
2: I'll get on board with that.
1: It is the courts who have uphill these lawsuits and favored, you know, the players, sided with the players over the last couple of years that got you the transfer portal, that got you name, image, likeness, that got you all this other stuff. And so who else is going to be able to do this? I keep going back, and to me, it's pretty simple. And I've said this, I've been a broken record on that. If you want to participate as a member of the NCAA and compete for our championships, then you have to agree to abide by these rules. Then you go the next level. If you want to play football for me or any sport for me at Georgia, at Tennessee, at Ohio State, or wherever, then you have to be willing to abide by these NCAA rules that we as, yep, as an institution are bound by. That doesn't seem that hard to me.
2: No. I don't understand why the NCAA can't enforce their rules. It'd be like, and eventually you're going to get to the point, I hope you don't, but it's trending that way, to where if somebody doesn't like a call on the field, you get a judge and say, they got that call wrong. That cost us a game. And then you get some kind of long injunction. Like, you can't say that wasn't a pass interference, I'm going to sue you for it. Like, what are we doing?
1: Yeah, and then that's where we've gotten to today. And look, I'm not opposed to players being paid, being compensated. I'm not. But not pay for play. That was never what this was intended to be. A true name, image, likeness is when a Julian Sayin, or let's pick a Gunnar Stockton, gets compensated by a hunting club or by a, you know, Remington Firearms to be a spokesperson for that product. That's what name, image, likeness is supposed to be. And that, I'm all for that. That's fantastic. Right. And there are guys who, again, with their social media followings and their popularity, can garner millions of dollars doing that. There's no doubt. I mean, look what Livy Dunn did as an LSU gymnast. Exactly. Who really didn't even partake in their meets most of the time. So I'm not against that, but what we've got today is not good. It can't hold up. It's going to break down the system at some point.
2: And the piece that everybody keeps forgetting about, it's not like these guys were doing it out of the goodness of their heart to begin with. They were getting paid an education, and
1: yeah, thank you. Nobody mentions that anymore. Yeah,
2: but we were talking about it last night at dinner. Of you're essentially getting paid at sometimes $40,000-$50,000 a year in your tuition. It's a misnomer across the board that people don't realize. It's just not that if you sign and have a scholarship from University of Georgia, Georgia doesn't just write that off and give you a free education. Georgia Athletics has to pay Georgia Academics.
1: You are so right.
2: That,
1: yes,
2: tuition.
1: People don't
2: Everybody
1: understand that.
2: Everybody forgets that,
1: yeah,
2: part.
1: Yeah, yeah, yeah. You're
2: there
1: right.
2: is a transaction that is being paid for you.
1: Yes, indeed.
2: To go to school.
1: Yep.
2: It's not that Georgia says, oh, well, okay, you're on scholarship, you can come in for free. Uh-uh.
1: And especially for any of us parents who have helped pay for a kid to go to college, you know the value of that scholarship. I'm not sure the young men and women who are playing our sports today do. I'm not sure they recognize that. Certainly not the ones playing at the highest level of football and basketball and the big sports, for sure. Not on their priority list.
2: It's just something that everybody forgets about. Like, they're getting paid $40,000-$50,000 at times in the old days. And I'm not talking about brown paper sacks either.
1: All right. Well, we'll adjourn this weekly meeting of the Grumpy Old Man Club and move on with more for you inside the press box. We had a fantastic conversation yesterday with Tom Luganville, National Recruiting Director for ESPN and the ACC Network, again, Sirius XM Radio as well. Had that in hour one yesterday, so for those of you in hour two, maybe missed it, we'll share it with you again. 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He's Colin Lacey, yours truly, Mike Grace, and we're back after this.
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1: Indeed it is. Our thanks again to Roy Philpott of ESPN and the ACC Network, yeah, but also Sirius XM Radio. And Steve Russell, WRUF Gainesville, ESPN down in Gainesville, talking Florida Gators with us earlier today. Tomorrow, Noah Eagle is here to talk some Big Ten football for us. And our buddy Jake Crane is always inside the press box. Plus the return of our man Bart Heitch, who will be back with us tomorrow. We look forward to that. Yesterday, we were here, and Colin, we had a fantastic conversation with Tom Luganville, National Recruiting Director for ESPN, also an ACC Network analyst, of course, his work on Sirius XM. Smart dude, and he knows his X's and O's and his Jimmies and Joes. I thought you asked him some great questions yesterday, by the way, too, just about how scouting's changed and all that kind of stuff, man.
2: I just love it. And I think it's a piece that gets untapped with people that see him on games and different things, because you can't really get into the scouting side of it very much in games. But super smart. And it comes from his dad, who was a longtime coach, yep, and everything, yep, had been in that world his entire life. But just so smart when it comes to being able to evolve with the game, the changing times, and how good scouting he is.
1: Well, we started yesterday with a conversation asking him, I know it's early, we don't know a lot about a lot of teams, but at this point, who do you like for a CFP championship in 2026?
17: I like, you know, three teams come to mind. I like Notre Dame. I like Georgia. I like Texas.
1: Yeah, yeah.
17: You know, I say that they're all set up front on both sides of the ball. All three are set at quarterback, right? All three, for the most part, have a lot of returning people from within the program that have been developed, that have been a part of the makeup, where you don't have that 35, 40, 45 man roster turnover, right? I think that is a really important distinction right now, because if you have known commodities, guys that you had targeted since they were 14, 15 years old, you've brought them in the program, you've developed them, you've been able to retain them, your internal team core nucleus and whatever those foundational pillars are that you have are going to carry you in tough times.
16: Facts.
17: Whereas you have guys coming in from all over the place and guys going out from all over the place, and you can sit there and say all you want, but nobody knows what type of team you're going to have, right? Nobody knows what your locker room is going to be. Is the guy loyal to winning a championship, or is he loyal to his NIL package because he went to the highest
16: breach?
17: All of those things are really, really important. And I think, you know, Texas and Georgia and Notre Dame, they have minimal aspects of some of those negatives I just brought up.
2: Luke, whenever you look at what scouting and coaching is now, and that's where your background really lies, is scouting specifically. How much does, whenever you have guys that move up from a lower level to the Power Four, how much does that elevate what they're expected to be able to do at the next level? And obviously, Trinidad Chambliss is probably the poster child of that right now, of moving up from D2, having success there, moving up to D1, having success at the D1 level and the high D1 level. How much does that help you project when he makes that next jump into professional football, what he's going to be able to do?
17: Well, it's a really good question, and it really goes back to recruiting. You know, you often hear, you know, how come nobody recruited this guy? How come nobody was on this guy? This guy was overlooked. Well, you know, there's over 1.2 million kids playing high school football. And guess what? They all develop at a different rate. And some guys grow 2 to 3 inches 2 years into college. Some guys come out of high school and they are a finished product. They are what they are. And so when a guy like, let's just say Trinidad Chambliss, and we could remark about countless others, come out of high school, let's just say they're undeveloped. They haven't matured yet. So they didn't get all of the attention and all the hype and all those sorts of things. And then they go on and they go somewhere and they redshirt. And they're not expected to be on the field as a redshirt freshman. Maybe they're not expected or ready to be on the field as a redshirt sophomore. Then they get their opportunity, and that player has now developed into being the Power Four player. He wasn't at 17 years old.
16: Yes.
17: Right. And so there's a reason why there's different levels of college football, because there's different levels of talent and there's different levels of developmental rate. And so I think as you keep making the jump up, if you prove that you're worthy at every level, which is an upgrade and an increased level of competition, you've put together a pretty large sample size of performance, right? I mean, you can sit there. If you're watching Ferris State Division II tape, you're not just watching Trinidad Chambliss. You're actually having to kind of pay attention to what's going on around Trinidad Chambliss, because it is Division II football, right? So is there risk in making that projection that, oh, okay, we think we're convinced this guy could play for us in the SEC? I think it's hard to be convinced of that because it's still a subjective projection. But when the guy has played so much football and there's such a large sample size, you're going to bank on that more so than you're going to bank on the high profile 4-star that came out. Was it Auburn for 1 year and then left and went somewhere else? That guy might be talented. Okay. Don't get me wrong. He hadn't played a lick. So coaches are going to gravitate towards that.
2: How much has scouting changed in the time that you've been doing it, from all the way back to your coaching days to now, where you're still heavily involved in the scouting side of it? How much has scouting football players changed?
17: Fairly significantly, and it's because there are so many more resources now available to you to be able to gather information. So, you know, for example, the camps and combine circuits now that are all over the country going all. I mean, we operate a national middle school camp and combine schedule, a 9 through 12 high school camp and combine schedule. And so the ability to see kids in person now, albeit it's in a shorts and shirts setting, that's the one thing about scouting the sport of football that's different than every other sport. When you are scouting basketball or tennis or golf or baseball or softball, when it's the off season of that sport and they're going out and playing, they're playing the same sport.
16: Correct.
17: But in football, you can't duplicate football, right?
16: In June. Yeah.
17: You can run through drills, you can test, you can do all of those sorts of things. So the ability to gather the intel of the film study, whether that's a highlight video, whether that's games that you've cut up, it could be something where we want every third down throw, in the fourth quarter of every game of a quarterback. We can break all that down. You can build all of that stuff. That's easy. But now what you have the ability to gather earlier than you ever could before are verified measurables. And what I mean by verified, that has to be at a laser-timed level, not hand-timed. So if we're talking to the personnel department at Georgia, or we're talking to the personnel department at Texas, and let's just say we've provided them with camp data on a sophomore, a 2029 kid that's a rising sophomore, right? And that kid's been to one of our camps and combines. We now have his hand size, his arm length, his wingspan, okay? We have his height, we have his weight, we have a flexibility test, we have the three cone L drill, we have the 20-yard short shuttle.
16: All his times, yeah.
17: We have the 40-yard dash, and it's all laser timed. It's verified, laser timed, so you know that that's not coaches on the sideline standing there with their hand clicker telling everybody the kid runs a 4.3.
16: And he's running barefoot.
17: Okay. Yeah, he's running barefoot. So to have all of that data, and then think about it in this way of data gathering, is let's just say a kid shows up as a freshman, all right, he's 14 years old, and he comes to two camps his freshman year. Then his sophomore year, he goes to another one or two. Then his junior year goes to another one or two. Now he's going into his senior year, he goes to another one or two. We now have a library of that kid that's 3.5 years old. How much did they grow? How much weight did they gain? How much faster did they get? Have we gathered track times? All of that stuff. So it's become much easier to gather info to try to make more accurate projections.
16: I know this is going to be a crazy kind of analogy connection. It's literally like how I used to analyze dental offices when I was in the dental field. Tom, I would walk in, the doctor could give me his entire, all his numbers for the entire year. I spent this much this month. I spent this much this month. I spent this much this month. I did this month. Okay. That's what we used to do. That's what you had to do. You give me a 3-month snapshot, I can give you whatever you want off of 3 months of numbers. But then you start breaking down what each month of those is. That's what we've got now with videos, with times, with the reach, with all those things that are accessible to the eyes that need to have that. Okay, I want to stay on this for one more question, because I've got one, I won't say his name, but particular kid in mind who is a Division I point guard or a Division I point A to point B slot receiver. Plays at a very small high school in Alabama. Has played in state championship games the last 2 years in two sports 4 times.
17: Okay.
16: What do you say from the scouting standpoint, because South Alabama basketball, I know this is long winded, but South Alabama basketball is killing it in the portal, in the D2 action, in the NAI that you're talking about.
17: Yeah.
16: That's the recruiting pool that used to be freshman athletes, and basketball is a little different, obviously. But what do you say to that high school kid that I have to talk to his parents, and they just don't understand? I'm not trying to make it that it was that we were all better players than your son back in 90. To 2000 to 1960, the high school kids just aren't getting recruited. What do you say to that kid that should be? Just go JUCO, go D2, and again, basketball's different, but it's a really trying thing when you look these kids in the eyes after state championship games and they've put up, 43 and 16, and they can't get a D1 offer.
17: Yeah, well, first of all, before I get to that point, I would try to investigate how proactive are they being in their recruitment and how honest are they being with themselves about what their actual ability level is.
16: Okay.
17: Right? Like, everybody might want to play at Alabama. Everybody might want to play at USC, but you're a Abilene Christian talent.
16: Correct. And that's the talent that I'm talking about. I'm talking about that talent.
17: Okay.
16: That's the talent I'm talking about.
17: Now you got to ask yourself, because now more than ever before, it is easier to self-promote and get in front of the eyes of either personnel departments or coaches or what have you and general manager and all that stuff than it's ever been before, because it's not just DVDs and VHS tapes and sending mail packages. With a click of a button, I could get to 100 coaches in 15 minutes.
16: Correct.
17: Okay. So how proactive are you being in your recruitment? Are you sitting around not doing anything, wondering why nobody's coming and recruiting you, but you're actually not going out and trying to help yourself? Are you hitting up through DM on Instagram and Twitter and everything else, or X, and getting into the inboxes of 50 coaches a day for one straight week? Like, what are you doing to help yourself? Because if you're not, right, then my
16: your high school coach ain't going to, it ain't his responsibility anymore to do it, is it?
17: The high school coach is going to do, if they're good, they're going to do everything they can to help that young man or woman move on and have the opportunity to play college sports. Now, there's always going to be people that slip through the cracks. There's too many. There's too many. Right. Roughly 7% of everybody that plays high school football in America, just 7%, will move on to play college football at any level. I'm not just talking about the FBS.
16: All the levels, yeah.
17: All the levels. That's a tiny number, right?
16: It's a so very small number.
17: The ability level needs to be checked first. And sometimes those are hard conversations. So the good head football coach is going to sit there and he's going to tell the parents and he's going to tell the young man or young woman, listen, I know you want to play here, but do you want to get an education? Would you like to earn a scholarship? Because if so, you cannot discard overtures from the lower levels. Because now with the portal, what if you are one of those guys that grows 3 inches your freshman year in college? What if you are one of those guys that develops a different rate? You can always leave and transfer up. It's not like you're stuck like you used to be, right? So I think that's what I would really focus on, is what the ability level is of the kids, so that you can start targeting programs. If you're a Jacksonville State talent, right? Stop sending your film to Alabama.
16: Correct. or stop going to those camps. Stop
17: going to those camps.
16: You can go to them, test your level, but just make sure you're going to where your level
17: exactly
16: might be a little bit more fit.
17: And that's not, that's not easy. I'll give you a problem. I'm a great example of this. I was a son of a college coach. I'd grown up in a locker room. I've grown up in a coach's office. And I was a late bloomer physically. I came out of high school. I was about 5'11", about 155 pounds. Nobody recruited me. I said, you know what? I want to play quarterback, and I want to prove that I can play quarterback. So I was a great student. All right. I enrolled in junior college in San Diego at Palomar College. 2 years later, we're 22-1. In 1993, we went undefeated and won the national championship. I'd grown an inch, and I'd gained 15 pounds. And 2 years later, I was the highest recruited junior college player in the country, and it broke the national passing record nationally of junior college football at that time. Now, did I really like to want to swallow my pride and go to junior college to prove myself? No. But who would, right? Everybody's competitive. But guess what? I had a wealth of opportunities by doing so, and my fortunes changed after that. So look at it that way.
16: Just trust in God's plan.
17: Yeah.
16: You know, a little bit, and learn a little work ethic, you know?
17: Yeah.
2: Hanging out with Tom Luginbill from ESPN. Whenever you look at this season, who is the team that you're most intrigued about going into the year that either some people aren't talking about, or a team that you think may be better than what everybody thinks right now?
17: So I'm going to go with two, and they both happen to have two. I'll give you three. They both happen to have three new coaches. You have to be very, very intrigued by what's going to happen in Baton Rouge, right? Because this isn't a come in and, oh, win 9 games your first season. You know, what a great way to get started. But not there. Not with what they've invested. Yeah. If that sucker's not 11-1 or 12-1 in a top 4 or 5 seed, how are people going to react to that? And you've got a quarterback that's been very talented and has played very well at times, but he's also been hurt all the time. Yeah. So what happens if the quarterback at LSU gets injured again for the third year in a row, right? So that's intriguing to me. How do all the pieces from the portal, from high school recruiting, and all of the hype and all the expectations in the microscope, how does that team respond to that? Secondly, Penn State. I think, you know, for as long as it took Penn State to get around to hiring the guy they probably should have hired within a week of the job coming open – They finally got Matt Campbell, which was the right hire anyway. He's got a built-in quarterback. They had a ton of uploaded transfers coming in. I think he's the perfect fit for that place. I'm going to be very intrigued by them. And then I don't know how long-term it is, but I just

0: love the Kyle Whittingham hire at Michigan. They needed stability, toughness, accountability, right?
1: That's him.
0: You're going to be coached hard there. The expectation is going to be high from within the building because the head coach will not tolerate any nonsense. And that program needs that right now. And I think the quarterback going into year two is probably going to see a pretty good jump in production. I like the marriage between Jason Beck, the offense coordinator, and Bryce Underwood. So those are three intriguing ones to me. And guess what, guys? How much longer is the leash at USC for Lincoln Riley? You bring in Gary Patterson. Mm-hmm. I love that move on defense. But it's put up or shut up time now for the Trojans. They're going to play for the Big Ten.
2: Year four, three?
3: Year five. It's year five for Lincoln. Yeah.
0: Five.
3: Year five. Yeah.
0: Yeah.
2: Wow.
0: Yeah. That's got to turn this year.
2: Link.
3: Yeah.
2: Come on, Link.
3: Yeah. It does indeed. And there's a difference between bringing in 70 new transfers and bringing in the transfers that Matt Campbell brings to Penn State, because most of those kids are from Iowa State.
0: He
3: knows these kids. They know one another.
0: And that's going to help the locker room. It's going to also help those kids get the other kids, either the holdovers or the new transfers from somewhere else, to buy in.
3: Yeah, yeah.
0: This is how we do things here.
3: Auburn fans are praying that the same goes with Alex Golish and all his transfers from USF.
0: Sure.
3: Yeah, absolutely.
0: No doubt.
3: Yeah, no doubt. Great stuff with Tom Luganbill, again, National Recruiting Director for ESPN, ACC Network Analyst, Sirius XM regular as well, on social media at Tom Luganbill. All right, thanks to Tom for joining us, as well as Roy Philpott, play-by-play man for ESPN, and of course, Sirius XM regular as well, and Steve Russell from Gainesville's ESPN 98.1 FM 850 AM WRUF, host of Sports Scene since 1998, talking Florida Gators with us here inside the press box. 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And then Jake Crane, as usual, on Fridays, unless we're in baby watch. 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
16: Pitch swung on and hit high in the air. Deep right center field for Cody Clemens towards the big wall, and it's gone.
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18: We don't run a hype machine up here in the Midwest. 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
20: Welcome in to SportsCenter All Night. 200 and a little change away from LA, and 2 days into training camp. We'll take you around the NFL. Plus, we got some trash talk that's already started cooking in the Big Ten during media days. And the Major League Baseball trade deadline nearly here. Teams trying to see if they're just that one missing piece away from contending with those World Series champion Dodgers. The Boston Red Sox, they're going to be the ones pulling their wallets out, going from sellers to buyers at the hottest second half team tonight, trailing 4-3 against the Athletics, and, well, they stayed hot.
21: Two balls and a strike. The pitch is swung on its sky to the center field. It is way back. Butler at the track, at the wall. It is gone! We are tied at 4. Wheeler! What a swing! And the Red Sox, more late inning magic in Sacramento.
20: WEEI on the call, and they'll pick it up one pitch later.
21: All right, here's Contreras. Would you be surprised at all if they went back to back?
22: Nope.
21: Pitch is swung on and driven high and deep in the left field. It is gone! Back to back, Abreu and Contreras. Are you kidding me? And it is 5-4.
20: Would you be surprised at all if they went back to back? Nope. And there goes Contreras, his 23rd home run of the season. Sonny Gray on the mound. He was the A's first round pick back in 2011. Rebounded from what was his first outing of the season. He went 7 innings this evening for his 13th win of the season. Plenty of afternoon games on Thursday. The Yankees 3.5 games back on the Rays in the AL East. They were taking on the White Sox, and it was a stellar outing on the mound for both sides in Chicago. Chicago starter Sean Burke, he didn't allow a run on 3 hits, struck out 10, walked 2 in 6 innings, while New York starter Ryan

0: Aussie Albies helps lift the Braves over the Washington Nationals 5-4 on Thursday. He was 1-for-3, had that go-ahead 2-RBI single in the sixth inning. It was his 19th go-ahead RBI of the season, tied for 5th in the league. The Braves now have a 3-game home win streak, tying their longest of the season. Well, it's always a good day when the Cubs and Cardinals play, even better when we get a chance for some extra innings.
1: The pitch. Line drive down the right field line. That's a fair ball. Cubs take the lead. The ball bounces off the sidewall. Bregman going for 2 slides. He's got a double. Cubs have a 3-2 lead. Alex Bregman delivers.
0: Cubs with their 9th extra inning win of the season. Most in Major League Baseball Thursday. It was their 15th extra inning game, which is tied with the Mets for most in the majors. Bregman had the go-ahead double in the 10th inning, his 5th career go-ahead hit in extra innings, but his first since 2023. The Cubs' first series win at the Cardinals since July of 2023. 7th straight road win of the series. Longest active streak in Major League Baseball. The Cubs, they beat the Cardinals 4-2. We've got much more coming up ahead on SportsCenter all night. 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

0: knows his agent won't bug him unless it's something that is what he believes to be a competitive value. Hardly the only players still looking to iron out their contracts, though. 2023 first rounders, a couple of them, Atlanta Falcons running back Bijan Robinson and Detroit Lions running back Jahmyr Gibbs. Gibbs missed his second straight day of practice. Dan Campbell, Lions head coach, weighs in on how he's feeling about that.
1: I'll just leave it this. You guys know how I feel, how we feel about Gibbs, and how what the team feels about him. And I'll leave it at that. Listen, all the other stuff, my job is to coach who's out there right now. And I love the kid. But I got a team to coach right now. And listen, whatever all this at some point here, it'll get done. It's going to get done. I'm not even sweating it.
0: Gibbs, Robinson, they could reset the running back market with their deals. Currently, it's Saquon Barkley setting the standard. He's the NFL's highest paid running back with his contract worth an annual average of about $20.6 million. Well, coming up 23 days out from college football kickoff, but the games, they have already begun at Big Ten Media Days. 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We will be right back.
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0: Asia Wilson with her 30-second bucket right here. Taking her time, absorbing the contact, spinning, and finishing.
1: Asia Wilson, 33 points, 10 rebounds. Jackie Young added 27 points, 9 assists, just shy of a double-double. Chelsea Gray, she added 16 before fouling out. And of note, Brianna Stewart on the other side, she had 26 points and 11 rebounds for New York and moved into 10th on the WNBA's career scoring list. Stewart has 6,588 points. She made a basket in the lane early in the third, moving her past Candace Parker. Now, some teams, they were going to be the unlucky ones on the end of Nafisa Collier's season debut. The Toronto Tempo, they drew the shortest of straws back-to-back. 15 against Tempo on Tuesday in her debut, and 16 tonight.
2: Post-touch, Collier rips through, and Nafisa Collier is now at 16 points.
1: Collier, Olivia Miles, and Courtney Williams, they each had 16 points. Though this was the first time in Miles' WNBA career that she did not have an assist. The Lynx have 9 straight wins, tied for longest in franchise history in the last 10 seasons, and they improved to 24-6. So, coming up, what matters more to Baker Mayfield, time or money? And we go around the league for day 2 of NFL training camp.
3: 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It's Unsportsmanlike, 6 a.m. Eastern, right here on ESPN Radio, ESPN 2, and ESPN U.
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0: Cubs have a 3-2 lead. Alex Bregman delivers.
1: Cubs with their 9th extra inning win of the season, most in Major League Baseball Thursday. It was their 15th extra inning game, which is tied with the Mets for most in the majors. Bregman had the go-ahead double in the 10th inning, his 5th career go-ahead hit in extra innings, but his first since 2023. The Cubs' first series win at the Cardinals since July of 2023. 7th straight road win of the series. Longest active streak in Major League Baseball. The Cubs, they beat the Cardinals 4-2. We've got much more coming up ahead on SportsCenter all night. 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
1: Welcome back to SportsCenter All Night right here on ESPN Radio. Major League Baseball trade deadline continues to tick closer. We got some scores around the league on Thursday. Reds beat the Pirates 3-2 in a walk-off. Mets topped the Marlins 4-2. And the Giants and the Padres locked in 4-1.
0: Susak swings, and there's another one. This one is headed back home to San Francisco. Oh, what a shot. And it is 3-0 Giants.
1: Rookie Daniel Susak, two-run home run. He had three RBI. Robbie Ray pitched six impressive innings, winning his seventh straight decision, led the San Francisco Giants to that 4-1 victory over the Padres. They saw their five-game win streak snapped, dropped two games behind the, in that final National League wild card spot. In the WNBA, the past two league champs battled in a nail-biter. Aces topped the Liberty 104-99. Chelsea Gray, she had 16 points before fouling out as she spoke with Prime Video after the game.
8: Chelsea, you had to turn into coach at the end there, and I saw you just getting into that timeout. What did you see at the end that eventually turned into that steal from Jackie?
10: We knew they were going to try to get a look for Sabrina or Stewie from beyond the arc, so just staying present and up to touch and getting through it. I know Jackie would read the situation for sure.
8: Yes, you fouled out, but I want to talk about the trust between you and as well as your coach, Becky Hammond. For her to draw up that play coming out of the timeout, what does it say about the relationship that's transferred on this floor?
10: And we've been with each other for a long period of time, so we have that built-in chemistry and that built-in trust. It doesn't just happen overnight, so super proud of this group and our trust within each other to get that done.
8: You talk about the cohesion, the chemistry, and the time that it takes. Is that what shows up for you when you think about these games that get close, but you are still able to find a way, and especially if you have someone like Asia Wilson on the floor?
10: It happens with little moments, whether it's help side defense, passing it one more, rebounding, boxing out. It's all the little things that sometimes don't show up in the stat sheet that we do for each other that gets the big picture done.
8: And last one for you, because I think, well, the last time you're on the floor, Asia makes that big bucket and you're back in the background just hyping her up. Is there anything she still does that surprises you?
10: Man, I'm blessed to be around her every day. I don't think we should or nobody should get satisfied with seeing greatness. We got to live it out and cherish it while they're still playing and give them their flowers now. So, yeah, I'm going to scream, yell, kick, whatever I got to do with Asia Wilson on the floor.
1: All right, so a win for the Aces, the Minnesota Lynx. They rolled to a win over the Toronto Tempo, 104-72. And in Chicago, the Sky beat the Sun 94-88 behind Camila Cardoso. She finished with 26 points in 21 minutes. Sun fall to 7-22 on the season. The Sky improved marginally to 10-18. But elsewhere in the league, the WNBA has suspended Seattle Storm co-owner Celeste Keaton from attending the team's next five home games after her exchange with Fever fans during Tuesday's matchup. That's your news on SportsCenter All Night. 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
1: On the south side of Chicago, Tristan Peters drew a bases loaded walk as the White Sox won their second straight extra inning game versus the Yankees. ESPN 1000.
13: The 3-0. It is high, and the game is over. Tristan Peters with a game-ending walk. Boy, Christmas has come early in the last 2 days playing these Yankees. They have been very giving. Two wins because of it.
3: Number four.
1: A big night from the Aces superstar Asia Wilson powering Vegas to a 104-99 win against the Liberty on Prime Video.
14: New York has won three straight close ball games. This one tightening up against their rivals. Wilson! Bucket! And the foul!
15: Asia Wilson. With her 30-second bucket right here, taking her time, absorbing the contact, spinning, and finishing.
3: Number three.
8: The opening game of a four-game series between the Pirates and Reds was a nail-biter as Nathaniel Lowe's walk-off RBI lifted Cincinnati to victory. 700 WLW.
3: The 2-1 pitch to Lowe.

0: swinging a bouncing ball toward the middle. Shortstop to his left, fields Triolo to second, one back to first, not in time, and Ellie scores. The Reds walk it off. Lowe beat it out at first, and the Reds are able to get Ellie home from third, and they beat the Pirates 3-2.
1: Number two.
2: Wilson Contreras slugs a go-ahead homer in the eighth to give the Red Sox the 5-4 win over the Athletics on WEEI.
3: All right, here's Contreras. Would you be surprised at all if they went back-to-back?
4: Nope.
3: Pitch is swung on and driven high and deep in the left field, and it's gone! Back-to-back, Abreu and Contreras.
2: And in Minnesota, Cody Clemens leads the Twins to a win in grand fashion. Treasure Island Baseball Network.
5: Pitch swung on and hit high in the air. Deep right center field for Cody Clemens towards the big wall, and it's gone for a game-winning grand slam. And Cody Clemens has fulfilled the prophecy, and the Twins walk off the Royals for the second time in three dramatic days.
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6: Hey, this is Rich Eisen. 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
7: That's
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5: 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Deep right center field for Cody Clemens towards the big wall, and it's gone.
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16: 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I've been told I'm a franchise quarterback. 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
2: Welcome in to SportsCenter All Night. 200 and a little change away from LA and 2 days into training camp. We'll take you around the NFL. Plus, we got some trash talk that's already started cooking in the Big Ten during media days. And the Major League Baseball trade deadline nearly here. Teams trying to see if they're just that one missing piece away from contending with those World Series champion Dodgers. The Boston Red Sox, they're going to be the ones pulling their wallets out, going from sellers to buyers at the hottest second half team tonight, trailing 4-3 against the Athletics. And, well, they stayed hot.
0: Two balls and a strike. The pitch is swung on and skied into center field. It is way back. Butler at the track, at the wall. It is gone. We are tied at 4. Wheeler. What a swing. And the Red Sox, more late inning magic in Sacramento.
2: WEEI on the call, and they'll pick it up one pitch later.
0: All right, here's Contreras. Would you be surprised at all if they went back-to-back?
19: Nope.
0: Pitch is swung on and driven high and deep in the left field, and it is gone! Back-to-back, Abreu and Contreras. Are you kidding me? And it is 5-4 Red Sox.
2: Would you be surprised at all if they went back-to-back? Nope. And there goes Contreras, his 23rd home run of the season. Sonny Gray on the mound. He was the A's first-round pick back in 2011. Rebounded from what was his first outing of the season. He went 7 innings this evening for his 13th win of the season. Plenty of afternoon games on Thursday. The Yankees 3.5 games back on the Rays in the AL East. They were taking on the White Sox, and it was a stellar outing on the mound for both sides in Chicago. Chicago starter Sean Burke, he didn't allow a run on 3 hits, struck out 10, walked 2 in 6 innings, while New York starter Ryan Weathers, he didn't allow a run on 3 hits through 7 innings, struck out 4, walked 3, and his pitch count, 106. So here's the deal. No runs scored until the 10th, tied at 1 in the 11th.
0: The 3-0. It is high, and the game is over. Tristan Peters with a game-ending walk.
20: Boy, Christmas has come early in the last 2 days playing these Yankees. They have been very giving. White Sox have taken 2 wins because of it.
2: And they were giving that walk-off walk, the team's first walk-off walk since August 5th of 2015 for the White Sox. That is that call on ESPN 1000. White Sox have their 9th walk-off win of the season. The Yankees, second straight day losing to the White Sox in extra innings. They've lost 5 straight games overall that have gone into extras. Here's Skipper Aaron Boone after the loss.
19: We had to score a freaking point. The story is not, you know, the pitchers again did their job. You know, like, obviously, Stormy was great to get us going. The bullpen was good, including Cruz. Got to score. That's the story, the beginning and end of it. We got to find a way.
21: Do you think that you guys needed that?
19: I don't know, Randy. It doesn't matter. It doesn't matter. I'm not going to play the speculative game every single day now. What's going to happen Monday will happen or not happen. We have to score better. We have to do a better job offensively, period, and not looking over our shoulders for anyone. We have to find a way.
2: No clouds for Weathers, but there are also no runs for him either. Yankees 1-8 in extras this season. That's the worst in Major League Baseball. Well, we got some great pitching as well for the Twins and the Royals. Royals starter Noah Cameron dominated for 8 scoreless innings. He carried a no-no into the 7th, left with a 3-0 lead. Bullpen could not finish the job. Twins had 2 out, bottom 9, bases loaded for Cody Clemens. He was behind 0-2 in the count.
5: And the pitch swung on and hit high in the air. Deep right center field for Cody Clemens towards the big wall, and it's gone for a game-winning grand slam. And Cody Clemens has fulfilled the prophecy, and the Twins walk off the Royals for the second time in 3 dramatic days. All hail King Cody at home plate as the Twins win it.
2: All hail King Cody on the Treasure Island Baseball Network. Clemens had the ultimate grand slam, but according to him, is it his ultimate accomplishment in his career?
22: Number one, for sure. I mean, I've never had a walk-off home run in the big leagues. And for it to be a grand slam is kind of just like icing on the cake. So, I'd rank it top for sure. That's stuff that you dream about, you know, stuff like that when you're a little kid. That's what you envision doing. And so that was awesome.
2: Now, when it comes to the American League, all of those teams, they're chasing the Rays out of Tampa Bay, looking to win their third straight series, wrapping 3 against the Texas Rangers, tied at 2 into the 8th, 2 out, no one on for Cedric Mullins. He's got the first pitch swinging.
23: Swinging a fly ball down the left field line towards the corner, giving chase Langford back near the wall. This one jumps over the Crawford cutout. It's a home run for Cedric Mullins to the opposite field. It just missed the pole and went over the 315 sign. The Rays have taken a 3-2 lead.
2: Here's the thing. It is muddy. It is messy when it comes to the American League anyone's game. Cedric Mullins, 7th career go-ahead home run in the 8th inning or later. That's his 2nd this season. And get this, the Rays are 12-1 this season when Mullins hits a home run. The Rays have won 8 of their last 10 after that 5-game losing streak. And they've got 64 wins, tied for 2nd most before that, before August 1st in franchise history, trailing only 2023 with 65 wins. So the Rays in the mix, everybody in the mix as the trade deadline approaches. Here's Doug Glanville, ESPN MLB analyst, on how that's shaken out.
24: Well, I see teams that are going to make a lot of moves, you know, and it may not be the traditional, I'm trying to win the trade. There's much more of like a lateral win-win type of scenario. And you mentioned those 3 teams. Well, they're in the same division. Mm-hmm. So they're also looking at like, all right, how do we get better than the teams we're going to compete a lot against? And so when you think of the Guardians, you think of the Twins, even teams like the Astros, a lot of these divisions in the American League are bunched up. Mm-hmm. And the question is it just like mediocrity or is it just parity? And the exposure that's going to come out of this is like, okay, who's really trying to push through? Because you might have teams with the same record and one is just like fire selling and the other's trying to get in. And it depends on where your organization is at the time, because sometimes you just want to get in because it's been a long time. Mm. And other times you want to make a move to say, I'm only going to do this if I'm going to win a division. Mm-hmm. So these teams in the American League in particular are going to expose all of this in the next couple of days.
2: Meanwhile, the Dodgers just beat the Mariners 6-2 for their 2nd straight win. We'll have some highlights from that game coming up later in the hour. Right now, you're listening to SportsCenter All Night on ESPN Radio, Sirius XM, Channel 80. 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Well, NFL training camp day two, and that is 2 days too late for Baker Mayfield bargaining with the Bucs.
3: It's disappointing. It's

0: added 27 points, 9 assists, just shy of a double-double. Chelsea Gray, she added 16 before fouling out. And of note, Brianna Stewart on the other side, she had 26 points and 11 rebounds for New York and moved into 10th on the WNBA's career scoring list. Stewart has 6,588 points. She made a basket in the lane early in the third, moving her past Candace Parker. Now, some teams, they were going to be the unlucky ones on the end of Nafisa Collier's season debut. The Toronto Tempo, they drew the shortest of straws back-to-back. 15 against Tempo on Tuesday in her debut, and 16 tonight.
1: Post touch. Collier rips through. And Nafisa Collier is now at 16 points.
0: Collier, Olivia Miles, and Courtney Williams, they each had 16 points. Though this was the first time in Miles' WNBA career that she did not have an assist. The Lynx have 9 straight wins, tied for longest in franchise history in the last 10 seasons, and they improved to 24-6. So, coming up, what matters more to Baker Mayfield, time or money? And we go around the league for day 2 of NFL training camp.
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0: We're still cooking here on SportsCenter All Night. We've got your half-hour headlines. Major League Baseball trade deadline just 3 days out. How are things shaking up for those buyers, sellers? Tarek Skubal, what's the sweepstakes for him? And we've got day two of NFL training camp. That is in the books. What's the story shaping up to be so far? Well, the biggest story of day two, anyway, coming out of Tampa Bay's camp and Baker Mayfield.
16: Baker, we're used words like disrespected, disappointed, undervalued when it comes to your contract. What value did the team place on you that made you feel that way?
17: I mean, it was all three between years, average, and guarantees. Probably the most disappointing is years. Didn't get offered anything over two. And so when you're told you're a franchise quarterback and they handle it otherwise, that's disappointing. So felt like I earned that. It's not a poor me pity party over here. It is what it is, and so that's why I said the deadline was training camp. Focused on the team, focused on getting better and trying to give this team a better chance to win a Super Bowl.
16: You've said you're a franchise quarterback, you've shown that. Do you believe and did you make a stance that you belong in that, you know, top 10 range, $50+ million? That's sort of the market and where you are.
17: Yeah, and I told them, I said it publicly, I was never trying to reset the market. I know where I fit in on that. I'm not over realistic on that, but it's also, I know just to be compensated, put in that category, and salary cap keeps going up. The guys that are going to re-sign next year, it's going to look a lot different. So at the end of the day, it'd probably be still right about top 15 next year this time. But it's unfortunate they failed to recognize that.
16: How far away were they from that range?
17: Pretty far.
0: Pretty far. And Mayfield has a laundry list of reasons that they haven't gotten a deal done. First and foremost, he doesn't like the structure of the contract, says it wasn't suitable, mainly in that guaranteed money space. But he's also adamant, you heard him there, about wanting a longer commitment than 2 years. If he's to be the franchise quarterback, well, a commitment over 2 years is what he's looking for. And in that money conversation, Mayfield used comps like Green Bay's Jordan Love at $55 million per year. You've got Trevor Lawrence in Jacksonville, $55 million per year. Brock Purdy, $53 million out of San Fran. So Mayfield and Mayfield's camp, they feel like he's among the best bargain players in recent years, and they're looking to get that money up there. But what is the kind of message that the Bucs are sending to Mayfield? Here's Marcus Spears, ESPN NFL analyst on NFL Live.
18: But Tampa, to me, is signaling it's not what we said. We do not think you are the answer for this franchise if you're offering me a contract only 2 years. Because quarterbacks that are franchise guys and the way the franchise looks at them, they offer them more than the 2-year deal after they've done what Baker has done as starting quarterback for them.
0: So that's the years, but what about the money? Also on NFL Live, you've got Mita Kimes weighing in on that $50 million price tag.
19: There's very few quarterbacks who make middle-class money. It's a small list of guys between $20 and $50 million average per year. It's either $50 million and up, or guys on rookie deals and journeymen, and very little in between. And I think we hear $50 and up, and we think top 10 quarterback. But the reality is, that's not quite true. It really is, if you are an above-average quarterback and you're up, you're probably going to make more than $50 million a year. So I understand why Baker, who I do think is an above average quarterback, feels that he deserves that much.
0: As for if he can make a deal during the season, Mayfield says unless it's competitive, he doesn't expect his agent to bring him that deal. But no, this will not impact his season. If anything, it could be a gamble for Tampa Bay, as his price value, depending on how he plays, well, that price tag, it could increase. Mayfield may not be a holdout or in. Notably, though, a few are. Atlanta Falcons running back Bijan Robinson, Detroit Lions running back Jahmyr Gibbs both missed their second straight days of practice on day two of training camp. Robinson and Gibbs looking to reset that running back market with their deals. As far as Gibbs is concerned, Freddie Coleman thinks that he has every reason to expect that kind of money. Here he is, the host of Freddie and Harry on Bijan Robinson.
12: Pound for pound, I think this guy's the best player in the National Football League. Bijan Robinson, running back the Atlanta Falcons. 1,478 yards rushing, 5.2 yards a carry, 7 touchdowns. Catching the ball, 79 catches, averaging 10.4 yards per reception. A lot of wide receivers will love those kind of numbers, and he's doing that at the running back position with 4 touchdowns. He's in line for a big contract. And if Michael Penix Jr. can be relatively healthy, those numbers might be even better this year.
0: All right, and at least some contracts have been settled on day two of training camp. Free agent wide receiver Deebo Samuel, according to reports from Ian Rapoport of NFL Network, says that he will return to San Francisco on a one-year deal worth up to $7 million. Samuel, of course, played 6 seasons for the 49ers. He was traded to Washington last season for a 2025 fifth-round pick, but this would bring him back. And Saints wide receiver Chris Olave, 4-year extension worth up to $132 million, $90 million guaranteed. All across the country, we've got training camp today at the Minnesota Vikings training camp. Well, they may have one of the most intriguing quarterback battles in the NFL right now. Through the opening stretch of training camp, there's still no clear winner between J.J. McCarthy and Kyler Murray. McCarthy looking to prove he's ready to become that franchise quarterback after injury-shortened seasons in that third year. And then Kyler Murray, he's making a strong case that experience should win out. But that's their case. What does Wes Phillips, Vikings head coach, have to think?
15: We're scripting out their reps, so we know who's getting what. And then you want to make sure that in one rack, okay, he had 3 passes and he had 3 runs. You know, you've got to... And what kind of passes were they? And are we really giving them a good and fair opportunity as we go through this competition? Those guys are professionals. They're all about it. And the good thing about Kyler just being a veteran is that he's got a lot of banked experience under his belt. So, you know, a lot of the things that maybe a rookie would be struggling with, hey, I'm not getting enough reps. He's seen just about everything and knows how to play football.
0: So the competition might be there, according to Phillips. If you ask McCarthy, if you ask Murray, yeah, there's that QB competition. If you ask unsportsmanlike Chris Canty, he says, competition? What competition?
20: I don't know how many quarterbacks you can use Kwesi Adofo-Mensah, the former general manager, as the scapegoat for. J.J. McCarthy didn't work out. It's clear and obvious. Justin Jefferson isn't happy, which is a key in all of this. They fired the general manager, brought in somebody else. The head coach went out and got Kyler Murray to be a part of this quarterback competition. This has to work in Minnesota, and I don't know that the organization is going to continue to gamble away seasons on the promise that once upon a time was J.J. McCarthy. I think this is Kyler's show. If J.J. McCarthy somehow, some way ends up starting games, it would be because he blew everybody away in his training camp in preseason, or it would be because of an injury to Kyler.
0: When it comes to the New York Football Giants, Jackson Dart knows his role with the team, the second-year QB, hoping, though, that he'll have one of his number one targets back, Malik Nabers, back at full strength.
21: I got extreme confidence in myself, and I'm not gonna put myself in any spot that I feel like I'm not going to be better than what I was before. So I don't see myself being what I was before. What I was before, which y'all saw my rookie year, I felt like that was basic. So, I mean, I got high standards for myself, and I know everybody has high standards for me also. But the standard that I hold myself to is very high, and I feel like whatever that standard that I hold myself to, you'll see sooner or later.
0: And here's Dart on that wide receiver.
22: Well, he definitely has a presence about him. There's an aura that he has on the field that is exhilarating, makes me happy, makes everybody happy just to see him out there. And I think for him, you know, he's had a lot of positives. So we're just going to continue to get him in slowly. And he's doing a great job with how he's attacking his recovery.
0: And under new head coach Harbaugh, well, the words are competitive, different, intense. and they are trying to make things change over there in East Rutherford, New Jersey. So development is the name of the game in Las Vegas. Kirk Cousins has the reins at QB, and Fernando Mendoza, well, he may have graduated college, but he is all in on studying.
1: I still have a long way. Yeah. I feel more comfortable, but I am nowhere near where I need to be, especially with learning the playbook, and I still need to go a lot longer and attack the playbook harder. So I'm still ways away, but I feel like I'm more comfortable from day two, especially from day one. And I'm just trying to do my part, focus on the next rep, and do everything I possibly can to prepare myself to be the best asset I can for my team. And whatever decision is made at the end, that's fantastic, and I'm all for it. I just want the team to win. So that's where I'm at, but I believe that we have so many great players on the team, and there's a heightened sense of urgency.
0: Although sometimes learning and training comes from unlikely sources, and training camp is certainly a chance to hear what the guys have been up to during the off season. Yeah, the best training, if you ask Eric All Jr., Bengals tight end, that came from a bit of an unexpected place on a trip to Greece.
3: I was in Greece and out there the roads are real tight, and I got hit pretty hard, and you know, I got up like nothing, it didn't faze me, it felt great. It was a good hit.
4: You were like crossing the street, or they hit you from behind, I was walking.
3: Like about to, and you know, it was like one of those weird vehicles, like a three-wheeler. And it kind of just, like, as I looked up, it was like kind of as if I just got sift blocked.
23: Did it feel like a little dose of football for a second?
3: It really did. Like, I bounced right back up. You know, I had a big scrape on my face because, you know, I kind of.
23: How fast was it going?
3: I got black. I don't know. As soon as I looked up, I was like about to cross the street, and soon as he was avoiding somebody, and it hit me pretty good. So
24: how big was that for your confidence?
3: Like it was really huge. It was huge for my confidence. Like it was like I drew in them. They're like, dude. I'm like, bro. Like you don't understand. Like that did a lot of good things for the mental.
0: You know, you're missing football when your reaction to getting leveled by a delivery truck is that was big for my confidence. I can't wait to play. So that's one way to look at it for Eric All Jr. with the Cincinnati Bengals, right? But you are listening right now to SportsCenter All Night on ESPN Radio, Sirius XM Channel 80, presented by Progressive Insurance. Major League Baseball, it is getting down to the wire for teams trying to prove what they should do when the trade deadline hits on Monday. As far as the Dodgers, well, if anything, it's adding one missing piece, but for them, they're just trying to keep up that consistency. A matchup with the Mariners this evening, and the Mariners a little bit more at stake, trying to stay fighting in that American League wild card picture. Every game is a measuring stick for them, and the Dodgers on the field without Shohei Ohtani because of knee soreness, but that didn't seem to be much of an issue.
25: 0-1 pitch. Swung on, hammer deep to right field. This ball's back. It is gone. Into the Seattle bullpen. Dalton rushing. A three-run shot for the Dodger catcher. It is 5-0.
0: Dalton rushing had that three-run home run as the Dodgers beat the Mariners 6-2. But Atlanta trying to prove that it can be one of those contenders as well, one of those teams that can catch the Dodgers and give them something to think about in the postseason.
25: Holmquist delivers. 0-2, served on a line right center field. It will splash down for a base hit. Baldwin will score. Acuna jogging home. And Ozzie Albies with a two-strike, two-out, two-run single to give the Braves a 5-3 lead here in the sixth.
0: Ozzie Albies helps lift the Braves over the Washington Nationals 5-4 on Thursday. He was 1-for-3, had that go-ahead 2-RBI single in the sixth inning. It was his 19th go-ahead RBI of the season, tied for fifth in the league. The Braves now have a 3-game home win streak, tying their longest of the season. Well, it's always a good day when the Cubs and Cardinals play, even better when we get a chance for some extra innings.
5: The pitch. Line drive down the right field line. That's a fair ball. Cubs take the lead. The ball bounces off the sidewall. Bregman going for two slides. He's got a double. Cubs have a 3-2 lead. Alex Bregman delivers.
0: Cubs with their ninth extra inning win of the season, most in Major League Baseball Thursday. It was their 15th extra inning game, which is tied with the Mets for most in the majors. Bregman had the go-ahead double in the 10th inning, his fifth career go-ahead hit in extra innings, but his first since 2023. The Cubs' first series win at the Cardinals since July of 2023. Seventh straight road win of the series. Longest active streak in Major League Baseball. The Cubs, they beat the Cardinals 4-2. We've got much more coming up ahead on SportsCenter all night. 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
0: Welcome back to SportsCenter All Night right here on ESPN Radio. Major League Baseball trade deadline continues to tick closer. We got some scores around the league on Thursday. Reds beat the Pirates 3-2 in a walk-off. Mets topped the Marlins 4-2. And the Giants and the Padres locked in 4-1.
1: Two sacks, swings!

0: basically setting the standard. He's the NFL's highest paid running back with his contract worth an annual average of about $20.6 million. Well, coming up 23 days out from college football kickoff, but the games, they have already begun at Big Ten Media Days. 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
0: One more day until you can say college football starts this month. An Indiana head coach, the defending champions, Kurt Cignetti. Well, he's getting everybody fired up at Big Ten Media Days.
14: The Big Ten is the best league in football,
10: and a lot of really good football teams. It's hard to win on the road. Very physical football teams, very well coached. It definitely prepares you for the playoffs. There's no doubt about it. The numbers speak for themselves. I mean, we don't run a hype machine up here in the Midwest. We believe everything's earned, not given. And when we fall short, we say we fell short. We don't cry a river, whine, and complain.
0: That's what you call poking the bear, the bulldogs, or I don't know, grabbing the bull by its

0: comes from unlikely sources. And training camp is certainly a chance to hear what the guys have been up to during the off season. Yeah, the best training, if you ask Eric Gall Jr., Bengals tight end, that came from a bit of an unexpected place on a trip to Greece.
1: I was in Greece and out there the roads are real tight and I got hit pretty hard and you know I got up but nothing it didn't faze me enough. It felt great. It was a good hit.
2: You were like crossing the street or they hit you from behind? You were walking.
1: I was like about to and you know it was like one of those weird vehicles like a three wheeler and it kind of just. Like, as I looked up, it was like kind of as if I just got Sith blocked.
3: Did it feel like a little dose of football for a second?
1: It really did. Like, I bounced right back up. You know, I had a big scrape on my face because, you know, I kind of.
4: How fast was it going?
1: I got black. I don't know. As soon as I looked up, I was like about to cross the street, and as soon as he was avoiding somebody, and. It hit me pretty good. So,
5: how big was that for your confidence?
1: Like it was really huge. It was huge for my confidence. Like, it was like I drew in them. They're like, dude, I'm like, bro, like, you don't understand. Like, that did a lot of good things for the mental.
0: You know, you're missing football when your reaction to getting leveled by a delivery truck is that was big for my confidence. I can't wait to play. So, that's one way to look at it for Eric Gall Jr. with the Cincinnati Bengals, right? But you are listening right now to SportsCenter All Night on ESPN Radio, Sirius XM Channel 80, presented by Progressive Insurance. Major League Baseball, it is getting down to the wire for teams trying to prove what they should do when the trade deadline hits on Monday. As far as the Dodgers, well, if anything, it's adding one missing piece, but for them, they're just trying to keep up that consistency. A matchup with the Mariners this evening, and the Mariners a little bit more at stake, trying to stay fighting in that American League wild card picture. Every game is a measuring stick for them, and the Dodgers on the field without Shohei Ohtani because of knee soreness, but that didn't seem to be much of an issue.
6: 0-1 pitch. Swung on, hammer deep to right field. This ball's back. It is gone. Into the Seattle bullpen. Dalton rushing. A three-run shot for the Dodger catcher. It is 5-0.
0: Dalton rushing had that three-run home run as the Dodgers beat the Mariners 6-2. But Atlanta trying to prove that it can be one of those contenders as well, one of those teams that can catch the Dodgers and give them something to think about in the postseason.
6: Holmquist delivers. 0-2, served on a line right center field. It will splash down for a base hit. Baldwin will score. Acuna jogging home. And Ozzie Albies with a two-strike, two-out, two-run single to give the Braves a 5-3 lead. Here in the sixth,
0: Ozzie Albies helps lift the Braves over the Washington Nationals 5-4 on Thursday. He was 1-for-3, had that go-ahead 2-RBI single in the sixth inning. It was his 19th go-ahead RBI of the season, tied for fifth in the league. The Braves now have a 3-game home win streak, tying their longest of the season. Well, it's always a good day when the Cubs and Cardinals play, even better when we get a chance for some extra innings.
6: The pitch. Line drive down the right field line. That's a fair ball. Cubs take the lead. The ball bounces off the sidewall. Bregman going for two slides. He's got a double. Cubs have a 3-2 lead. Alex Bregman delivers.
0: Cubs with their 9th extra inning win of the season, most in Major League Baseball Thursday. It was their 15th extra inning game, which is tied with the Mets for most in the majors. Bregman had the go-ahead double in the 10th inning, his 5th career go-ahead hit in extra innings, but his first since 2023. The Cubs' first series win at the Cardinals since July of 2023. 7th straight road win of the series. Longest active streak in Major League Baseball. The Cubs, they beat the Cardinals 4-2. We've got much more coming up ahead on SportsCenter All Night. 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
0: Welcome back to SportsCenter All Night right here on ESPN Radio. Major League Baseball trade deadline continues to tick closer. We got some scores around the league on Thursday. Reds beat the Pirates 3-2 in a walk-off. Mets topped the Marlins 4-2, and the Giants and the Padres locked in 4-1.
13: Susak swings, and there's another one. This one is headed back home to San Francisco. Oh, what a shot! And it is 3-0 Giants.
0: Rookie Daniel Susak, 2-run home run. He had 3 RBI. Robbie Ray pitched 6 impressive innings, winning his 7th straight decision, led the San Francisco Giants to that 4-1 victory over the Padres. They saw their 5-game win streak snapped, dropped 2 games behind that in that final National League wild card spot. In the WNBA, the past two league champs battled in a nail-biter. Aces topped the Liberty 104-99. Chelsea Gray, she had 16 points before fouling out as she spoke with Prime Video after the game.
12: Chelsea, you had to turn into coach at the end there, and I saw you just getting into that timeout. What did you see at the end that eventually turned into that steal from Jackie?
14: We knew they were going to try to get a look for Sabrina or Stewie from beyond the arc, so just staying present and up to touch and getting through it. I know Jackie would read the situation for sure.
12: Yes, you fouled out, but I want to talk about the trust between you and as well as your coach, Becky Hammond. For her to draw up that play coming out of the timeout, what does it say about the relationship that's transferred on this floor?
14: And we've been with each other for a long period of time, and so we have that built-in chemistry and that built-in trust. It doesn't just happen overnight, so super proud of this group and our trust within each other to get that done.
12: You talk about the cohesion, the chemistry, and the time that it takes. Is that what shows up for you when you think about these games that get close, but you are still able to find a way, and especially if you have someone like Asia Wilson on the floor?
14: It happens with little moments, whether it's help side defense, passing it one more, rebounding, boxing out. It's all the little things that sometimes don't show up in the stat sheet that we do for each other that gets the big picture done.
12: And last one for you, because I think, well, the last time you're on the floor, Asia makes that big bucket and you're back in the background just hyping her up. Is there anything she still does that surprises you?
14: Man, I'm blessed to be around her every day. I don't think we should or nobody should get satisfied with seeing greatness. We got to live it out and cherish it while they're still playing and give them their flowers now. So, yeah, I'm going to scream, yell, kick, whatever I got to do with Asia Wilson on the floor.
0: All right, so a win for the Aces, the Minnesota Lynx. They rolled to a win over the Toronto Tempo, 104-72. And in Chicago, the Sky beat the Sun 94-88 behind Camila Cardoso. She finished with 26 points in 21 minutes. Sun fall to 7-22 on the season. The Sky improved marginally to 10-18. That's your news on SportsCenter All Night. 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
5: Number 5.
0: On the south side of Chicago, Tristan Peters drew a bases-loaded walk as the White Sox won their second straight extra-inning game versus the Yankees. ESPN 1000.
16: The 3-0. It is high! And the game is over! Tristan Peters with a game-ending walk. Boy, Christmas has come early in the last 2 days playing these Yankees. They have been very giving. Two wins because of it.
5: Number 4.
0: A big night from the Aces superstar Asia Wilson powering Vegas to a 104-99 win against the Liberty on Prime Video.
17: New York has won 3 straight close ball games. This one tightening up against their rivals. Wilson! Bucket! And the foul!
18: Asia Wilson. With her 30-second bucket right here, taking her time, absorbing the contact, spinning, and finishing.
5: Number 3.
0: The opening game of a 4-game series between the Pirates and Reds was a nail-biter as Nathaniel Lowe's walk-off RBI lifted Cincinnati to victory. 700 WLW.
19: The 2-1 pitch to Lowe. Swinging a bouncing ball toward the middle. Shortstop to his left field. Triolo to second, one. Back to first. Not in time, and Ellie scores. The Reds walk it off. Lowe beat it out at first, and the Reds are able to get Ellie home from third, and they beat the Pirates 3-2.
5: Number 2.
0: Wilson Contreras slugs a go-ahead homer in the 8th to give the Red Sox the 5-4 win over the Athletics on WEEI.
19: All right, here's Contreras. Would you be surprised at all if they went back-to-back?
20: Nope.
19: Pitch is swung on and driven high and deep in the left field, and it is gone! Back-to-back, Abreu and Contreras.
5: Number 1.
0: And
12: And in Minnesota, Cody Clemens leads the Twins to a win in grand fashion. Treasure Island Baseball Network.
20: Pitch swung on and hit high in the air. Deep right center field for Cody Clemens towards the big wall, and it's gone for a game-winning grand slam. And Cody Clemens has fulfilled the prophecy

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19: One more day until you can say college football starts this month. An Indiana head coach, the defending champions, Kurt Cignetti. Well, he's getting everybody fired up at Big Ten Media Days.
20: The Big Ten is the best league in football. A lot of really good football teams. It's hard to win on the road. Very physical football teams, very well coached. It definitely prepares you for the playoffs. There's no doubt about it. The numbers speak for themselves. I mean, we don't run a hype machine up here in the Midwest. We believe everything's earned, not given. And when we fall short, we say we fell short. We don't cry a river, whine, and complain.
19: That's what you call poking the bear, the bulldogs, or I don't know, grabbing the bull by its long horns, right? Later on SportsCenter, he referenced it as that conference down south. Give him a little credit too. Big Ten teams back to back to back national champions. Cignetti's Hoosiers, of course, the defending, but

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13: Welcome back to SportsCenter All Night right here on ESPN Radio. Major League Baseball trade deadline continues to tick closer. We got some scores around the league on Thursday. Reds beat the Pirates 3-2 in a walk-off. Mets topped the Marlins 4-2. And the Giants and the Padres locked in 4-1.
14: Susak swings, and there's another one. This one is headed back home to San Francisco. Oh, what a shot! And it is 3-0 Giants.
13: Rookie Daniel Susak, 2-run home run. He had 3 RBI. Robbie Ray pitched 6 impressive innings, winning his 7th straight decision, led the San Francisco Giants to that 4-1 victory over the Padres. They saw their 5-game win streak snapped, dropped 2 games behind in that final National League wild card spot. In the WNBA, the past 2 league champs battled in a nail-biter. Aces topped the Liberty 104-99. Chelsea Gray, she had 16 points before fouling out as she spoke with Prime Video after the game.
15: Chelsea, you had to turn into coach at the end there, and I saw you just getting into that timeout. What did you see at the end that eventually turned into that steal from Jackie?
2: We knew they were going to try to get a look for Sabrina or a Stewie from Beyond the Arc, so just staying present and up to touch and getting through it. I know Jackie would read the situation for sure.
15: Yes, you fouled out, but I want to talk about the trust between you and as well as your coach, Becky Hammond. For her to draw that play coming out of the timeout, what does it say about the relationship that's transferred on this floor?
2: And we've been with each other for a long period of time, and so we have that built-in chemistry and that built-in trust. It doesn't just happen overnight, so super proud of this group and our trust within each other to get that done.
15: You talk about the cohesion, the chemistry, and the time that it takes. Is that what shows up for you when you think about these games that get close, but you are still able to find a way, and especially if you have someone like Asia Wilson on the floor?
2: It happens with little moments, whether it's help side defense, passing it one more, rebounding, boxing out. It's all the little things that sometimes don't show up in the stat sheet that we do for each other that gets the big picture done.
15: And last one for you, because I think, well, the last time you were on the floor, Asia makes that big bucket and you're back in the background just hyping her up. Is there anything she still does that surprises you?
2: Man, I'm blessed to be around her every day. I don't think we should or nobody should get satisfied with seeing greatness. We got to live it out and cherish it while they're still playing and give them their flowers now. So, I'm going to scream, yell, kick, whatever I got to do with Asia Wilson on the floor.
13: All right, so a win for the Aces, the Minnesota Lynx. They rolled to a win over the Toronto Tempo, 104-72. And in Chicago, the Sky beat the Sun 94-88 behind Camila Cardoso. She finished with 26 points in 21 minutes. Sun fall to 7-22 on the season. The Sky improved marginally to 10-18. That's your news on SportsCenter All Night. 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
11: How good is that?
12: Number 5.
13: On the south side of Chicago, Tristan Peters drew a bases-loaded walk as the White Sox won their second straight extra-inning game versus the Yankees. ESPN 1000.
16: The 3-0. It is high! And the game is over! Tristan Peters with a game-ending walk. Boy, Christmas has come early in the last 2 days playing these Yankees. They have been very giving. Two wins because of it.
12: Number 4.
13: A big night from the Aces superstar Asia Wilson, powering Vegas to a 104-99 win against the Liberty on Prime Video.
17: New York has won 3 straight close ball games. This one tightening up against their rival. Wilson! Bucket! And the foul!
18: Asia Wilson. With her 30-second bucket right here, taking her time, absorbing the contact, spinning, and finishing.
12: Number 3.
13: The opening game of a 4-game series between the Pirates and Reds was a nail-biter as Nathaniel Lowe's walk-off RBI lifted Cincinnati to victory. 700 WLW.
19: The 2-1 pitch to Lowe. Swinging a bouncing ball toward the middle. Shortstop to his left field. Triolo to second, one. Back to first. Not in time, and Ellie scores. The Reds walk it off. Lowe beat it out at first, and the Reds are able to get Ellie home from third, and they beat the Pirates 3-2.
12: Number 2.
13: Wilson Contreras slugs a go-ahead homer in the 8th to give the Red Sox the 5-4 win over the Athletics on WEEI.
19: All right, here's Contreras. Would you be surprised at all if they went back-to-back?
20: Nope.
19: Pitch is swung on and driven high and deep in the left field, and it is gone! Back-to-back! Abreu and Contreras!
13: In Minnesota, Cody Clemens leads the Twins to a win in grand fashion. Treasure Island Baseball Network.
21: Pitch swung on and hit high in the air. Deep right center field for Cody Clemens towards the big wall, and it's gone for a game-winning grand slam. And Cody Clemens has fulfilled the prophecy, and the Twins walk off the Royals for the second time in 3 dramatic days. All hail King Cody!
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0: 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Look who's here. Mike Tannenbaum. ESPN NFL front office insider. Dine and Combine is what we do with Mike, yeah, where he gives us the dinner questions / combine questions each and every week, and he just fires away, and we reverse the process. Normally, the three of us interview our guests. Mike is the guest interviewing the host.
11: Love it. All right, so a shout-out to our friend, our teammate, Ian Fitzsimmons, who has just done this with all the Big Ten coaches, and it's been really good. Of the three of you, which one of the three of you is going to the bathroom when you're out for dinner and the check comes?
12: Evan.
0: That is so wrong.
13: It's so true, though.
0: I pay for everything. I don't let anyone pay for me on anything. What are you talking about? That is so... She was just talking about the bathroom part. She was answering me about the bathroom part may be true. The not paying the check part is not true.
12: You do go to the bathroom a lot.
0: Yeah, but that has nothing to do with the pain. That wasn't the point of it. Wasn't about ones and twos. It was about paying the bill. Right, that backfired. Go ahead, next one.
13: I'm gonna leave on that.
12: I knew he would be so upset.
13: It's perfect. Okay, which one of the three of you

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10: Let's say I'm going to a dinner party and I'm bringing my significant other. If they're funny, I know they can chop it up with everybody. We're going to leave having a great time and everyone's going to say, you got a good one. I don't want to tell the entire dinner party, shh, let's all be quiet. My man's got something to sing.
11: Also, what if he's only able to sing one or two really good songs? Like,
10: yeah, that's
11: so
10: right.
11: Then like he's just repeating the same thing over and over
12: what
11: again.
12: What singer can only sing one?
11: Well, no, I don't like his like right. Falsetto. And, like Mariah's great. In July, she's going to be singing like Christmas carols. What?
13: Oh my God, you make me laugh, Nuno. You're so funny.
10: And how important is that?
13: Oh my God.
14: Yeah, imagine coming home to Nuno every day. You'd be laughing all the time.
13: Oh my God.
11: I'm funny. What are you guys talking about?
13: If I came home to Nuno every day, I'd be sad.
15: I don't want a lot for Christmas.
16: They said this would be bad. You come home and Mariah is there singing this song.
13: Insane.
16: I'm Jewish and I would love this. I mean, come on.
13: That's wild.
17: You guys missed the entire point of this argument.
16: How is that? Let's hear
17: because
16: it.
17: You're talking about, like, if you were dating Mariah Carey. That's not what we're saying. You're married to your current partner, who's just a great singer, or they're really funny.
16: Same answer.
10: But, Pat's saying you're not going to be coming home to one of the all-time great vocalists.
17: Yeah, you're not coming home to Mariah Carey.
10: You're coming home to someone who has a couple white wines and grabs the mic at karaoke and really wants to stunt on everybody.
16: Yeah, and if our wife
13: and if she can
16: swing,
13: really, really sing, and I'm cool
16: our
13: with that.
16: Swing? No, I mean it's sing as well.
17: Hello.
16: If our wives can sing,
14: that wasn't one of the options.
16: No, that's not one an option that I
13: was
16: want.
13: Was that on the board?
10: But what you're talking about is a choice, not a talent.
16: I acknowledge that I just misspoke.
13: Yeah, I mean it could be a talent. Wow. Anyway. Good luck trying to get us back on track now.
16: I don't think I've ever seen Nuno laugh like
17: we lost Nuno.
16: I don't know if I've ever seen him laugh in general.
10: Oh, So being funny.

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20: Not necessarily objections or omissions, but one question and one thank you. Question, no NFC North team on the list?
21: No. If it was one, it would be the Detroit Lions or the Chicago Bears. See, I'm a Bears fan. I think the Bears are going to win the division. But the Detroit Lions' schedule is so easy.
20: It is.
21: It's hard to ignore that. So
20: I was just a little surprised, based on the way we talk about that division, having four teams that could be in contention, to not see one of those make the list. But I want to thank you, CeCe. I'm so glad to see you come over to my side when it comes to my stance on the Kansas City Chiefs not being contenders, because we always have this argument and you guys default to Patrick Mahomes is the GOAT in waiting. And when you have a quarterback head coach tandem like Andy Reid and Patrick Mahomes, they are always in contention. And for you to say that, with him coming back, that they aren't even in the top five of contenders, I think you're more on my side than you'd like to admit.
21: I don't think I'm on your side. I can't go to the place of having the Denver Broncos as my number one contender and Patrick Mahomes coming off of a major knee injury and saying that the Chiefs belong in the top five. I hesitated to put the Rams on the list because the Seattle Seahawks are second.
20: Sure.
21: So I have a healthy amount of respect for the Chiefs. I do believe they're going to be in the playoffs. I just think they're going to have a much harder path to getting to a Super Bowl as a wild card team with Mahomes coming off of a significant injury.
22: What a leap you just made.
20: You would have never excluded Tom Brady, Bill Belichick, and the Patriots from any top five contention list.
22: I didn't make the list.
20: I'm just saying.
1: You have them in last place. To say they're not a top five Super Bowl contender versus last place does not mean he's coming to your side. That's a leap, Smalls.
20: Everyone just always defaults to because he's out there.
1: That so if he has them sixth, that means you literally
20: said
1: sixth? Last
20: yes.
1: place.
21: Yeah, they were going to be on the list.
20: Over the Bills.
21: They were going to be
20: over
21: on the list.
20: The Eagles.
21: They were going to be on the list.
20: Okay.
21: They were going to be on the list. See, here's the other thing that we're not talking about. With we're not talking about this with Kansas City, but it does need to be mentioned. We don't know what that defense is going to be either.
20: Yeah.
21: Like they lost, Trent McDuffie. They traded him away. They moved on from Jalen Watson. He was a free agent. He signed with the Rams subsequently. They added Mansoor Delane and Peter Woods in the first round this past year. So they've got talent, but you got to put it together. And I trust Steve Spagnuolo will, but until I see it, it's hard to believe in it.
22: They also brought LeJarius Sneed back, who was good for
21: them.
22: They
21: did, and I love that. I love that move.
1: Gilbert in Texas, listening on ESPN 600 in El Paso. Morning, Gilbert.
23: Hey, good morning, guys. How you guys doing today?
1: Great.
23: So I have a really hard objection about the Baltimore Ravens. I think that the Bills should be in place of the Ravens. I know that Josh Allen and Lamar have similar talents when it comes down to football and all that, and the MVP, and you can go on and on. But I think the changes in coaching is going to be the one that should set them apart, being that at least the continuity in Buffalo is there, at least with Brady. And so I think the new pieces added in defense and all that, I think that's going to get them finally, I hope.
21: Gilbert, can I say this one thing? Have you looked at the first five games for the Buffalo Bills? At the Houston Texans, Detroit Lions, Chargers, Patriots, at the Rams.
20: Oof.
21: Good luck.
20: Murderers Row.

0: They're getting a little rocky there, but they're still in second place in the NL East.
1: Terrible.
0: I don't expect them to win, so let's remove them from the conversation, but it's not off the board. Would Philly survive if the Eagles and the Sixers both won?
2: The producer of this show would like to chime in.
3: Smalls, I do not care about Philly surviving. I care about me. I care about the show. Do you want to work in a space where you have two Philly guys enjoying, you know, celebrating two Philly titles?
0: No, I don't.
3: Thank you.
0: But remember how the Scots infiltrated Boston and drank them out of all the alcohol? I don't think that would hold a candle to what would happen in Philly if the Sixers and the Eagles won in a matter of months.
3: Yeah, but the Scots went back home. These guys would be here.
4: Okay, all we've had to hear about all summer is how amazing New York is because of the Knicks, all right? Just relax back there.
5: The city's
4: like, you
5: different.
4: Haven't had your day.
6: It just means more in New York. It's better. It's so much better.
5: It counts
6: and bigger
5: as two titles.
4: You guys can't even throw a parade right.
7: Wow.
8: Wait, why did the Knicks not throw a parade right?
4: Their parade was a disaster.
0: People like Nuno couldn't.
5: Nuno didn't even make it.
4: Nuno stood
8: Wouldn't
4: down
8: that
4: the
8: be
4: street.
8: Amazing? Like, that's just people showing up early.
0: There's
8: and
0: yeah, but
4: he couldn't see
0: route.
4: The parade.
5: Terrible planning.
9: Man, I don't think we could handle it as a show if the Eagles and the Sixers
0: Can
9: won.
0: You even imagine?
9: And then throwing the Phillies, too?
5: Well, oh, that's not going to happen.
0: And they won with LeBron?
9: Well, hold on, Nuno. You were around for this. Wasn't there a year like 69-70 when every New York sports team won?
8: That's 1869 or 1969? Because he was around for both.
9: No, nah, we're talking about 1969.
8: Oh, yeah, Jets, Mets. Yeah. And then 70 with the Knicks.
5: 1980, yeah, all four Philly sports teams were in the final round, and the Phillies won.
9: Well, not all four. We won, though.
5: Correct. They were one. They were 1-3, but the Phillies got it done.
9: I mean, New York, we had all three win, though.
0: Pretty good.
9: Pretty good.
8: All the small things brought to you by Sherwin-Williams. 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
5: Where Mike just peppers us with questions. He basically interviews us as if we were at the draft combine, or what he and his wife do. I'm not going to blame his wife. What he does when he's out on a couple's dinner with others. And we learned today that one Chris Canty has once swam with sharks.
6: Yes.
7: Correct.
5: And we actually now have video footage of this. I believe this is from 2019, if I'm not mistaken, from ESPN New York, 880, here in New York, ESPN New York app. And we have video of – do we have audio too? I'm sorry, I should have asked that question.
8: We are live and direct from the Riverhead Aquarium in Long Island. I am swimming with the sharks.
9: I'm looking at this cage right now. This shark here on the top has been looking at you the entire time we've been here right now, and he looks like he has bad intentions.
8: There's several sharks in there that concern me. We got a shark in there that's 11 feet.
9: 11 feet.
8: And he weighs 250 pounds.
9: Okay, so we hope he acts up.
8: You're hoping that he's the Vontaze Burfict of sharks.
9: All I'm saying is this. I hope these sharks treat you like
10: this. I'm in the wetsuit, getting ready to go into the tank. A little bit nervous right now. Smidge excited. Actually, I don't know if I'm more excited or more nervous. It's kind of like coming out of the tunnel in a football stadium.
8: That's the sound of me underwater breathing.
6: As a huge shark comes right
9: like
6: by you.
9: A camera on your head, like a...
6: A GoPro?
9: A GoPro, yeah.
6: They are enormous fingertips sharks away from you, CC, as you're in the underwater cage.
5: Okay, now we're looking at the person who's
6: getting
5: in charge.
6: Out of the cage.
8: I'm getting out.
5: Opening the cage above ground.
8: That is the real version of Hell in a Cell.
11: Are you talking junk to Oba and Brock?
8: Yes.
11: There's nothing compared to you.
8: Yeah.
11: SummerSlam tomorrow, 6 p.m. Eastern, ESPN app, premium live events.
8: You want Hell in a Cell? drop the ring with the cage in a shark tank.
11: All right, here we go.
6: How long were you down there?
11: Wait, we need to put this on social.
8: Like 20 minutes.
11: Oh my god.
6: 20 minutes?
8: Something like that, yeah.
6: That is not a small amount of time.
8: Yeah, we had like a time thing on it.
6: I would have been
8: because it was paying off a bet. So they wanted me to really feel the fear.
6: Once you got down there, were you afraid?
8: No. It was actually kind of cool. Like I'm not opposed.
6: Because they were chill?
8: I'm not opposed to doing it again. But I want to do it in the wild this time.
6: In the ocean.
8: In the ocean.
11: Without the cage?
6: No. You do it with the cage.
11: No.
8: I kind of want to, because
11: are you out of your mind?
6: Can you do it?
8: No, but here's the thing. Where I live in South Carolina, all right off my dock, there are sharks all over the place. And I swim in that water. So I'm just like, put the wetsuit on. As long as they don't think I'm a baby seal, we're good.
11: Pat, is that similar to your house on the dock, also where the sharks, or no?
12: Yeah, but that's where I keep my boat.
11: Oh, you keep your boat there, yeah.
6: Nice.
8: Pat has a boat. I don't have a boat.
6: So
11: we need, by the way, add on Sports ESPN, not to tell Rob Lorenzo, our social and digital creator, what to do. But Rob, please put out more of Hell in a Cell, Oba v. Brock or CC v. Sharks as a poll question, please. And a way to cross promote.
12: There's a famous picture of Brock Lesnar holding a shark.
11: Wow.
12: Yeah, there you go.
8: I'm pretty sure he wasn't holding the 250-pound shark that I was swimming with.
6: What'd you say in the video? It was 11 feet?
8: Yeah, 11 feet long.
11: Why do you want to go back in without the cage so they can, in theory, get to you?
8: I want to free swim with the sharks.
6: What are you going to do if they attack you?
5: I don't understand why you'd want to do that.
6: What if they turn on you?
8: I want to be one with the sharks. Listen, this is my version of bungee jumping, okay?
6: Clearly.
8: People have their own ways of seeking thrills, and this is mine. Okay, Smalls?
6: Yeah.
8: This is my hill, all right?
12: You'll be fine. And sharks willing, barely
8: and,
12: even
8: And I'm
12: people.
8: Willing to get bit on it. This is my hill.
6: Clearly. I don't live my life afraid, but I also don't seek out danger. I'm not jumping out of a plane. I'm not swimming with sharks.
5: Didn't you say you would jump out of a plane?
6: No, I went to do it, and friends of mine went up before me, plane circling. It came back down, propeller issue. So it got canceled, and I said,
8: "But you actually literally went. But you went to go parachuting or whatever, skydiving. You went to do it.
6: But since that moment, I'm like, you know what? No.
8: Okay, but don't shame me because
6: I'm not shaming you. Well, I said you're very brave.
8: This is my version of skydiving.
6: Not shaming you. Really? I've said multiple times, I think you're incredibly brave. I got
8: a better chance of negotiating with the shark than you do with gravity.
6: Just in general?
5: Yeah, wow. What a hater.
8: Yeah.
6: Shame. He's not wrong, though.
8: I'm not.
6: Injured all the time. I was thinking about that the other day. I haven't been hurt in a minute, so that means it's coming.
5: What an idiot.
6: No, I know it's coming.
5: She's not an idiot, but what an idiot thing to say.
6: I know it's coming.
5: For someone that's not an idiot. What are you doing?
6: I know it's coming. It's Murphy's Law.
12: Canty, there were only two unprovoked shark bites in South Carolina last year, so you're good.
6: Only two last year. Thank you, Pat.
8: Thank you.
12: Yep.
8: Pat, would you rather go skydiving or swim with sharks?
12: Skydiving.
8: What?
12: Yeah, I don't like the water. It scares me.
5: Like the ocean,
12: I'm out.
8: Cam?
0: I think skydiving, but I don't want to do either.
8: Nuno?
7: A, I can't swim, so B, I would be shark food in a heartbeat.
8: Now, they would think Nuno was a baby seal.
0: But the goal is to remain still, so Nuno would survive.
5: Canty's son goes to swim classes. Why don't you go with them, Nuno?
6: Yeah, Nuno. Uncle Nuno.
8: At
6: swim lessons.
8: Come on, Uncle Nuno.
0: We need Nuno and Odile in a pool together.
8: You love the kids. Come on, Nuno. You love the kids.
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10: Hard-hitting analysis. It's not that. Can he or can't he?
11: That is the question.
8: It is time for Canny or Canty here on Unsportsmanlike, and Canny or Canty is brought to you by Granger. And I just have to say, Chris Canty is always a gamer, but yeah. If you even knew what he was dealing with right now, he's taking being a gamer to a whole new level.
10: Can I not make a mess when it comes to our studio and my cup of tea?
8: No.
10: Yeah, nah.
8: But somehow, you figured it out.
10: We're good. We're going to make it work. My computer's a gamer. I'm a gamer. Let's go.
8: No doubt. Well, let's go through some canny or canties. First one for you, CC.
10: What's up?
8: Canny or canty, can Matt LaFleur do enough this season to make you believe in him once again?
10: Yeah. If he could win a division title and win a playoff game, then all of a sudden we're back. I'm believing in the structure of the Green Bay Packers. But right now, they're looking at a division where the Chicago Bears have leapfrogged them, and most people are prognosticating that the Detroit Lions are going to take a huge step forward, considering their schedule and their returning cast. So where does that put the Green Bay Packers? What's the pecking order in the NFC North? If you're talking about the Packers having another middle of the division finish, then all of a sudden it's hard for me to be bullish on Matt LaFleur being able to get Jordan Love and take him over the top.
8: It's just like such a consequential season for them in so many ways.
10: It is. I mean, they gave him a contract extension, so he's locked in, quote unquote.
8: Right.
10: But as a Packers fan, you have to start to ask some difficult questions if it's more of the same, which is an early wild card exit after not winning another division.
8: Especially if the Bears win the division again.
10: Yeah.
8: And if Ben Johnson is talking cash money in year two and goes out and backs it up again.
10: Yeah.
8: That's a problem.
10: If the Bears win or the Lions win, you're definitively the third best team in the division.
8: And who knows what the Vikings will be with Kyler Murray.
10: Yeah, and that can't be acceptable after you traded two first-round draft picks for Michael Parsons.
8: Worst-case scenario is on the board where the Packers could finish last in that division. I don't predict that, but if that happens...
10: If they finish in last
8: that
10: place...
8: That would be... No, let's not even go there. Huh? Next one, Candy or Candy. Can Dak Prescott and the Dallas Cowboys offense become the Gotti? Or as Dak is calling it, the greatest offense there is.
10: I'm not going to say anybody can be the greatest offense... There is. We had the greatest show on turf.
8: We sure did.
10: Yeah, I mean, you had Isaac Bruce, you had Torrey Holt, you had Marshall Faulk, and you had Kurt Warner. What's that, four Hall of Famers?
8: Yep, you also had incredible pieces like Ricky Prohl, Oz Akeem.
10: Yeah, I know. No, I can't. I'm sorry, I mean, I can't go to that place. Torrey Holt not in the Hall of Fame, should be in the Hall of Fame.
8: Torrey Holt should be in the Hall of Fame.
10: Torrey Holt should be in the Hall of Fame.
8: Look at the numbers, people. Put him in.
10: Torrey Holt should be in the Hall of Fame.
8: Thank you for saying that. I agree. And I don't think that this Cowboys offense can be the Gotti, and I also don't really like the acronym.
10: Yeah, that's weak. It's lazy, actually, isn't it?
0: Terrible.
8: Also, I don't think the Rams dubbed themselves the greatest show on turf. You can't give yourself the nickname Caleb Williams, Iceman.
10: Yeah.
8: It has to be bestowed upon you.
10: But just think about that. I mean, you lived at that time in Lou.
8: It was unbelievable.
10: I mean, it was the greatest show on turf. But then you also had the soundtrack of Country Grammar with Nelly. That was like the greatest show on turf was so iconic that it inspired a movement in pop culture.
8: And let me throw two more on the fire for you. Two more logs there. You also had the home run chase with Mark McGwire and Sammy Sosa because McGwire was on the Cardinals. Cardinals-Cubs, one of the best rivalries in all of sports, and you have the home run chase happening at the time that saved baseball. And the Blues were awesome.
10: Yeah.
8: We're talking about the Chris Pronger, Brett Hall era. So, yeah. The Lou was up. Next one. Can she or can't she? Can I walk back my Chiefs are going to finish in last place in the AFC West prediction?
10: Well, I don't know. Can you?
8: I can, but...
10: Are you going to walk it back?
8: As I sit here today, no.
10: So you think that they're going to finish behind the Las Vegas Raiders?
8: We didn't get to it in all the small things, but my... prediction is predicated on my belief that we are going to see Fernando Mendoza sooner rather than later.
10: That's hard, Smalls. That's hard. Listen, I could see you saying that they're going to be a third place team in their division. I cannot see you see them being in the cellar of the AFC West. If that's the case, then Patrick Mahomes had to have a catastrophe happen, and nobody in football wants to see that. Mm-hmm. But it would take that level of misfortune for the Chiefs to finish behind the Raiders.
8: He's coming back from a knee injury, even though he's going to be ready for week one. We don't know what version of him we're going to get. Everybody coming back from that injury, it's
10: but he would have to not be,
8: explosiveness.
10: But he would have to not be on the field for them to finish behind the Raiders.
8: What if it takes him a while to get going or get back to form? Even though they added Kenneth Walker, you still have some questions about the skill position players around him. We have questions about the lines, question about the defense. We don't know what's going on with the offensive coordinator. They're in the toughest division in football. There's more questions surrounding this team than there ever has been in the Patrick Mahomes era.
10: Yes, but we've also seen Andy Reid and Patrick Mahomes more often than not find answers to those questions.
8: True.
10: And they do it throughout the course of the season.
8: True.
10: Okay.
8: We'll figure it. We'll see.
10: No, you can't walk it back. I mean,
8: I'm not going to.
10: I gave you an opportunity to walk it back. You quite literally didn't walk it back. So the answer to the question is no, you can't walk back your worst take in the history of this show.
8: Evan Cohen said Jalen Brunson should be off the floor in the NBA Finals down the stretch.
10: Yeah, okay, but the Knicks never won a championship. Patrick Mahomes has been to five Super Bowls and won three of them. And you're saying he's going to be worse than the Raiders.
8: Let's see what happens.
10: Okay.
8: Is Evan's take about Jalen Brunson in the Knicks number one right now, though, in our pantheon of bad takes?
10: No, this is... No,
8: because we have to see how this season plays out. No. So this is TBD. I'm saying where we know the outcome for sure.
10: ooh, this is up there. But I feel like I've had a take that's worse than this.
11: You guys have both had some really
12: bad. I know what it is. It's Canty saying Anthony.

0: Camps are here. We'll talk about it with ESPN's Jason McCourty and Albert Breer from Sports Illustrated stops by in studio, and Seth Rollins appears. 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
11: That was terrible.
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13: 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No Evan Cohen. He bailed an hour early to go get ready for First Take, as one does. Alongside Chris Canty, I'm Michelle Smallman. But CC, let's throw it to the boys in Vegas East for our unsportsmanlike moments. Cam, I believe you have them. What do you got?
14: Yeah, so we addressed this yesterday, and we're going to go back to it because there's more to dig into here with Nick Sirianni. So Nick Sirianni, we played the speech from him yesterday to the team. He was talking about the book, Chop Wood, Carry Water, quoting from there, talking about the small things. And we wondered if he was a little bit copyright infringing upon your territory, Michelle.
13: That's right.
14: Turns out the end of the clip, it got even worse. Let's take a listen.
15: Here's the only problem with the small things sometimes. It's not sexy.
11: and it's often boring. It's boring. It's monotonous. It's not sexy, right? All those things. And it's in conflict with our society because they want to see the big sexy shit. But being faithful, right, in the small things, that's where your strength lies.
14: So not only was he stealing the term, but he was saying the small things are boring and not sexy.
13: You believe this?
14: Unbelievable.
8: Yeah, Nick Sirianni talking about you after you've been carrying the water for him?
14: Seriously.
13: That's all I do.
14: She's been chopping wood and carrying water for him. Just
13: all
14: like the
13: I
14: book
13: do
14: said
13: is bring up the fact that Nick Sirianni has been to 2 Super Bowls and won one. All I do is point out that the all-time NFL coaching winning percentage, Nick Sirianni is 5th on that list. 5th. I bring things like this up all the time and defend him. I can't understand why he doesn't get the credit he deserves. And then in this video directing or what is supposed to be projecting confidence to his team as they get ready to go out and try to get to another Super Bowl, he disses my segment?
8: Well, he might
13: not.
8: He says
13: it's not sexy?
8: He might not have intended to do that, Smalls, because we don't know if he wrote it or AI wrote it in terms of his comments to the team.
13: Whether he wrote it or not, he read it.
8: He did.
13: He emphatically said, the small things are not sexy. And some may say it's the sexiest segment on ESPN Radio.
14: Besides, I'm over it.
13: Besides, I'm over it with Pat Costello. But what do you have to say about this? Should I stop defending Nick Sirianni after he says this about my segment?
8: Yeah, I mean, listen, anytime you start talking about the coach going to AI to find a way to give, to address his team, I'm all the way out on that. But I've been out on Nick Sirianni. This is nothing new for me.
13: Nicholas, what are we doing here? This is like
8: when, your guy.
13: When Schefter tweeted assault.
8: This is your guy.
13: Feels like a personal. Nicholas. Feels like a personal attack. If you're going to attack me and say the segment's not sexy, I'm going to call you by your government. All right. Well, now that we've gotten that out of the way, Cam, what do you have next?
14: Yeah, we have an issue with you, Michelle.
13: Oh, okay, here we go. Another person with an issue with me. Go ahead.
14: 10 months ago, you had a bit of a mishap on the mound.
12: Terrible.
14: And we're going to put you on blast here because you have a chance at redemption.
13: I do, you guys.
14: And I don't know if you are taking this as seriously and progressing forward with the right mindset heading into this monumental moment in your life. Would you care to explain?
13: Sure. So I got the unbelievable opportunity from the Milwaukee Brewers to throw out the first pitch.
14: How'd it go?
13: I bounced it.
14: I'm watching the video.
13: It was down the middle, but I bounced it. Only because I had been practicing in front of the mound, and then when I got to the ballpark, not only were you guys hazing me, saying that I needed to go from the mound, Oliver Marmol, manager of the Cardinals, was there because the Brewers were playing the Cardinals, and he told me, I don't care if you're throwing out the pitch for them, you represent us, and we go from the mound. So I was bullied by all of you guys into throwing from the mound. The arm wasn't ready, and I bounced it. So I don't know what your issue is, you guys, about with my preparation, because I'm getting the opportunity at redemption. I'm throwing out the first pitch at the Cardinals game, Busch Stadium, Cardinals, Phillies. This will be on August 12th. It's a day game. And the guys are giving me trouble because I haven't started practicing yet.
8: Well, are you going to make sure that you don't bounce it this time? Can you guarantee that you won't bounce it?
13: So I'm in a bit of a weird spot here, a bit of a conundrum, but maybe we can talk this through. I need to go out there and start practicing, but I don't want to get too in my head. I don't want to start practicing too early because then I start thinking about it all the time and I'm going to psych myself out.
8: Okay.
15: What? Have you ever heard of too much practice?
13: Yeah.
15: What? No.
14: What did you do last?
13: We're talking about practice, really?
14: What did you do last time, Michelle?
15: Don't hit me with Allen Iverson.
13: I'm going to. I'm going to weaponize your guy against you.
14: What did you do last time in preparation?
13: I practiced.
14: How much?
13: 2 days.
15: Okay, and this time you said, how much do you want to practice?
13: I don't know. I can't decide. Do you think I need to start right now?
15: Yes.
14: I think you should be throwing from mounds for the next 2 weeks.
13: CC, your thoughts?
8: Yes. I think you need to practice.
15: You told us you weren't going
8: to
15: practice.
8: Muscle memory. Yes.
15: You said you weren't going to throw until the day before.
13: Because then you're fresh.
15: That's not, no. That's terrible. That's a terrible
14: strategy.
15: That's
14: like cramming for an exam, which I did all the time.
13: And how did it turn out for you?
14: Not great, and it won't go well for you if you don't practice.
13: Okay, we'll make a deal right now, a verbal agreement. I'm going out of town this weekend. Mm-hmm. Starting on Monday, we're practicing every day. How long would you like me to practice every day?
14: Doesn't have to be long. Just get a couple pitches in there.
13: Throw the parameters out. 30 minutes, a half hour?
8: 20 minutes, 30 minutes.
14: I'd say 20 minutes each day.
13: Just until the 12th.
8: Yeah.
14: Do some tosses.
13: You have my word.
14: Warm up the arm.
13: Yeah. I will document it. You have my word.
8: So since we're in unsportsmanlike moments, and I hate to do a hard pivot, I had an unsportsmanlike moment on this show. yesterday before I did First Take, where our very own Pat Costello bullied me into changing the list that I was going to use on First Take for my quarterbacks with the most on the line this upcoming season.
15: Correct.
8: Put together a beautiful list. Well thought out. All of the points. Had it loaded up for the first take prompter.
13: You even ran it by me.
8: And Pat Costello bullied me into changing my list.
15: Pat,
8: what do you have to say for yourself, sir?
15: Oh, that I was completely correct to do so. Because in your list, the parameters were that they were headed for Canton or they could fire their coach.
8: Yes.
15: And during the course of yesterday's show, did you or did you not say Schottenheimer could get fired from the Cowboys after this season?
8: I did say that.
15: Okay. And did last week, did you or did you not say Dak Prescott could be an MVP and win the Super Bowl?
8: I did say that.
15: Okay. Does that not perfectly fall within the parameters of your list?
8: I'm not saying it doesn't.
15: And then I asked you as a follow-up, is CJ Stroud headed to Canton? And you said what?
8: It's not trending that way right now.
15: Okay, so how was I wrong to, in any way, have you put
14: also,
15: Dak Prescott?
14: Also, D'Amico Ryans is not getting fired.
8: The problem was, the first objection that everybody on set had was, why is CJ Stroud not on the list?
15: Because you didn't explain that your parameters well enough.
8: I did explain the parameters. It was the first thing I said.
15: Well, then they weren't listening, because CJ Stroud is nowhere close to Ken.
8: I agree with you.
15: Okay, so they were wrong and you were right, and I was right.
13: Dak Prescott.
8: But here's the thing. How could I be right and you and I be right when everybody on the First Take set said that CJ Stroud was the omission?
15: They're just not all as smart as us.
8: Okay.
13: Because they're not taking the Canton parameter as heavily as they should.
8: Okay.
13: We're on Sportsmanlike on ESPN Radio.
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30: 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A lot of conversation around Philadelphia Eagles, Jalen Hurts, comments made. We will get to it. Mama Michelle Smallman, Chris Canty, Evan Cohen. Good morning, everybody. How are we doing today?
8: Doing pretty good, Ev.
30: Good.
8: Feels like I'm doing better than Baker Mayfield.
30: Well, we'll get to that. Boy. Yeah. And shout out Jeremy Fowler. What a one-on-one he put together.
8: That was awesome.
30: Oh, my God, with no Baker doubt. Mayfield, which we will get to in a couple minutes. Smalls, how you doing?
31: I'm doing well. Good morning, you guys. Great job on First Take yesterday. You got a lot of people talking, not only about your frog brooch, CeCe, which I thought was amazing.
8: Thank you.
31: Great flair and accessories that put it on.
30: What did you say? Frog
31: brooch.
30: What's brooch mean?
8: Don't do it.
30: No, I'm not saying word of the day.
8: Don't do it.
30: What is a brooch? Is that like a common term?
31: It's like a pin that usually has jewels on it.
30: Never heard that term in my life.
31: Or it could be solid metal, but oftentimes it will have jewels on it. It's a pin that you pin on your lapel, a brooch.
30: Didn't know that.
31: Yeah.
8: That is common knowledge, sir.
31: Yeah.
30: I didn't know that.
31: Also could be a verb, but in this case, we're talking about this frog brooch that CeCe had on. Gorgeous piece. I really loved it.
30: You look good in that one. Yeah. That's a good angle.
31: That is
30: a
31: good
30: still
31: angle.
30: Shot of it.
31: This is a,
30: Rob, get
31: now
30: a
31: this
30: still
31: face
30: shot.
31: I'm used to because this is what this Canty looks like
30: he's
31: looking
30: gonna
31: at
30: kill me on one of these.
31: Perplexed.
30: We're just watching for those in the radio audience. We're looking back at some of CeCe's looks at me yesterday on First Take.
31: It was great. But you guys got people talking, not only because of Canty's beautiful accessories, but because of the conversations that you were having around Jalen Hurts.
30: And the conversation that happened before the show that CeCe thought he was me and what he did to somebody on the set yesterday.
8: What did I do?
30: Well, somebody showed up on the set with sunglasses that normally doesn't come into with sunglasses. He's like, oh, look at you. What's the sunglasses for? 2 seconds later, the guy went home because he had an eye injury.
8: I didn't cause the eye injury.
30: This is the truth. This is something I would have done. He's been too much time around me. He was trying to hype the person
8: this
30: up.
8: This is a professional environment. If somebody is wearing sunglasses, it is fair game to ask what the sunglasses are for.
31: I agree.
8: I have worn sunglasses on this show.
31: Yes, you have.
8: And people have asked me, why are you wearing sunglasses on the show? I had a sty in my eye. Subsequently, it swole up. So, hence the sunglasses.
31: But you're a gamer. You didn't miss any
8: But time. I had no problem explaining it.
31: Mm-hmm.
8: I don't think it's out of pocket to ask the question why you got sunglasses on when you're indoors in the basement of a building.
30: Understood. Did you give me a look after the fact of, oh boy, that was a mistake?
8: Yes, I did.
30: Because
8: I never want to make people feel self-conscious about what they got going on.
30: He did not go home because of CeCe.
31: Please clarify that because I think a lot of people are thinking.
30: He did not go home because of CeCe. He had some illness that affected his eye. See, this is as friendly of a guy. He's popped in our studios before. Like, he's cool. And he's cool if we talk about this, I'm sure. But he, literally moments after, someone who plays the same position as him on a different show showed up. It's like, all right, I'm filling in for so-and-so. Like, what? He was here 2 seconds ago. They're like, yeah, the eye injury, he has to go home. And CeCe wants to know what kind of brand sunglasses the guy's wearing. Like, yo, those Prada, what are those over there? You did, for a minute, you felt like me. For a minute. Then you got out of it.
8: Just conceptually, and I'm not judging this person for how they played it yesterday, but...

0: if you show up to work and then don't work, it feels like a terrible waste of an off day.
1: No, you get credit for the on day. They sent you home sick. Trust me.
0: Oh, that's a great way to play it then.
2: Because then you can automatically assume you're going to get the next day off.
1: So if if you take off Thursday, you're probably going to take off Friday.
0: So if you show up for work and then you have a medical emergency where you have to go home, you get credit for that day even if you didn't work?
1: Well, I don't know. I don't know, actually, now. Nuno is talking in my ear.
3: Yeah, that's not how it works.
0: It's not how it works. I'm about to say, what game is that?
3: If you show up, let's say Pat's been sick all day. So at 7 o'clock, he's like, I'm not feeling well. Pat's only going to put in for the time he's actually here. And then you...
1: Well, but that's if you're an hourly teammate.
3: No, like even myself. Anyone who has care or sick time. Like
1: you have to take the sick day if you're there and then go home?
3: You put in for the time you're actually at work. And then you put out for the rest of the time that you're going to miss that day.
1: All right. I don't know. I don't know how it works. He was there yesterday until CC made him go home. Wow. Anyway.
0: Wow.
1: Yes,
0: you love finding ways to make me the bad guy, don't you? You love it.
1: What did we do 2 days ago?
0: He loves it.
1: Hold on.
2: That's not you being the bad guy.
0: He revels in it.
1: No, wait a second.
2: But that's not you being the bad guy. If anything, that's you engaging with a teammate and maybe in some ways complimenting them because they have the sunglasses on and they probably look cool.
0: And maybe having a way to make light of a situation that they might otherwise be sensitive
2: about. And then you're like, I too have had a sty and I too have worn sunglasses at work. We're in the same space here. I got your back.
0: Exactly.
2: Yeah.
1: What did you do to me on Monday when I said to the person who came in, again, a backup person for this role, hey, it's in his contract. He can't be closer than 6 feet away from me. And the person left like, I don't know what I'm supposed to do with them on set. You destroyed me for that.
0: Yeah, but that person didn't know our relationship dynamic.
1: That backfired. I'm not going to
0: exactly.
1: lie. That was not ideal.
2: So both of you have said something to this one person.
0: His was way worse. You see, he's trying to conflate it right now, Smalls. His was way worse.
1: Yeah. You sent the guy home.
0: Because literally the stage director said, hey, just be nice to each other. there was concern that I might go after Evan.
2: Because they tune in.
0: Exactly.
1: I don't know if this is a reason for them to put us on First Take together more or less after what's happened here this
2: Definitely
1: week.
2: Definitely more.
1: But
2: you guys are
1: fun.
2: Awesome.
1: It's been amazing. And shout out to everybody with First Take. What an awesome show. Great team. Boy, Shay's freaking amazing.
2: She's so good
1: at that job. And just
2: and the coolest person alive.
1: Oh, my God. Like, everything. Knows exactly where to go. Then pops in the... Like, it's unbelievable. If only we had somebody running this show, a point guard position, that's good. Anyway, She's amazing. She is amazing.
2: We are big Shay fans here.
1: We did have a conversation about the Philadelphia Eagles and Jalen Hurts, top five QBs with the most on the line this year. CC did an A-list, and Jordan Rodgers, who was as awesome as could be also, ESPN football analyst, had this to say about Jalen Hurts, and he should have been higher on Canty's list with something to prove and something on the line this year.
4: Jalen Hurts, way too low.
5: Way too low.
4: Think about this.
6: He was in the Super Bowl two years.
4: I know, but when you were in college or in your 20s and you broke up with your girlfriend or boyfriend, you're under some pressure to have fun at concerts, take pictures, look like you're having fun at dinner. But my life is so much better. His number one wide receiver is with the MVP runner-up. They're going to push the ball downfield. He's going to put up big numbers. Jalen Hurts has got to prove, hey, I'm better without you.
1: Herbert, Burrow, Prescott, those guys were above him on that list. Why was he where he was?
0: Well, let me qualify the list first of all. The list was quarterbacks with most on the line this upcoming season. Career-defining year. A quarterback that could be in Canton one day, but a quarterback that could also get their head coach fired by season's end. That was the qualifications for the list.
1: Mm-hmm. Which is an extreme gap, obviously.
0: Exactly.
1: Canton and termination.
0: Exactly. So if you look at Jalen Hurts, have we not had conversations about his head coach, Nick Sirianni, being fired if things go left this year?
1: Yes, but I believe that's absurd,
0: okay.
1: But yes.
0: Okay,
1: yes,
0: we've had those conversations.
1: Yes.
0: Pat Costello, who is a diehard Eagles fan, has said he's over Nick Sirianni. He put him in I'm over at the segment.
2: He did.
0: So there is that, okay? Then also, when you look at the resume for Jalen Hurts, it feels like one that's trending toward Canton. But would anybody say that Jalen Hurts is a Hall of Famer today?
2: No.
0: Exactly. So that's the point. This is a career-defining season for Jalen Hurts. We have not seen him be an elite quarterback without A.J. Brown. And they build the trade to New England as addition by subtraction. So that is why Jalen Hurts was fourth on my list. And I felt like that was a healthy amount of respect for all that he's accomplished by having him so far down the line.
2: Based on the parameters of the list, I understand why Jalen Hurts' name was on there, because there's not many quarterbacks that fit that criteria that are accomplished and talented enough where you could be in the Canton conversation while also having a head coach that could be on the hot seat. It's a difficult line to walk.
0: Smalls, there are only two active quarterbacks that have played in multiple Super Bowls. Patrick Mahomes and Jalen Hurts.
2: And Jalen Hurts played Patrick Mahomes in both of those.
0: If Patrick Mahomes' career ended today, he is a first ballot Hall of Famer.
2: No doubt.
0: And he is a top five quarterback all time.
2: However, isn't it more continuing to illustrate the way we view Jalen Hurts and the disparity that exists between what he's accomplished and how we speak about him? He is the guy that's in that conversation with Patrick Mahomes, who's been to multiple Super Bowls, and he's won one, and he's a Super Bowl MVP, and he outplayed Patrick Mahomes, a surefire Hall of Famer in both of them. Josh Allen hasn't done that. Lamar Jackson hasn't done that. Joe Burrow hasn't done that. Justin Herbert hasn't done that. Trevor Lawrence hasn't done that. So many of these other quarterbacks that we talk about with glowing terms have not accomplished a fraction of what Jalen Hurts has. Yet somehow he's still overlooked, and somehow he's still in a conversation where things could go awry in Philly and his head coach could be out of a job. It's a very unique set of circumstances with that team and with that quarterback specifically.
1: Yeah, and I do think it's a career year opportunity for him. I picked him for MVP because of that, because narrative matters, and this is going to be the only year that it's the first year that they got rid of his star wide receiver. There will not be a second year where it's the first year where they got rid of A.J. Brown. Now, maybe they get rid of Devontae Smith after this year. I don't think that's happening. But that's why this is the year. What is he, right? Is he riding the bus or is he driving the bus? And I personally believe he is driving the bus. And you are right in this regard. But let's spin all things regular season-wise positively for Jalen Hurts. If I am somehow right and he somehow wins MVP of the NFL, does he become a Hall of Famer as a result? To CeCe's extreme on that, Canton or termination. Does he become a Hall of Famer if he wins the MVP this year? He would have a Super Bowl win, a Super Bowl appearance, and an MVP.
0: Yes.
1: Okay. So with that, he has an enormous amount on the line this year. And it feels like this is the kind of person and the kind of player that says, bring it on. Doesn't seem like he's afraid of this at all in any way, shape, or form.
2: I think he might like it.
1: Oh, I think he probably loves it. I think he probably loves every part of it. There's more on this as we continue. But we mentioned it. Baker Mayfield. Oh, my God. Oh, my God. Did he have a lot to say yesterday? What is next? What's going to happen when you call out your employer? What happens next? We'll find out next. We're on Sportsmanlike, presented by Progressive Insurance.
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16: Baker Mayfield reported to Bucs camp, doesn't have the new deal he wants, and now sources tell ESPN that he will play out the final year of his deal and become an unrestricted free agent.
17: Baker's not happy with what the Buccaneers offered, like Vita Vea, but Baker right now is going to bet on himself, and usually when Baker is betting on himself, he plays with a chip on his shoulder, and that's usually when he plays some of his best football.
18: These are two big names to pay attention to, just because I think that they're a contender in the NFC if they stay healthy.
0: I'm sorry, I got to bring this to air.
19: Okay.
0: This is absolutely ridiculous.
19: What? What I do now?
0: What Cam Pratt and our producer Nuno are saying about Jalen Hurts. If he wins an MVP, he would have multiple All-Pros, multiple Super Bowl appearances, a Super Bowl title, and a Super Bowl MVP. And they're saying that if his career ended after he won an MVP this upcoming season, he would not be a Hall of Famer.
1: And
0: I think that is an absolutely ridiculous argument to make.
2: So do I.
0: And it's the ridiculous.
2: And the team he beat in the Super Bowl where he was the MVP was the Chiefs going for a three-peat.
0: That's the part of the math, too.
1: Well, no, that actually hurts.
0: How does it hurt?
1: Because Eli's not in the Hall of Fame.
0: What?
1: Because Eli's number one thing that Eli did is not even winning the two Super Bowls. It's who he beat.
0: Eli Manning will be in the Hall of Fame, though.
2: He will be in.
0: Yeah, he's not. It's
1: I
0: not a matter. It's not
1: I'm
0: a matter
1: in
0: of
1: with you, but
0: if it's a matter of when.
2: So Jalen Hurts might not be first ballot, but he'll be in.
0: Okay, yeah, that's okay.
2: Right,
0: like he doesn't have to be a first ballot Hall of Fame. He's getting in.
2: And think about the fact that he's had a different offensive coordinator every single year and still been able to have that success. His demeanor, he's a guy that is a great face of the franchise. There's nothing inflammatory about him. People will want to vote for him.
0: And he's been in the playoffs every single year as a full-time starter.
2: There you go. We just have more and more things to add to the reasons why he'll get in.
1: If he wins the MVP this year, like I have predicted, he's going to have another offensive coordinator next year too, by the way.
2: Of course.
1: Sean Mannion will become a head coach in
2: he'll
1: the NFL
2: graduate,
1: immediately.
2: Yeah.
1: Like immediately on that one. But the who you beat thing is weird now. Because I would have thought Eli would have been a first ballot Hall of Famer, partially because
0: well, we were capable for him.
1: We were
0: capable. This is
1: can we bring out
2: I'm surprised.
0: He was in New Orleans. We
1: I want to bring this up.
2: Yeah,
1: I want to bring this. There's been a big behind-the-scenes debate on our show. So we had Eli Manning in person the day before the Hall of Fame? Or is it the day
3: it
1: of?
3: It was the day of.
1: Day of. And after the fact, when we learned he didn't get in, all of you guys said, well, there's no way. Or no, excuse me. He knew. He definitely knew he wasn't in as he was talking about the possibility of getting in. And I was like, no way. He had to have. He couldn't have known. What's the right answer on that? He knew when he came on with us because they didn't do the video with the jacket
2: I think
1: thing
2: so, yes.
1: that the NFL does, NFL Films?
3: He knew because they filmed that, what, it's not like happens in that moment. So right. Like, so they knew for
1: The David Baker knocking on the door thing?
3: Yeah, because they don't do that anymore, right? Like they have someone who is...
1: Right, they have like their mentor.
3: Yeah, that's tied to you that shows up, that type of thing. So he already knew because you could just tell by his body language. You could tell by his answers to the questions in terms about the Hall of Fame. And, you know, mm-hmm. and just he was very subdued.
2: Yes.
3: During Good that word. Part of the interview.
1: Yeah, I don't know why. I think about that one a lot. Those videos are great. I saw one recently with Randy Moss and Larry Fitzgerald.
2: I saw that one too. It's awesome.
1: I don't know what. Randy Moss makes me want to cry at all times. Randy Moss seems like the nicest, sweetest guy. And I like.
0: Straight cash, homie. Straight cash.
1: But you talk about perception versus reality. I don't know Randy Moss. Perception is not the guy that's going to make you cry out of kindness. And yet he seems like the guy that's going to make you cry out of kindness.
0: Well, who he was as a player is probably a lot different than who he is as a grown-ass man now.
2: Have you seen the videos of him fishing with other players?
1: It's the greatest.
2: Seems so fun.
1: He's the great. Oh, I love Randy Moss so much.
0: Awesome. Awesome.
1: I am such a huge Randy Moss
2: fan. Imagine getting to hang out with Randy Moss when you're fishing, just hearing stories from him. Very cool.
1: I think he's the kind of person that you have to bring a notebook to hang out with. In other words, you're going to say 10 things that are going to improve my life, and I need to hear you say them and write them down.
2: That is such a good call, notebook people in your life. Because there are people that I've worked with or gotten an audience with that I wish I had a notebook or I would have been recording because they drop so much wisdom on you all the time.
1: There is somebody I have that with, and I told the person that I have that. They were a little weirded out by it.
2: Yeah, do you tell the notebook person they're a notebook person?
1: I did. Maybe not the best move I've ever made in my life.
2: And they didn't like it.
1: No, and not they didn't like it. It's like, if you think I'm weird, now you think I'm weirder. If I have a notebook on you.
2: Oh, you actually physically have the notebook?
1: On the computer, yeah.
2: File. See, I thought we were talking hypothetical.
0: I don't know. If you have a notebook, Ev, that you're walking around with, I just assume that you're a snitch.
2: Well, he is a snitch.
0: And you're just writing down everything that everyone is doing. That's...
2: But we know he's a snitch.
1: Well, no, but this is
2: we know this.
0: We know this.
2: And we have many examples on this show of him snitching.
1: Okay. All right.
2: Look at you running around with a notebook like Harriet the Spy, just writing down all your observations and learnings.
1: Yeah. I'm a notebook.
0: Now I want to know what's in it.
2: Can you give us just one line from the notebook?
1: Well, I have it now in a file. Hold on. I have to get it
0: on. He's got it in a file on the computer.
2: Do you think we're in files? Evan's files?
1: Let's move on. You know what? I don't like what's happening here.
0: Dossier of his teammates.
1: Let's move on.
2: You can't give us one line?
1: No, I'm not going to give you one line. No. My notebook is my notebook. You have a journal? If you keep a journal, you want me to read your journal?
0: I do a
2: gratitude journal every day.
1: You have a... Yes, I do know that. I do know that. I have one, too. It's empty, though.
2: Grateful for nothing.
1: What?
2: Grateful for nothing.
1: No, I just haven't written anything in it. Okay, let's get to Baker Mayfield from yesterday because this was unreal. He has this press conference. He wants a new deal. The Bucs have not given him the deal that he wants. He gets up at the press conference and he talks about being disappointed, disrespected, and undervalued. The big three, some would say.
15: I wanted the deal done and set the deadline and told them it was going to be all ball after that. And I did mean that. And I don't know if they thought I was just going to take some of the offers that they gave, but I'm at the point of my career and understanding what I've brought to this franchise. One, I'm very, very thankful for the chance they gave me. Do not get me wrong on that. But I've also I really know what I've brought to this franchise, leadership wise, and even play wise. It's been some of the best years of my career, and I think it's only going to trend upwards. Just being comfortable and feeling that. So disappointing in that regard to not have, you know, to feel disrespected a little bit and. That's really the disappointing part, to feel undervalued after, you know, thinking you've earned it. This is not a poor me thing. There's a lot of other people that have it way worse off, but I can sit here and look at other quarterbacks and peers and evaluate myself based on that and put myself in certain categories that I deserve to be compensated for that. And I think I'm a franchise quarterback. I've been told I'm a franchise quarterback. It's been said publicly from ownership down here. And so to not have a deal done is very disappointing. But I said the deadline was a deadline. And I addressed the team to let them know I meant that. It's all ball. I'm with these guys.
1: Okay. Wow. There's even more, which we are going to get to in a little bit, because you need to hear this to set up the second part of this with Jeremy Fowler, the one-on-one. Disrespected. When you're thinking about the word disrespect, there's options here. Is it the Bucs' offer towards Baker? Or is it Baker's public expression of the disrespect that's more disrespectful?
0: Yes.
1: Go ahead.
0: Well, listen, if the team makes you feel some kind of way, there is that tendency to try to air out your grievances and embarrass the team because you feel embarrassed that you set a deadline and you didn't get the contract extension that you were angling for. And on top of that, you learn how the team actually feels about you. So all of

0: to his age 31 season doesn't have the stability and the security of knowing where he's going to be for the long term, it's unsettling. And so I took yesterday as Baker Mayfield genuinely being hurt by the Tampa Bay Buccaneers not giving him the extension that he was looking for.
1: That's the way I interpreted it as well. It almost sensed as if he felt a bit betrayed by them based on what they had said about him and the way that they led him to believe this was going to go. When he says from ownership down, they talk about me like I'm the face of the franchise. I'm a franchise player, cornerstone player. And then you're telling me you value me this way, but your actions don't back it up based on everything that I've done for you. Stabilizing this franchise. We're going to the playoffs. We're winning the division. I was able to help shepherd in this post-Tom Brady era with what I did at the most important position in all of team sports. You told me you acknowledged that. You told me you were going to make sure that I was taken care of. But now, when the moment has arrived, you're not doing that. So it did come across as if that was deeply personal to him, but also based on the disparity between what was told to him consistently and then what the offer was.
2: Totally understand why he felt disrespected. Don't particularly understand why it was so public. I also think there's an argument that the Tampa Bay Bucs should feel disrespected as a result of this as well. We will get to that coming up.
0: Well, hold on. Just to answer your question.
2: Yeah.
0: The Tampa Bay Buccaneers embarrassed him. They embarrassed him.
2: And so he embarrassed
0: them? They didn't give him the long-term deal he was looking for.
2: Mm-hmm.
0: And he set a deadline in saying that this is when I want to buy, and they scoffed at it. And I think the Bucs playing a dangerous game when you allow a quarterback to go into a lame duck season. It doesn't typically work out for the franchise, right? We saw with the Dallas Cowboys and Dak Prescott. 2019, Dak was in his final year of his rookie deal. They didn't extend him. The team went 8-8. Okay, franchise him in the offseason. The following season, 2020, the Dallas Cowboys go 6-10. They gave him the contract extension in 2021. The Dallas Cowboys went 12 wins. So, like, when you have the leader of your team in a lame duck position, it sets a tone in a negative way for the upcoming season. If he's not all in, it's hard for the rest of the locker room to be all in and to buy into a team-first agenda.
2: Again, I would argue it's a two-way street on this, and I will do so coming up after CC has this from 5-Hour Energy.
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16: 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By the way, speaking of drama, how about the New York Yankees? 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
17: Remember when we started the show how abysmal the White Sox were?
16: Not today. You mean
17: when we started our show?
16: Oh,
17: three
16: I think
17: years
16: today.
17: Ago.
16: I'm like, no, they were pretty good today.
17: No, remember that?
16: Yeah,
17: they were historically bad.
16: Well, that's how you get good in baseball.
17: I know. Now
16: it's
17: they're
16: the
17: there.
16: One sport
17: top
16: that
17: of the
16: tanking,
17: AL Central.
16: Tanking works in baseball. There's no guarantee it works in other sports. It actually works in baseball. Anyway, Baker Mayfield spoke one-on-one with Jeremy Fowler and had this to say about what type of contract he was looking for.
18: Do you believe, and did you make a stance that you belong in that, you know, top 10 range, $50+ million? That's sort of the market and where you are.
19: Yeah, and I told them, I said it publicly, I was never trying to reset the market. I know where I fit in on that. I'm not over-realistic on that, but it's also, I know just to be compensated, put in that category, and salary cap keeps going up. The guys that are going to re-sign next year, it's going to look a lot different. So at the end of the day, it'd probably be still right about top 15 next year this time. And but it's unfortunate they failed to recognize that.
18: How far away were they from that range?
19: Pretty far.
16: Pretty far. Also said they only offered 2 years. He was pretty open and honest about that, obviously. This is getting ugly, or it got ugly, I should say, yesterday. Jeremy Fowler did a phenomenal job. It's understandable why Baker Mayfield, who's been told he's a franchise quarterback, feels insulted, disrespected, because they only offered him a 2-year deal. I could also understand why the Bucs would feel insulted and disrespected based on him going public with that. Let me explain. From 2021 to 2023, Baker Mayfield was on 4 different teams.
17: Mm-hmm.
16: Okay? Tampa signs him. They ultimately give him, because of his good play, a 3-year, $100 million contract. In 2023, he had 28 touchdowns, 10 interceptions. They won a playoff game. They were 9-8 overall. 2024, 10-7, 41 touchdowns, 16 interceptions. Was awesome during the regular season. Hovered around MVP for a little bit. Lost to the Commanders in the wild card. Last year, the team was 8-9, 26 touchdowns, 11 interceptions. Overall, 1-2 in the playoffs. 95 touchdowns, 37 interceptions. Games in which he started, 27-24. That's really good. Is it great? No. Is it Hall of Fame? No. Is it winning a Super Bowl? No. Interestingly enough, the comp, numerically, not what you think about the quarterback long term, just numerically over that time, is Jordan Love.
17: Hmm.
16: Interestingly enough. Jordan Love at 80 touchdowns, 28 interceptions. The team was 27-20-3 in the game, 27-20-1 in the games he started, 1-3 in the playoffs. Jordan Love is on the books this year for $36.1 million against the cap. Baker Mayfield's on the books for $39.9 million against the cap. Baker Mayfield's also 4 years older than him.
17: Hmm.
16: Numerically, he's Jordan Love. Financially, he's Jordan Love. Jordan Love is somebody that I would rather have, even though I'm not as high on him as others, for the next 2, 3, 4 years, simply because he's younger than Baker Mayfield. Baker Mayfield currently is paid about where he should be. And if the Tampa Bay Buccaneers don't want to go more than 2 years, I kind of get it. We could say, be careful what you wish for. Totally understand that.
17: On either side.
16: They were able to replace Tom Brady. You don't think they'll be able to figure out how to replace Baker Mayfield? They were able to replace Tom Brady. They're not going to be able to replace Baker Mayfield. Kyler Murray can't be franchised. If he's great this year in Minnesota, maybe he's the guy. I'm just making that up in terms of they did it once. Why could they not do it again? Sure, that's risky. Baker Mayfield has that grit, has that grime that you want from that quarterback position, that his teammates love him, as they should. He's played well there. But this, from the Bucs' perspective, it's we rescued you as much as you think you rescued us. We were in a much better position when we got you than you were when you got us. I can understand why they would feel disrespected as well. I think there's an argument both ways on this. I don't think it's one-sided.
20: I hear what you're saying. What I will push back on is Baker Mayfield feeling embarrassed, and that's never a good place for an organization to live when it comes to trying to contend for a division title and a deep playoff run in the upcoming season. What I will say, though, is that I don't think the Tampa Bay Buccaneers are wrong for holding the line when it comes to the parameters that they have on a contract extension for Baker Mayfield. We keep asking ourselves, when is one of these teams going to take the position of not paying their quarterback because he's next in line for a market level deal, right? We keep wondering, when are NFL teams going to stop capitulating to quarterbacks because their deals are about to be up and paying them $50+ million on average annual value, knowing that it's going to be hard to get the return on investment on said contract. And we've seen it from several teams over the past few years. The Russell Wilson contract in Denver was a disaster. The team had to eat $85 million in dead money. Tua's contract this past offseason,

0: the Miami Dolphins have to eat $100 million in dead money. Now, they split it up over the next 2 years, but you get the point.
1: Yeah.
0: They gave him a contract that the quarterback was never going to be able to live up to. And when you consider the Bucs' position, knowing that they just lost the division to a team in the Carolina Panthers that's on the fence about their own quarterback, who they took with a first overall pick 4 years ago, it makes it hard to go to the place of paying Baker Mayfield the kind of money he's looking for and not knowing whether or not you're going to have the most production at the quarterback position in your own division when every team has significant questions about their quarterback.
2: Perfectly said. When is someone going to say no? It's not that we're rooting against a quarterback making money. It's we're rooting for logic amongst all teams in sports to have the most competitive landscape of games that we can react to. And so a team like Tampa, just for argument's sake, what happens is if you overpay one position, all of these great young players they have can't then also get paid.
1: Which one is more problematic moving forward? Well, I shouldn't say problematic. Let me take a step back. So you bring up the Tua contract and the Russell Wilson contract. Those two organizations and where they are in the wake of those are in vastly different places. The Miami Dolphins are starting from ground zero. Everybody got fired because of that contract, and they have to start over. They have a new head coach, a new GM, and a new quarterback. Denver, we're talking about with the right coach who drafted the right quarterback after that, and a team that is built to win a Super Bowl. Denver feels like more of the outlier in the wake of a bad quarterback contract than Miami does. If you swing and miss on giving a quarterback big-time money and it doesn't pan out, most times you got to go back to the starting line. And if you go back to the starting line, we know it's a coin flip when it comes to getting another quarterback. Denver lucked out because they had the right people in place to make that decision. Miami did not. What are the Tampa Bay Bucs going to be? You said they replaced Tom Brady with Baker Mayfield. You don't think they could do it again? Well, a lot of organizations can't do it again. Look at the Minnesota Vikings. Kirk Cousins, Sam Darnold, you didn't get it right with J.J. McCarthy. It doesn't happen all the time where you're just able to replace a quarterback who has stabilized your franchise and who's been productive for you.
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2: 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ESPN 2. 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Look who's here. Mike Tannenbaum. ESPN NFL front office insider. Dine and Combine is what we do with Mike, yeah, where he gives us the dinner questions slash combine questions each and every week, and he just fires away, and we reverse the process. Normally, the three of us interview our guests. Mike is the guest interviewing the host.
11: Love it. All right, so a shout-out to our friend, our teammate, Ian Fitzsimmons, who has just done this with all the Big Ten coaches, and it's been really good. Of the three of you, which one of the three of you is going to the bathroom when you're out for dinner and the check comes?
1: Evan.
2: That is so wrong.
0: So true, though.
2: I pay for everything. I don't let anyone pay for me on anything. What are you talking about? That is so... She was just talking about the bathroom part. She was answering me about the bathroom part may be true. The not paying the check part is not true.
1: You do go to the bathroom a lot.
2: Yeah, but that has nothing to do with the pain. That wasn't the point of it. Wasn't about ones and twos. It was about paying the bill. All right, that backfired. Go ahead, next one.
14: I'm gonna leave on that.
1: I knew he'd be so upset.
0: It's perfect.
11: Okay, which one of the three of you can swim with a shark?
0: I do.
11: Yeah. Really?
0: Yeah. At my place in South Carolina, we have a lot of sharks back there. That doesn't stop me from getting in the water and swimming.
2: Wow.
11: Wow.
2: And we have the answer. Actual tangible, not a hypothetical.
0: I've also been in a tank with sharks at an aquarium.
11: Did that scare
2: you? Wait, what?
1: In a cage?
0: Yes.
1: Were you in a, have a protective layer around you?
0: It was a bit that we were doing for ESPN New York. I lost a bet, and I had to go out to the Riverhead Aquarium on Long Island and get into a tank with sharks.
2: Were you scared?
0: No.
1: But were you in one of those cages that they put you down?
0: They had like a little thing around me.
1: Yeah,
0: where
1: okay.
0: The sharks don't really bother
1: me. So you were protected.
0: I mean, as much as you can be with sharks.
1: Wow, still, I'd
0: tank.
11: What? Who was the bet with?
0: It was with Rick DiPietro and Dave Rothenberg.
1: Oh, wow. My gosh.
0: Yeah.
2: Wow.
0: Yeah.
2: All right. Well, he won that one. That's for sure. I mean, man,
0: did
2: man.
0: Did I pass this week?
11: I'm trading up for you. Are you saying a defensive lineman that hangs out with sharks?
2: Wait, let's talk about that. Let's say he said that, and then your security crew's like, all right, we got to do background on that. That seems crazy. You do the background, you find out it's true. Do you then move him up on your draft board?
11: Yeah, absolutely. I mean, there's no.
1: Way to go, CC. Your stack is
11: there's
1: up.
11: There's no coach in the NFL that wouldn't. Are defensive guys that hunt for a living? Yeah, that.
2: Couldn't you see Dan Campbell getting up at a press conference, I want defenders that swim with sharks. And then CeCe's like, that's actually what I did. As a matter of fact,
0: well,
2: coach,
0: if you swim with the sharks, then you are the sharks. There you go.
1: You become one with the sharks. Right.
0: Become that, one with one, the
2: Mike.
0: Sharks.
2: Yes.
0: Wow. You want the hunters.
11: What was the best?
0: I don't know. I don't remember.
2: Like, I have no idea. Who wins, Yankees or Twins tonight? Like something ridiculous.
1: All of a sudden, us putting money in the jar doesn't seem so bad.
2: Yeah, seriously.
11: Okay, which of the three of you carries the most cash?
0: Smalls.
1: Me.
2: Really?
0: Yes.
1: I paid CC in cash one time.
11: Evan was going with CC.
1: I'm Italian. I always have cash.
2: Was it has the most cash or carries the most cash?
0: I just feel like by default, if you're a parent, you have no cash on you. At any time.
11: Yeah, I can tell you, like, raising two kids, neither of which are salary cap friendly.
0: Yeah.
2: Why do you? Mike looks tired only when he says raising two kids. It's like, yeah, his whole look and demeanor looks like exhausted. And then it's like, all right, let's talk about everything else. He's all perky.
1: I'll say this too.
11: And I got one that's transitioning out of college. And I'll just say, like, we have had the conversation that this is not 17th grade. Like, this is not 17th
2: grade. You're on your own.
11: Well,
1: oh, my parents did that, yeah.
11: How'd that go?
1: Great. Can you help me here? I got you. So my dad told me when I graduated college, he goes, this is your home. You can live here as long as you need to. This will never not be your home. But you're not getting any money from me. You got to go get a job. You got to figure it out. Part of my job as a parent is to push you into a situation where you have to fend for yourself. And I did. I had to live at home. I had to save a bunch of money.
2: Wait, home figurative?
0: You got
2: literally
0: to live at the crib?
1: Yeah, I had to.
0: Oh, no. My parents went the other way.
1: No, because I had to save money.
0: Now, I hear what you're saying. I'm just telling you that Joe and Shirley Caney, that was not going to happen. They made it clear. Once you are 18 or graduate from high school, whichever one comes first, you can't stay here.
1: Wow.
0: You're either going to college, you're going to go to the military, you're going to do something else, but you can't stay here. Mm. This me and your mama house.
1: The locks are changed. Wow.
2: Wait, did your parents...
1: That's interesting.
2: I'm curious on this. Did you, for your kids or your parents or whatever, give you a grade point average or a grade or above that you had to get?
1: Yes.
2: What was yours?
1: Well, I was expected to get all A's. I would come home with a B+, and my dad would go, are you incapable of getting an A?
2: Boy.
1: And I would say no, and he goes, so it's an effort thing then.
2: Oy vey. Did you make your kids GPA or above or some level?
11: We talked about academic eligibility and things like that. But going back to CeCe's point, I graduated UMass on a Sunday. That Monday, I was in the Pittsfield, Massachusetts post office. Like, I had to go work. Like,
0: yeah.
11: Like there was no, you know, trips and all those sorts of things.
0: There was no net.
11: Yeah, exactly.
2: Mike Tanner, I'm dying at Combine. Mike gives us questions, firing away at us.
1: We're learning a lot about each other. I love this.
2: Go ahead, Mike.
11: Yeah.
2: Others.
11: All right, so this one, skipping out on the track, we learned that about Evan.
2: So not true, but okay. Go ahead.
11: Which of the three of you would adopt a dog?
0: Not me.
2: Smalls.
1: Me, for sure.
2: Not me.
1: I almost did not that long ago. There was an adoption event, and I was walking down the street, and I saw these super cute puppies, and I was like, should I do it? Is it time?
0: See, it's cute until it's pouring rain and you got to walk the dog in New York City.
1: Well, I was like, I can't fit a suitcase in my apartment, let alone have a dog live there. There's no chance.
2: I don't understand, and I'm a parent of two, you're a parent of one, you're a parent of two. Or Cece's a parent of one, Mike's a parent of two. I don't understand how people parent. And then I don't understand how you voluntarily add animals to the parenting. Like, why? My sister has three kids and a dog. That's insane to me. Utterly insane.
1: But don't her kids help with the dog?
2: Do kids really help?
1: They're I had to kids when never I had a
2: They're 10
1: dog.
2: And under. You think my 2-year-old niece is bouncing around with the dog by
1: herself?
2: Well,
1: not two. But
2: come
1: a lot
2: on.
1: Of kids have to take the dog on a walk, feed the dog every day.
2: How hard
1: chores.
2: Is it to take care of one kid? You imagine adding an animal to that.
0: I'm exhausted.
2: Thank you.
0: There's no shot I'm taking care of an animal.
2: Yeah, so Smalls is the answer in adopting a kid. Adopting a dog.
0: If I didn't make it, I'm not wiping its butt.
2: Oh my God. Go ahead, Mike. Get to the next one.
11: So we're going to leave the dogs away from CC moving forward. I didn't make it.
2: I'm not wiping the butt. Oh my God. By the way, shout out to Golic Sr. because I was listening to a podcast, Jimmy Traina and Sports Illustrated. Golic Sr. and Jr. starting Monday, 10 and noon Eastern. Mike Golic Sr. said about Mike Golic Jr., I think we're the only radio show where one person has changed the diapers of another person.
1: That's amazing.
2: That's an amazing line by Golic. Anyway, go ahead.
11: All right, last one for all of you. What are the three words that would describe yourself?
1: Three words that would describe me. I would hope people would say honest, loyal, and kind.
0: Resilient, resourceful, disciplined.
2: Intense, direct, honest.
11: Oh my God, it was all to that. You're supposed to say generous.
1: See that? You missed an opportunity to bring it all the way back. Mike T, what are the three words for you?
2: What about you?
11: I would say resilient, mentally tough.
2: That's two words. You now use three. You've now used the three on only two answers. You wouldn't draft yourself based on that.
11: Yeah, that's true. That's true.
1: I would
2: say that.
11: Yeah. I would say resilient.
2: This is bad by you.
11: Determined.
2: Okay.
11: Inquisitive.
2: I would agree with
1: definitely
2: that.
1: Inquisitive. Based on this
0: so, Mr. T, can we cut the music, please? We got to get to the Baker Mayfield of it all.
11: Okay. I have a good answer here. Baker Mayfield is easily aggrieved. He's easily aggrieved. He's a good player. He's a good person. He is easily aggrieved. He was aggrieved in Cleveland. He was aggrieved in Carolina. He's

0: been aggrieved by Kevin Stefanski. He's now been aggrieved by the Tampa Bay Buccaneers. Guys, that's 1/8 of the NFL. If I was representing Baker Mayfield, what I would tell him is be quiet. Just be grateful and go play. Because when you graduate from Tampa Bay at the end of this year, how many teams are left on this planet that are going to pay you $50 million or more that need a quarterback that aren't going to draft one? So there's 1/8 of the league that you can't play for anymore because you burnt a bridge. So how many teams are left that need a quarterback that are going to pay you north of $50 million a year and aren't going to draft one?
1: It's more than 1/8 because you have to factor in Cleveland and Atlanta now.
0: Yeah, that's four.
2: Cleveland, Atlanta, Carolina,
0: and Tampa.
2: And the Rams are not going to – the Rams are not going to give him the money.
0: But okay, but I'm just saying he didn't torch that.
2: Okay, bridge. Sure.
0: So my and there's going to be a few teams, Arizona, Miami, that are going to need quarterbacks, right? Maybe the Jets. But those teams are likely going to draft somebody. So my point is if the four of us represent Baker Mayfield and you're turning down presumably $50-plus million a year plus a requisite guarantee, who are you playing for next year and who's paying you that?
2: Great. Great, great stuff. Mike Tannenbaum. You'll see him on GetUp, 8 a.m. Eastern. 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
0: I got questions.
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12: Nothing in the bad. 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
13: And a good Friday to you. Hello there. How's it going? Heath Klein in for Chuck today. King will be back on Monday, but we got another day hanging out together talking a little bit of college football. I think we've got a pretty good crew of people coming up today. Hopefully you'll find them worth your time. We will go over a variety of things. The final media day is in the books now. The Big Ten yesterday was Signetti Day, and so they put the wraps on their production. And just like that, there are teams on the field practicing. Now, right now, it's only the Week Zero teams, but there's a decent number of Week Zero teams this year, so we've got teams that are actually practicing for real, and next week is when things start to really kick in. All the programs basically in the Southeast, with the exception of Memphis and a couple of the ACC programs that do not have Week Zero games, everybody else is going to start in the next week. And so just like that, we'll be in the same month as the first games will be played in. And the thing is, you always are hoping for news that's interesting, but you're never hoping for news that's alarming. So interesting is, wow, Keelan Russell looked great today, or Austin Mack really put on a show. Boy, this Bama battle is heating up at QB. Interesting is, man, I don't know if this defense is quite as good as we thought it was. Some of these linebackers look like they're having a little trouble reading and doing what they're supposed to. That's interesting. What's not interesting, what's not fun, is somebody gets injured. And unfortunately, there's going to be some of that kind of news over the next few weeks, too. And somebody will probably find themselves, by the time the season starts, totally different than they think they are today, because suddenly you lose two offensive linemen in the first 2 weeks and everything changes. It can happen that quickly. So we will have a whole lot to keep track of over the next few weeks, but we finally will be to the point where games are well within view the next time that we talk. Yesterday, something came down that I thought was interesting, and I want to talk about it from the perspective of, we're a college football show. We almost never talk about anything but college football on this program, so we don't typically spend time, no matter what's going on. Chuck will talk about the NCAA tournament with like one guest. That's it. Like baseball, all that, we really don't do that. So we haven't talked about how, if you're a college football fan, believe it or not, it seems chaotic. You're getting the better deal than basketball. Yesterday, we got one small example of how that is, for the football fan, nowhere near as chaotic as it looks like things are about to be in basketball. Missouri got some good news yesterday. Assuming this holds up, I never know with the legal stuff. I'm not an attorney, don't pretend to be. I don't know whether the NCAA is going to fight every one of these all the way, or if they'll throw up their hands at some point. But yesterday, this kind of came out of nowhere. Even Missouri people apparently really didn't anticipate this. A St. Louis County judge granted a temporary restraining order to Missouri defensive lineman Sterling Webb. The temporary restraining order would make him eligible to play college football in 2026. Now, the assumption is he's going to do that with the Tigers, although that's not been specified, but that's certainly the anticipation, is that he would try to play for Missouri another year. So if this holds up, Eli Drinkwitz and company just got themselves a guy who started 11 games for them at defensive tackle, and suddenly he's available unexpectedly. Now, has he been working out? Has he been doing all the things necessary to be the highest level player he can be. I have no idea about those things. Sterling Webb, though, started 11 games last year for them as a defensive tackle. So even if he's not

0: his best version of himself just yet. He's still a guy that knows your defense and has played there before, knows the teammates, knows how you do things, even if he's a subpar version of himself for the first few weeks while he gets back into rhythm. It's a piece that you've been able to add at the last minute that nobody thought you were going to have. That's a nice break for Eli Drinkwitz in Missouri, assuming it holds up. Again, it's a county judge. Are they going to appeal to higher people up the food chain? But what made me think about basketball is that this is a relatively rare phenomenon that we're seeing in football. It's the NCAA's 5-for-5 rule that they have put into effect. And if somehow you've not heard about this, or it's been lost in the shuffle of a million other things about court this and legislation that, the NCAA announced a policy that says red shirts, the things we've always known about red shirts and waivers, you can basically put all that in the past. From now on, when a kid shows up on campus, he's going to have 5 years to play 5 years. That's it. No more of the, well, he had a redshirt year, then he had an injured year, then he got injured again, there was a COVID year, and so somehow you've got somebody with like 8-9 years since they came out of high school still playing college sports. And that has happened. Not regularly, but it's happened, and it's just kind of ridiculous when it has. And so because of that, they said, we're going to simplify this. We're going to get it down to just 5 years of eligibility. And if you're the kind of player that can hang around and play for 5 years, you're good enough that a team wants you for 5 years, but you're not maybe good enough that the pros are your future. If you can play all 5 years, good luck. That's what the plan is. However, when the NCAA implemented this, as Greg Sankey pointed out at SEC Media Days, the SEC's thoughts on it were not consulted or followed. They just said, this goes into effect for next year. If you're a player who just wrapped up your eligibility and you had 4 years of eligibility and you used them all, but you did not play 5 years of eligibility, well, tough for you because we put this new policy in, but we put it in after your eligibility's up. You don't get another year of eligibility. Unsurprisingly, a lot of guys have gone, particularly in basketball, to court to say, I want that year of eligibility. I want that opportunity to get some more money to play college basketball for somebody, maybe the place I was or maybe somewhere else. Then on top of that, you have the situation with European players or other foreign players in basketball. There are a bunch of dudes who signed to play this year for NCAA basketball teams that may not be eligible to play because the NCAA changed their policies on this back in May. So I was just reading a story yesterday about how there's a bunch of guys that haven't been able to come over and participate in summer basketball because they're not sure they're going to qualify. The NCAA hasn't given them answers, and they aren't going to spend the money or the time to be playing somewhere in the summer to find out, oh, wait, the NCAA says you've gotten too much money or you're this or that, you don't qualify. So if you're a basketball coach or a basketball fan, your team may or may not have multiple key players this year available, and you have no idea, not just if you have them, when you're going to find out. And then on top of that, you might have 50-year guys that you could get that would help you, but again, that's all in court. So when will the rulings come down? Will the rulings come down and then the NCAA keeps appealing? It's one thing to have had the Brendan Sorsby ruling. You remember when Sorsby's ruling came down, the whole thing was, well, it won't go to trial till after the football season, so Texas Tech originally thought, yeah, we can play him. We can get away with this. Now, it turned out there was so much backlash they were wrong. But they were able to say, well, you know, the hearing won't be till after the season, so we can get away with it. You're not going to have that luxury in basketball. Basketball goes as late as to early April. So even if you get a temporary restraining order, it's a long time before the season starts, and it's a long season on top of that. So do you start the year with guys playing for your team that there's a chance if they're key pieces, then halfway through suddenly they lose a court ruling and they're gone? Like, it's one thing if you're Alabama last year with Bediako and you choose to bring him in midseason. This is different. This is, do you start with it? And what's a better bet? Starting with a fifth-year player that you're hoping gets a temporary restraining order like this guy did and that it holds up? Or going with a European guy who might be a better player, but you also have no idea what the standards are going to be and how they're enforcing that. Football hasn't had much of this. Most guys in football, it seems like, have just said, we were already in the NFL, we already have moved on, we're not trying to come back. I have no idea why Sterling Webb happens to have decided that this is something he would do, but he literally filed for it on Tuesday. I mean, this was very much a late-in-the-process thing. Are there other guys that are going to do this for other schools? I don't know how many players there are who are good enough that a school wants them back, who are in shape and prepared to play football enough that they would want to try and do this at this late date. I don't know how many of these there are. But for Missouri, it's a pretty straightforward proposition. This is a guy you weren't counting on having. Now you've got him. You can take advantage of it. It's not going to turn into a whole big international incident the way that the Sorsby thing did, because this guy's just saying, why shouldn't the rule apply to me the same way it's about to apply to everybody else in the sport just because my 4 years happened to end this past season? Why shouldn't it apply to me? No one's going to get angry about that. We're used to the idea NCAA rules are basically a punchline now anyway. So if you're Missouri, there's nothing but positives here. If it turns out 6 weeks in, you lose him, okay. No big deal. You weren't planning on having him anyway. And it's not like he's your quarterback. You could just as easily lose him to a bad ankle. So for Missouri, it's nothing but upside here. But for the basketball side of things, this is chaos. And there's no sign of anybody knowing exactly how and when rulings are going to come down. How many different rulings will there be around the country? Will there be any kind of definitive ruling from an appeals court? Or will it be just literally a patchwork quilt? No one knows. And there's enough time before basketball season, that's going to turn into a head spinner. But we're the Chuck Oliver Show. We're not a basketball program, so we're not going to have to talk about all those things. But your local host, wherever you're listening to us right now, whatever programs, basketball squad you care about, boy, there's a great chance they could be. If you're Will Wade and you're listening to us right now on 104.5 ESPN Baton Rouge, oh yeah, yeah, you could have some conversations. If you're listening to us on 107.5 The Game in Columbia, Lamont Paris got multiple European players coming in there, you could have a conversation. 1010 XL in Jacksonville, there's a bunch of different foreign players that are coming into the state of Florida. You could have some really interesting conversations. But we don't have to, because we're the Chuck Oliver Show. So instead, we can just say, hey, Eli, good on you, man. Turns out you picked yourself up a defensive tackle at the last minute. We'll see how many more stories there are like this and whether any more of them will turn up around the SEC. All right, coming up, we will talk in about 20 minutes with John Talty from CBS Sports. He's a national college reporter for them. And he wrote a piece about the Mike Lombardi situation. That's the UNC GM that on Monday got suspended. Yesterday, the school acknowledged that, yes, it is a human resources issue that has put him, I shouldn't say suspended, he's on administrative leave. So got to be technical with the language. Administrative leave. He wrote a piece about this guy that I thought just sums up where this whole saga is. So we'll talk to him about that and some other stuff as well, including he's got a book coming out this year on Lane Kiffin, an interesting dude to have written a book about. And we'll get some thoughts from him about that. Wilson Alexander was for On3, their national college sports reporter, at Big Ten Media Days the last few days. We'll get his take on that. I'm curious to hear it specifically from Wilson. There are a lot of people at Media Days. I want to hear from him because Wilson was covering LSU until this past year. And so I suspect this is the first time he's really dug deep into Big Ten country. So as much talk as there was about the Big Ten and the SEC, thought he'd have an interesting perspective. We'll hear from him coming up in about 45 minutes. And then Mike Gold Jr. going to join us next hour as well. Talk a little Notre Dame football with him. He's also, of course, on the TNT college football crew. Plus, next week's kind of a special thing for him and his dad as they get a national radio show back. So we'll talk about all that with Mike Gold Jr. in the next hour as well. So again, I think we got a pretty good lineup today. Glad you could be here hanging with us on the Chuck Oliver.
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0: Chuck Oliver's show, hanging out on a Friday. 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And you can also keep an eye on what we've got going on by following Chuck Oliver's show on Twitter. All just one long phrase. For me, it's Heath Radio. Had a couple of you yesterday actually reach out, so always appreciate hearing from you if you want to get to me. Chuck doesn't really do social media. That's not his thing, but I will. So Heath Radio, just H-E-A-T-H Radio, all one phrase there. If you want to get a hold of me for whatever reason on any of the various social platforms. All right, so yesterday we told you in the open, it was supposed to be a big day. We're going to find out whether or not anything was going to happen with the Protect College Sports Act. And what did we find out? whole lot of nothing, which is what we always expect. And why this strategy, remember, the NCAA, this was their whole strategy from the beginning.

was just, we'll get the folks in D.C. to solve our problem for us. First, it was, well, I'm sure we'll win at the Supreme Court. Oh, we lost 9-0, huh? Whoops. Our bad. So after that trip to D.C. went so well, they said, I know, we'll just have Congress do it. They will solve our problem. Surely this will be an easy thing to do. Loads of things get accomplished in Congress these days on any number of subjects. Surely this will be something we can easily do. They even made the former governor of Massachusetts, a gentleman named Charlie Baker, who was a Republican governor of Massachusetts, and I say that because he was perceived as being someone, okay, well, if he can be a Republican governor in a state that is historically a Democratic state, then he'll know how to reach across the aisle and how to connect with him as the NCAA president. Surely this will get something done on Capitol Hill. Yeah, not so much. And so here we are, where after a deadline on Wednesday and a deadline on Thursday, nothing happened. John Thune, the majority leader of the Senate, did not file for cloture on the Protect College Sports Act. What that means is they're done for the week. They're already done for the weekend. They go into full-on recess for a month next Friday. And the fact that the bill has not even been called up for a vote, there's a whole process. It's not, Lord knows, it's not as simple as just, all right, let's just vote on this now. Everybody ready? No, it's a whole elaborate thing. And according to the people who understand and report on it, there's no chance now this bill gets a vote before this recess, which means now it's into September. And September of an election year means for any bill that's not either a mandatory budget thing of some kind that's just got to be passed, or something that is a higher priority than this bill is, it's very, very hard to get anything done because they want to be out campaigning, fundraising. They got a lot of things that they're interested in doing in D.C., saying let's hash out all the last details of a complicated bill generally is not high on their list. So again, they're adjourned for now. But more than that, Ross Dellinger of Yahoo, who's been on top of this thing the whole time, Ross Dellinger reporting on this and saying that, quote, a Senate staff member told him, if the SEC and Big Ten did not support the bill and punted it to September, the leagues will, quote, have to find new senators. Translation, between Maria Cantwell of Washington, Ted Cruz of Texas, and Eric Schmidt of Missouri, the three, Schmidt was the latest one to join, but the other two were the first two. Hey, we've put our time in on this, and we've tried to negotiate with you folks, and we've attempted to get something done, and at this point, we're just kind of like, okay. It obviously wasn't important enough to them that they were willing to make concessions to get something done. We're telling them this is what we need to get done. So, you know what? Somebody else could take care of this problem. It won't be us. Now, that might just be frustration and idle talk. Maybe come September, they'll both dig right back in and try to get this thing passed. And who knows? Maybe, even though there's recess, you could at least still have conversations and try and get some of these issues that need to be resolved. I'm not blaming the SEC and the Big Ten on this one, because based on what's being reported, they are saying we want to see specific language, and they still haven't gotten the specific language they're looking for. Now, should they have been more proactive earlier in the process of saying to these senators, we need you to talk to us, putting a bill forward that we are not supporting is not a wise idea for us or for you? Don't know. As I mentioned yesterday, Senator Cantwell in particular kind of said, we're going to show the SEC and the Big Ten. They don't run things. Well, unfortunately, when it comes to getting this bill passed, they might not run things, but they have more than enough influence to keep the bill from passing if they don't want it to. And that's the part she didn't seem to have taken into account when she said that. And so I don't think it's going to pass. I don't. At this point, based on everything that's being reported, I have yet to see a single soul who has said they think now this will get done. There was some optimism last week. There was some talk that, they're talking to the SEC and the Big Ten, maybe, and then is it just too legally complex to get it done in the amount of time they allowed themselves?
Are the SEC and Big Ten asking for things that the folks

0: college athletics problems all at one time. It's trying to put restrictions in on forming a super league, on who's allowed to go to a new conference and how big conferences are allowed to get. It's doing a lot of things. I do wonder, is there any scenario where somebody just says, let's write up a bill that just gives them an antitrust exemption specifically against court rulings and eligibility? Is there a way to write up just a very narrow bill just to get that done and acknowledge there's still a lot of other things that need to be done, but that NCAA eligibility rules will be allowed to be enforced and that random judges can't just overrule them? Could that be done? Because this thing seems to have been way too big and way too complicated for the amount of people involved and the amount of time involved. But that doesn't mean this was the only way. Maybe back to the drawing board and going simple is the way to go here.
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1: Chuck Oliver Show, hanging out on a Friday. We are headed for football, baby. It is exciting times as we close in on football. But this week, we didn't have that much that actually happened yet. Just a few schools starting practices. The biggest news story of the week was either stuff getting said at the last major conference media days, Big Ten media days this week, or it was what went down on Monday. And that's where we want to start today with John Talty. John Talty, the National College Sports Reporter for CBS Sports. He's got a piece up about Mike Lombardi, the GM at North Carolina, who Monday morning everybody woke up to the news that, yeah, he's on administrative leave and we have no idea what exactly this is about. Seems it's human resources related, but we don't know more than that. And we don't know if that guy's coming back, but boy, it doesn't seem like a lot of people are going to miss him if he doesn't. John, how are you?
2: Good. Appreciate you having me on again.
1: I appreciate you making the time. You've got the piece that you wrote about Mike Lombardi. I think this guy is fascinating in that I have dealt with him a little bit in his time as a media member. Never an issue with the man. He didn't come on the show every time that I spoke to him, but he came on sometimes and had some interesting things to say. I didn't always agree with his opinions, but they were always interesting. The thing about Lombardi is I'm amazed that for a guy who seems to have only been in college football for like a year and change, John, it seems like everybody across the board he has met hates the man. This is I don't know if anybody has a track record like this in the whole sport.
2: It's pretty unbelievable, honestly. And, you know, I did a profile on him last year, got a chance to talk to him for a while. I found him interesting. You know, he's a fascinating guy. He's clearly a well-read guy. I mean, he was quoting all kinds of different books and poets and football coaches. You know, as you talk to him, he kind of can kind of weave his way through it in a way that's pretty interesting. But almost universally, I would say the people that I've talked to have not necessarily enjoyed their experiences with him. I heard that a lot early on with different, you know, player agents, NIL agents that we're used to dealing with guys who've been in college for a long time who maybe, you know how things are done or have a sense of how things are done. And I think from the very beginning at UNC with Belichick and Mike Lombardi, it's like, we're going to do things the way that we've been doing them and how they've done them in the NFL. And that just didn't translate very well. And I think they were caught off guard, especially that first portal cycle as to how things work in college sports. And it really has not improved much since then. Inside the building, I've heard that he's not the easiest guy to work with. You know, different people in that personnel department, coaches have not necessarily enjoyed their interactions with Mike based on, you know, the people that I've talked to. So he's been just kind of a firebrand for a lot of negative attention. And when you couple that with the fact that he is the highest paid general manager in the sport at more than $1.5 million, it leads to a lot of, you know, criticism and thoughts. And so I wouldn't say there's been a lot of people feeling particularly sad about him, you know, being put on leave and being in the headlines for negative reasons based on people I've talked to the last couple of days.
1: You just hit on what I think is maybe the key element of this whole thing, which is that, look, if you want to pay Bill Belichick $10 million to coach in college, even though there were always some really valid reasons to wonder how effective would he be in that role. But if you want to pay him that, that's one thing. You are, for better or worse, getting an incredible pop of celebrity status and attention if you're North Carolina and you make that move. But the fact that from the beginning this has just felt like a giant Belichick buddies and family nepotism employment plan. Again, Lombardi's got kids on the staff. He's making an insane amount of money for a guy who had not worked in any capacity meaningfully in college football since 1984 and hadn't been involved even on the NFL level in a decade. Is that the thing that this whole project from the beginning, he's just sort of the hood ornament on it, but it's just always felt kind of shady the way that they're doing things?
2: Absolutely. I mean, because they have, I think, it's important to remember, UNC, not only, again, as you mentioned, paying Bill Belichick, obviously, a lot of money, you know, in that kind of top 10 to 15, I think, in terms of salaries, but they gave him a huge salary pool to work with in terms of putting together his staff. And so this is not a cheap staff. And

0: yet when you look at who makes up the staff, it doesn't wow you at all. And I can remember when he put together his first staff, you know, getting texts from different coaches, agents, ADs, other people in the space being like, this staff is bad. And he's already made multiple moves. You know, I think from the beginning, people thought Freddie Kitchens as his OC didn't make a lot of sense. He's since replaced him with Bobby Petrino. That'll be fascinating to see how that plays out. Replaced the special teams coordinator. But like you said, there's multiple Belichick kids on the staff. Lombardi has a kid on the staff. It just felt like, you know, the Belichick family and friends from the very beginning, and that has not led to success. There's been a lot of off-field drama pretty much from the day he got there, and they're spending a lot of money on this, and it has not worked. There's been plenty of attention, but I can't remember the last time there was a positive headline around UNC football. I mean, there was that initial pop. I remember being at the first game. There was a lot of hype and attention around it. Everyone was excited. And pretty much from that moment TCU went up on UNC in that first game, it's been all downhill and bad since then.
1: John Tolte with us, national college reporter for CBS. And again, pieces up right now about Mike Lombardi's run at GM and just how bad it's gone. One more on this one. John, can you find anybody in the sport nationally who believes Bill Belichick is going to be coaching at UNC in 2027? I don't know a soul. I know some people in Chapel Hill and in that area media. I don't know a soul who believes it happens, but you talk to more people maybe nationally than I do. Is there anybody who thinks somehow, despite everything, this balloon flies?
0: I think it's always possible, right? You never say never. Either way, there are guys you think are safe who sometimes get fired, and the guys you think are going to get fired who somehow survive another year. I mean, there were multiple guys last year, Mike Norvell, Dave Aranda being two of them, that you thought coming into the year, if they don't deliver, they're getting fired, and somehow they're back for another year. So I think it is certainly a job that people are keeping their eyes on. I think if there's not success, there will be some real questions about his future. But the thing that you can never discount, and I think it's particularly interesting with this UNC situation, where the chancellor has been very personally involved in terms of hiring Bill Belichick, defending Bill Belichick. And so sometimes there's ego involved where people don't want to admit something isn't working out. And I've seen that some with UNC, and there's reasons why that's happened, but that's the one thing that I think maybe buys him more time than people think. But certainly if there's another 4-8 year, you could see, you know, whether it's maybe a mutual decision to walk away or something where there's not a third year, especially if it goes like it did last season.
1: Yeah, people tried to make the comparison to Deion Sanders, but Colorado was a disaster zone when he took over. And so you can argue, well, what's he built? He got them a Heisman Trophy winner. He got them national relevance in a way that nothing had made that program relevant in two decades. Like, for better or worse, even if Deion doesn't work as a long-term project, they got something out of it. In the case of Bill Belichick, I mean, he made them objectively worse the minute he walked in the door. I mean, that's the part that I don't think you can really even draw that parallel. Yeah, okay, unorthodox hire, but that's about it. And people have an affection for Deion. Not everybody, but there's people who love Deion Sanders. Even Patriot fans, it doesn't seem like, John, really love Bill Belichick.
0: No, and Deion made Colorado cool. And I think you've seen, I know my colleague Brandon Marcello at CBS Sports wrote a story, I think, a year or two ago. But, I mean, there was a boon in how many people were applying to the school, how people wanted to go to school. Like, clearly there were a lot of celebrities wanting to attend Colorado games. Like, he made them relevant in a way they had not been in a long time. Like, UNC wasn't that bad under Mack Brown. I mean, I understand the desire for more. It's certainly in college football, everybody wants more. Nobody wants to kind of accept their place in the ecosystem. But Belichick has not delivered really in any way. I have not seen any notable. I mean, there was a bump up that first year leading up to the season in terms of donations and people signing up for things. But I think a lot of that has kind of since been clawed back, and it feels like there is almost no buzz or excitement heading into this next season. And that's a real problem. And you'll see, you know, if there's not fan attendance, people are not buying in. I mean, that's where for the most your hands get tied in terms of having to make a move when you know your fan base and student body just has no interest in supporting or attending football games.
1: There is, however, going to be plenty of interest in what goes on this year in Baton Rouge, and that's where I want to go with you next, because John Talty is not just a man who writes for CBS Sports. He's a man who writes books. There's a lot of folks that don't even read books. This man writes books, okay? And, John, I don't know when you started writing the Lane Kiffin book, but, boy, it feels like I don't know the book marketplace, but it sure feels like, to an outsider here, feels like you timed this one pretty well.
0: I hope so. I mean, you made the point, like, probably not enough people reading books these days, so hopefully people will pick this one up. You know, you can listen to it in your car as you drive. There'll be an audiobook available. But, yeah, it's a fascinating time. And, you know, with books like these, you always wish you had more time. And I know writing this one, I wish I had more time with it. But I did feel like it was at a good stopping point of he's lived an absolutely unbelievable, fascinating, weird, however you want to describe it, career to this point. And waiting another year, I think, almost would muddy the waters a bit and complicate things in a way that I don't know that would have been as interesting narratively. I thought him leaving Ole Miss to go to LSU was a good opportunity to really take a look at who this guy is, why he does what he does, and why he, again, has had what I believe to be a one-of-one career. I mean, no one else has kind of had the highs and lows of this guy, and all the kind of things that circle around him just make him so fascinating and made me want to write a book about him.
1: So I'm curious, did you get buy-in from Lane on it? And then, I mean, even back to the Tennessee days, there's a lot of stories, some of which have been verified, some of which are, you know, those things that you wonder, did the fish story get better with each telling or what? How much of that kind of stuff did you have to try and dig into?
0: Yeah, I mean, I think that's part of his story, right? And so it's not all about that kind of stuff. But I think especially when it has impacted, whether it's impacted his job, impacted relationships he has with people, I think it's relevant to his story. And so, you know, the Raiders, Tennessee, Alabama, there's some stories that have kind of followed him. And I do think in a book like this, there's an opportunity to tell those stories in a mature, appropriate, accurate, factual way. And so I think if people are wondering, is there juice in this book? Yes, there is, because he's lived a juicy life. I mean, that's kind of part of what it is. It's, you don't have to look very far to find some of this stuff. And so that stuff is dealt with in the book, but that's not all of what it is, of course. And there's a lot of football stuff and you know, friendships and relationships and just, you know, trying to understand this guy from a 360 perspective. But there's certainly some stories from the Tennessee days, and I think if people are wondering about them, I think it's fair to say at least a few of those pop up in the book.
1: Yeah, I mean, just the stuff that's known, like the fact that, as Saban says, I'm moving on from this guy. I'd rather have a guy who hasn't called plays all year call plays than have him call plays in the national title game. Like, that's on the record stuff. By the time you get into, you know, the Joey Freshwater story, if that's real or if that's not, and I won't ask you to give that one away, but just if you're somebody out there, just Google Lane Kiffin, Joey Freshwater, and it's the kind of stuff that's always just floated around him. Yeah, you've got a whole wealth of possibilities to plumb here for sure. Not as much with Saban, I suspect. I don't think you had a lot of things to track down about whether or not Saban had an alias, for example. But since we mentioned the book, I did want to mention the other one, too, because you've got your book that just came out, the Saban book, with a new edition.
0: Yeah, so the book came out a few years ago at this point. It's been, you know, very successful. People really seem to enjoy it. So that book came out before Nick Saban retired. So, you know, we wanted to, you know, update it with all the, you know, most recent information, him retiring, him going to College game day. So we added a couple chapters to the book. It's out now in paperback. And so easy beach read. You can kind of finish it in a day or two. But it's been, you know, gotten great feedback on it. And, you know, thought it'd be good just to have all the updated, all the wins he had, all the players he put onto the NFL. And really one of the things that I wanted to get into with the updated version was just addressing, like, you know, when's the right time to walk away and get more into his decision to leave Alabama and retire from college football and what went into that, which I think people will find really interesting.
1: We are pro books here on the Chuck Oliver Show. Read this man's books, buy this man's books. John, thanks for making time for us, man. We really appreciate it.
0: Appreciate it. Thanks so much.
1: There you go. John Talty, CBS Sports National College Reporter. Yeah, that that Lane book could be really, really interesting depending on, again, you know, it's clear he doesn't want it to just be a salacious book, but depending on which stories you choose to tell, which ones you're able to verify, because there's always people who know about him at the time, but then there's so many people who have learned about Lane Kiffin over just the last year in the controversy. Like I was seeing, was it this guy that had the Twitter account that was the German soccer fan supposedly that was in the U.S. and he's asking, why do I keep hearing about this Lane Kiffin guy? Like, how many people are there out there beyond SEC football fans in particular that sort of know about Lane Kiffin, but they don't have the slightest clue about some of this stuff over the years? And again, this is just stuff that's on the record, like going after Urban Meyer and saying he was violating rules, and it turned out whatever Lane was imagining was a rules violation was not. That kind of thing. Like, that's just the stuff that's in the controversies that are known, and then there's other stuff that was always just sort of out there, but you don't know whether or not it's all true, and even if it is true, if some of it's exaggerated. So if he's nailed down a few of those, that'll definitely be a page turner for some folks, I suspect. All right, we appreciate John's time. Coming up on the other side, one school that has begun practice, I'll just tell you, I'm hearing some good things about already. That's coming up here on the Chuck Oliver Show.
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4: We want a 10-day portal window, which is something the AFCA is and Craig Bowles is working hard on. We got to get a 10-day window, which would eliminate that. I don't think there's anybody in the country who talks about tampering more than, you know, coaches in the country, but the tampering's got to end, especially in conference. Tampering's got to end, but one way of eliminating it, the longer the portal's open, the more tampering's going to happen. It's going to get worse near the end.
5: That is the voice of head coach Pat Narduzzi, a man who has been more outspoken than the vast majority of coaches in college football about the idea of tampering. Really, kind of the first time anybody went high profile on that was him going after Lincoln Riley with the idea that Jordan Addison was being snatched off Pitt's roster by USC and that it was not an accident that that was happening. Addison did take a visit to Texas, but from the beginning, the word was, oh, yeah, he's going to go to USC, and he did go to USC, but Riley always insisted, nope, we didn't have any hand in that. That's just kind of how it went down. That's probably at least in part why he's a little more outspoken on it than some, is just because he had a really high-profile guy, and the kind of guy that's harder to find at a place like Pitt. They always have players, man. You look at the Panthers, very rarely do you ever say, Pitt is top of mind for you as a college football fan, even an ACC fan, heck, even a person living in the state of Pennsylvania. It's very rare that Pitt would be top of mind for you in college football, but they just always seem to have at least one or two guys who are ridiculously good, like big-time talents. Aaron Donald's famously an example, but whether him, whether it's Fitzgerald, like they've had a bunch through the years. They always seem to have at least one guy, Mason Heinschel. The freshman quarterback this year might be that kind of guy. We'll see. But that specifically was what got him going about targeting there, talking about the idea that you had a program trying to snatch Heinschel at the last minute. I'm still not sure his solution, though, of fewer days. I'm not sure that's necessarily the answer. If the tampering is an issue at the end of 15 days, I don't see why it wouldn't be an issue at the end of 9 or 10 days. For better or worse, we did not see any ghost transfers. I will say that. We didn't see any ghost transfers. But if you limited the portal enough, I think eventually somebody would be willing to test the theory that, hey, I can go to court. I can get something that would allow me to do what they call the ghost transfer, which is, again, not using the portal, just simply saying, I'm going to enroll at another school. I have just chosen to leave my previous school and enroll at another school the same way that a student could leave one school and go to the next school without having to explain himself to anybody. I've just chosen to apply and enroll at another university, and gosh darn it, it turns out they have tackle football there as well. What a coincidence. I will try out for the team. That is a way that the NCAA does not want to happen. I think you would see somebody test that, especially if it got to the point where, oh, well, the reason that you didn't get a kid in the portal is because the portal was only 10 days and they didn't realize the market was good enough for it. I think what you'd also wind up with, and I'm surprised we haven't seen more of that this year, but again, I think the people who are representing these guys are pretty smart. They figure it out. I think you'd wind up with a lot of kids that say, okay, I'm in the portal. Remember, going into the portal does not mean you have to get out of the portal. There's some kids that get in the portal and never, ever get out. No one ever offers them an opportunity again. They get in the portal, that's the end of it. But you, especially if you're a valuable enough player at your school where they would be willing to take you back, even if you chose to put your name in the portal, if you're that level of player, you can put your name in the portal and you could transfer whenever you want. Want to wait till after spring practice, see what the market looks like then? You can do that. If a starting quarterback says to the coach, Coach, I'm going to put my name in the portal. I'm not planning on leaving, but I want to have the flexibility to know if for some reason I don't feel good about where things are, I can. Are you going to tell that guy, okay, then get out? You might. Or you might say, well, I get it. You want to see what the line looks like. I get it. Okay, hopefully you'll stay here, but yeah, come on, come out to spring, and then we'll see where you are after spring. Like, there are ways to get around that if they want to. I don't think limiting the number of the transfer portal is going to do it. Hey, just keep an eye on TCU. Jaden Craig, the quarterback that they brought in from Harvard. Remember, Josh Hoover left and went to take the spot in Indiana that was vacated by Mendoza graduating. Because of that, they've now got Jaden Craig in from Harvard. TCU's already been in practice. A lot of positive reviews on Craig. Again, 2 years as a starter at Harvard, but now it's a step up in competition. But I'm just, my understanding is for the people who've been watching them at practice, they're said, I get it. I get why they wanted an Ivy League guy here as opposed to maybe more of an established brand name guy. I'm not telling you, look out, TCU's going to win everything. Just keep an eye on Jaden Craig. They may have something there.
0: Let me ask you a question today. Do you consider yourself to be a loving person? Now, I'm not trying to challenge you, but maybe I can stretch you a little bit in a good direction. Jesus said that we must love even our enemies and pray for people who mistreat us. He said that if we only love the people who love us, that's not even love. That's convenient kindness. And everybody does that, even the worst people. And Jesus didn't just teach us to love that way. He demonstrated that love. The Bible says that while we were still enemies of God, Christ died for us. To really be the loving person you ultimately want to be, you'll need Christ in your life to love and save you, and then to help you truly be loving. This is Tom Gray, and This Stuff Matters.
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0: In the South, it's always college football season. And the king of college football reigns supreme all year long. 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It's the Chuck Oliver Show on Southern Sports Today.
1: Chuck Oliver Show, hour number two. Heath in for Chuck today. And, of course, keep an eye on everything that's going on around college football. Only one conference had all their newsmakers on public display this week. That was the Big Ten. And interestingly enough, a lot of the conversation at the Big Ten still was more about positioning themselves relative to the SEC. Seemed a little odd, frankly, sometimes. Just, I get it. Hey, you're top of the heap right now. You're pleased about it. But, boy, it seemed like it was a lot of people that wanted to weigh in on this. Maybe they just think it's going to always be that way. But, boy, if they're wrong, I can only imagine what it's going to sound like on the podium in Nashville a year from now. Because, man, they really seem to want to dig on this idea of, hey, we're better than them. Let's talk to somebody who has, I think, a pretty good perspective on it. Wilson Alexander covered LSU until earlier this year. Now he's On Three's national college sports reporter. He was there to witness the spectacle in Chicago. Wilson joins us now here on the Chuck Oliver Show. How are you, sir?
2: I'm doing all right, Heath. How are you today?
1: I'm good, man. I appreciate you making time. As somebody who has seen the SEC side of this equation, I was talking yesterday to a friend of mine, Bo Bishop, from up in Columbus, and he said, yeah, it's never been the same thing there. It's just never been, it's never been a circus like SEC Media Days used to be, not so much anymore. But it's just not the same cultural thing on the landscape that it is here. I'm curious for you, as a guy who I assume was probably going to this for the first time, what was your takeaway of the whole thing?
2: It's hard to get a, you're talking about like Media Days itself being a cultural thing?
1: Yeah, just the feel of the event versus where the SEC, it's like it dominates everything. I maybe it's because, again, there's so much pro sports that matters in the Midwest. It's just a different vibe. It seems like there it's just some conversations about college football. It's not like a landmark on the schedule everybody's waiting to get to.
2: Sure. SEC Media Day stands out from that regard, not just compared to the Big Ten, but to every conference. I mean, especially when it was in Hoover and you were able to have all those Alabama fans mostly hanging out in the lobby waiting for Nick Saban and, you know, wanting everybody to sign things and fans actually like showing up just to get a glimpse of a player or a coach. You don't have that happening with Big Ten Media Days. And part of that might too be, I mean, this is in the middle of downtown Chicago. Like, it's not really a place where you would really find that anyway. But that could be a part of just the difference in the events. I mean, the SEC has long made it, especially since it expanded, you know, a four-day spectacle and really draws it out, and it's all sort of made for TV. Whereas the Big Ten one is a little bit more, I guess, relaxed in a way. The SEC thing happens over multiple conference rooms in a hotel. Now that's, you know, moving around, you know, how that format looks exactly is a little bit different, but like the Big Ten one is all just sort of jammed into one room. It's a lot more relaxed, which certainly is a little bit different from how SEC Media Days has functioned.
1: Between 1968 and 2022, the Big Ten won 2.5 national championships. They've now won 3 in a row. Boy, they seem to be feeling themselves. Is that just me from the outside, or being there in person, did you kind of also say, boy, they really seem to feel like they're going to be cocks of the walk no matter what? Because if that's where they are, I find that fascinating, because they, two of these three championships they won, man, it was not exactly dominating. Like, Miami had the ball at the chance to win. Alabama doesn't convert in overtime situation. Like, it's not like they for sure, no doubt, were going to win three national championships. Things can turn in a hurry. I am fascinated that they seem to view like they're the champs every year forever now.
2: I don't know that they would say that they're the champs every year forever now, but they've earned the right to puff out their chests a little bit, especially when you've got the SEC last week saying how it's the best conference still because it's the deepest. And look, I think that all those arguments are frankly a little bit of a waste of time, somewhat, other than the fact that they can sort of shape the narrative around playoff selections. But the like, I mean, the Big Ten has, you know, took a beating, was sort of in the took a back seat as well for a long time from the SEC. And now that it's won three in a row and the SEC has slipped off, like, yeah, they've earned the right to be able to say some of the things that they have. And also, you're coming a week after SEC media days where you're hearing from SEC coaches and even from Commissioner Sankey how the SEC is still the best conference for all these reasons, most of them subjective. And so I think that the Big Ten has every right to defend itself a little bit in that scenario and sort of fire back at the SEC because it has taken the lead in the sport. They are the Kings right now for 3 years in a row. They're the Kings. And I mean, shoot, you know, I mean, Georgia, you know, had to have that missed kick against Ohio State to win that Peach Bowl. It's not like the SEC has just been like rolling over everybody all the time, even on the way to its championships. So the Big Ten is in the driver's seat right now, and they're allowed to act like that.
1: Oh, there's no doubt. I, to be fair, absolutely. But that's the thing to me is football is filled with close calls, and I just think it's a little bit too confident right now for some people. Because, again, look, Kurt Cignetti could say anything he wants to anybody for the rest of time. But when I'm seeing, like, P.J. Fleck talking stuff, I'm like, really? You know, when Brett Bielema's leaning in big time on bowl games, when we all know at this point, you know, like South Carolina in that bowl game with them literally had a guy leave at halftime. I'm not sure bowl games are for either side of an equation how I would want to tout my team. But in the playoff, they're winning, and give them credit. They're doing that. But they're also really interesting this year. And I want to start with some of the specifics of the schools once we got past the conference itself. You got a piece up about Bryce Underwood and about Michigan. Boy, that's an interesting place this year. Between Whittingham, the unusual way he left Utah, and then kind of unexpectedly getting this second act with Michigan, a guy who was a $10 million quarterback in Underwood, who people have said, I don't know, is he really that level player? A lot of interesting times in Ann Arbor, and that's just looking forward, not even talking about the circus from last year.
2: And that's what, you know, looking forward is, I think, something that Kyle Whittingham did a good job of during his appearance at Media Days, because he was, you know, acknowledged the chaos that has embroiled that program for the past few years. And he really appeared like someone who was going to bring a steady hand to things. You know, it's hard for, you know, there's some sort of probably institutional change that needs to happen when you're going all the way up through the athletic department with some of these issues. But at least within the football program itself, like, Whittingham really spoke well about what they need to do better, and that he is, you know, there to sort of get the drama to go away, to just make it about just football again. And, you know, it was refreshing for people to hear that out of him. I mean, think just look at the way he talked about the Ohio State rivalry. That had become, talking to some people who understand that rivalry better than I do, they had said that that had really become toxic over the past few years, and not just, well, it's always been toxic, personal, I should say, between the coaches over the past few years. And it hadn't always been like that. There was like a hatred, but at least also a little bit of a manner of respect. And that had disappeared. And Whittingham seems to be bringing that back, saying that there's really no place for hate in the game. That's really a strong word, which he's right. That is a strong word to use and to throw around. And that he has, you know, respect for Ryan Day, and that he's even friends with Urban Meyer. And so, you know, you're never going to just make Michigan and Ohio State buddies, but they at least, you know, maybe can take out some of that personal toxicity in that rivalry right now, and kind of at least make it more about what takes place on the field again.
1: Wilson Alexander, National College Sports Reporter for On3 with us here on the Chuck Oliver Show. You were there yesterday for the Cignetti show. It still is hard to wrap our head around, I think, for everybody. Yeah, this happened. Like, this is a real thing that happened.
2: Yeah.
1: Now I think people are curious about the second act, because so much of their culture was based on what they brought with them from James Madison. They do still have one kid left from that group, but largely now this is going to be guys he recruited to Indiana or got to transfer in but didn't have that prior history with. You were there. I mean, you saw him. What did you take away about the future of Indiana as they try to take that next step after being national champs?
2: Cignetti really pushed back against the notion that they are going to drop off now that all those, except for one, JMU players are gone. He kind of had the line about how, well, all the people who have been in Indiana with them for the past 2 years and are now going to their third season with the program, he goes, they're the JMU guys now, and that they understand Cignetti's blueprint, processes, standards, the way that he wants things done, because he is so process-driven.

0: that you need to have people in the building who understand that, certainly, and then can teach it to the new guys. But if you, you know, year two in the program now, as you start to move forward, you could see how, if they're able to continue to have success, how that would maybe be a little bit of a product of having that passed down from one class to the next and from one team to the next, to be able to understand how they want things done, because that is such a big part of their success. And, you know, Cignetti is the driver behind all of that. You know, he's one player was saying how it really trickles down from him and permeates throughout the rest of the building, that there is this focus on this and that. I got a chuckle because I could just sort of see the face that Cignetti might be making when Isaiah Jones, their linebacker, said that he gives you a weird side eye if he hears you talking about last season at all. Like, he does not want them thinking about that. They're trying to move forward, continue to build. Even though they've reached the mountaintop, they're not satisfied with just doing it once. Cignetti wants them to continue to move forward.
1: Lincoln Riley is another guy I know you got a chance to interact with a little bit. And, boy, that's an interesting storyline. I've just talked about this. He takes this job in L.A., where, in theory, you were supposed to take advantage of being in L.A., and he basically refused to recruit Southern California aggressively for the first few years. Just made some very weird choices, keeping Alex Grinch around and whatnot. He seems to be putting himself out there in a way this year that he kind of knows, hey, you've had plenty of ramp-up time to make some pretty obvious mistakes. This year, something special needs to happen, and it can't be, hey, how's the Sun Bowl sound?
0: No, it cannot. This really feels like a playoff or bust type of season for USC, because he's 5 years into his contract now, and they had a lot of, you know, a good year in year one, but then they've fallen back since then, and it's a lot of impatience settling into that USC fan base, and I would say even in the administration, it's sort of like this thought from talking to people over there that they've given Lincoln Riley everything that he needs. And that at this point, they need to see results. They need to see proof of concept, and not just 9-3 seasons, but 10-2 and in the playoff. And, you know, they've got a really tough schedule this year, but they also expect to be one of the teams that is thought of as a reason why you would have a tough schedule, you know, like be a tough team to beat. And so this is all off season. I talked to Lincoln Riley one-on-one now twice, and both times he's just sort of optimistic. He's confident. He's kind of at ease as well. He really believes that this is the moment where USC can start to take off, that this is a championship window, as he has said a few times. But, you know, he had this sort of metaphor for it where he said that every day over the past 4 years, he'd come in looking at the wall and that thing was leaking. He was always thinking about how he had to patch it and plug a leak. And now he looks at the wall, still thinking sometimes that he has to do that, and realizes, actually, it's okay. We can start to build on this thing now. And so the problem is that, okay, maybe they are at that point, but they have to have success now too. Like, you can't just say that, like, we can start to move forward from it, that we fixed everything. Now that you fixed everything, you better have some wins and some big ones and be able to compete for the playoff, because everything seems to have lined up at this moment right now for them. Now they have to take advantage of that. Otherwise, Lincoln's job could be in jeopardy.
1: Last thing for you, Wilson, just anybody else, could be a coach, could be a player, just anybody that you came away from Chicago in the last 3 days saying, I'm intrigued by this guy. I'm more interested in this guy. I have my eyes on this guy. It could be, again, coach, player, anybody, just somebody who made an impression on you.
0: Well, let me think. Somebody who might have, I'll go to someone who might be flying under the radar, Bob Chesney at UCLA. You know, UCLA hasn't really been that competitive for a while, and they were particularly bad last year, and fired the coach and went through the change. And Chesney's just, he's got an energy and an optimism. He's an easy guy to think that, you know, you might want to follow him. I don't know how much success he's going to have at UCLA necessarily and all that, but he just looks like someone who is kind of made for being a head coach. He's really well spoken. He's energetic. He just presents himself in a way that kind of gives you some confidence that he knows what he's doing. And so that would be someone who I had never met him before or anything like that. But now he's making that step up from James Madison to UCLA. He seems like someone who is on a trajectory that we need to continue to follow.
1: Yeah, and a place that, again, people have been waiting forever for UCLA to at least live up to some degree of its potential. And maybe it can't win national titles, but there's no reason it should just look hopeless like it looks so often.
0: Certainly be more competitive. Yeah, definitely. I don't know if they're going to do that in year one and all that, but how long it will take. But he's at least, you know, if he can get them to a point of competitiveness, then that would certainly be a win based on what they've experienced over the past decade.
1: Wilson Alexander, make sure you read him at On3, National College Sports Reporter for them. Wilson, thanks for making the time, man. Really appreciate it.
0: Thanks so much for having me. Have a good rest of your day.
1: Yeah, there you go. And, man, UCLA, there's a huge issue for them playing at the Rose Bowl. And as much as people will tell you, oh, the Rose Bowl, and it's so majestic and so beautiful. It is. It's a very nice area around it. The stadium itself is nothing special. It's not. The setting and on New Year's Day can look gorgeous on TV. There's no doubt. The actual stadium itself is nothing particularly special. And when it's only a quarter full, a third full, I mean, it looks pretty pathetic. And they can't put a stadium on campus at UCLA. There's not land for it. The people in the surrounding community have no interest in that happening, even if there was land for it. So they've always had an issue getting students out to the Rose Bowl to want to play there. That's why they've tried now to say, can we break our contract and go to SoFi and play where the Rams played? Will there be more people that want to come to downtown LA than are willing to go out to Pasadena? I don't know if that'll happen or not, but they're at least trying down the line whenever they can get out of this lease. Not for this year, not for next year, it looks like, but down the line, can they get to SoFi? Something needs to change for them, and not being able to be on campus doesn't help, but that still doesn't explain just how sloppy and bad they've been. And some of it's been hires. They've been cheap. They won't spend the money. And so you look at the kind of people who've been their coaches through the years, and you say, Carl Durrell? Bob Toledo? I mean, heck, look, he's turned out to be a better coach than people expected, but Jim Mora Jr., when they hired him, like, that wasn't somebody people say, oh, wow, great hire. Rick Neuheisel at least had success as a college coach and was an alum coming back. It didn't work out with him either, so it's not just that they've never hired qualified coaches, but, I mean, guys like Carl Durrell and Deshaun Foster just being hired because they have a connection to the school maybe, but not anything that says they're ready to be a head coach. That just had to stop. And so they have hired the kind of guy you would expect UCLA to hire, an up-and-comer who's won everywhere he's been and who could come in and shake things up. They needed a hire like this. And we'll see if it works out. But compared to the vast majority of the hires that UCLA has made over the last four decades since Terry Donahue was there, there's not a whole lot that you could point to that was similar to this. So trying something new seems like a good idea. All right, coming up, of course, we're about 15 minutes away from talking to Mike Golic Jr. Before that, though, I'll talk about another broadcasting hire because, boy, this one was odd. We'll explain coming up here on the Chuck Oliver Show.
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9: Chuck Oliver Show, Heath Klein in for Chuck today. All right, so again, we're going to talk to Mike Golic Jr. coming up in a few minutes and scheduled to talk to him about a variety of things, but one of them will be this year he's going to be back, as far as I know, at TNT doing a Big 12 games for them. And so, again, he makes sense. He's been calling college football games for various platforms now for years. It makes sense to hire a guy who's a relatively recent college football player who also has an extensive broadcasting background. I get why you put that guy on a college football broadcast. Knows how to be entertaining. Makes all the sense in the world. On the other hand, CBS Sports made a hire that everybody paid attention to that did make sense. And because of that, people didn't see the second hire they made, I don't think. And that one really has me scratching my head. So Brian Kelly was the high-profile hire because, of course, he's been on the sidelines for years. This is the first year in decades that he's not been coaching for somebody in college football. And it's no secret, he wants back in. So he's trying to simultaneously boost his profile, maybe his likability for some people, because there's certainly a perception that Kelly maybe is not for everybody. So if he can be on national TV and show that, oh, hey, look at me, I'm not such a bad guy, that might help his chances of getting the kind of head coaching job he wants next year. But in the meantime, you've got a guy who's a good enough coach that he's at least been able to take a team to the national title game and has won. He won at LSU, just didn't win at the level they expected to, but has won everywhere he's been. He'll be doing some studio work with the Inside College Football show that they do on the CBS network on Tuesdays, doing some other appearances, but he's going to actually be doing some games. And so the first time you will see Brian Kelly do a game this year is Jacksonville State and North Dakota State in week zero. He's also scheduled to do Texas Tech, Oregon State week two, and BYU, Colorado State week three on CBS. So again, you're not going to see Brian Kelly in the most high profile stage necessarily all that often, but you'll see him do some games that you might choose to have on. I don't know exactly what they're going to do with Doug Peterson, but that was the other guy they hired. Doug Peterson, of course, won a Super Bowl with the Eagles, got fired there, went to Jacksonville. Things did not go very well there. And then when he was replaced in Jacksonville, they immediately got markedly better. But if you want to hire a former

0: that you be somebody that folks love to get TV opportunities. But, I mean, Doug Peterson knows how to draw up an X and O. I'm not saying the man doesn't know football. It's just a really odd fit to hire him to do college football.
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13: Chuck Oliver Show rolls on. Heath in for Chuck today, and thank you for being here. Always enjoy when we get a chance to talk with our next guest. There's some people who, again, know college football, but maybe they don't have the right personality. And there's some people who are entertaining, but they don't necessarily know college football. Very few people, I think, get it as well in combining the two as our next guest. He's Mike Golic Jr. And he is on a variety of platforms.

0: got the Echoes podcast for Notre Dame. He's doing TNT college football. And next week, he's back national with ESPN Radio and his dad, too. We'll talk about it all. Mike, thanks for making time for us today.
1: Of course, no. Appreciate you guys having me. It's about that time for me to get back to work because training camps are finally open, so it all times up really well.
0: I'm curious. I hadn't even thought about this, but as a guy who lived that life and who even went on into the NFL training camps, what is that like, that first year or two where you don't have to make sure you can lift X amount and go out there and move a man who does not want to be moved, who weighs 340 pounds? What does that feel like, that first year where you're not doing that and you kind of know, but it's still, August got to feel like you should be?
1: Yeah, you have a feeling of anxiety that you can't quite place, and you don't have the outlet for it, but you also don't really have the need for it anymore. You're not worried about, all right, can I go out here and shorten my neck in 9-on-7 drills every day for the next 3 weeks against the guys that I know and love the most. And so you miss the certain parts of it, the camaraderie, the things like that. But for me, I was able to drop about 25 to 30 and then 50 pounds in those first 2 years. So I felt physically a lot better. And then, you know, you get an outlet like being able to call college football games and you sort of replace that. Now I get that same anxious feeling, but it's fun because I don't have to hit anyone. I just get to yap. So it's the best of both worlds.
0: It is, as someone who has the metabolism of a rock, I am always fascinated by guys who can do what you just said, who can just add an enormous amount of weight and then drop the weight as well. Brad Culpepper played defensive tackle in the NFL. The year he retired, I interviewed him. He weighed at least 30 pounds less than me. And it was in the same calendar year that he had been playing defensive tackle in the NFL. And I'm not that fat, Mike. But it was amazing to me that he had been able to do that. He dropped like 60 pounds. He said he did it on purpose so that there was no way he'd get tempted to go back. I'm fascinated that you guys can find the way to do stuff like that.
1: Yeah, you know, there's two classes of big people that play especially football at any high level. It's the ones that were just born like that. I played with a guy in Chris Stewart at Notre Dame who was a guard for us, who came to Notre Dame biscuit shy of 400 pounds and had to whittle his way down. And then there are guys like me who have to eat 6,000 calories a day just to try and be 300 pounds for part of the beginning of the season before you start to lose the weight. And then, you know, you have the calorie count while your metabolism's still working. And things go pretty well. So it was a lot harder when I was playing. I was always envious of the guys that were really naturally big, and then as soon as you finish up and can drop the weight pretty quickly, you're like, all right, someone was looking out for me on the back end of all this and knew there was plenty of life after football where not carrying around that much weight when I stare down a flight of stairs might be advantageous.
0: Mike Golic Jr. with us. Okay, so let's talk some Notre Dame. The Echoes is the podcast. They can hear you and Jessica on a regular basis talk Notre Dame, but Mike, you know what the perception I think is nationally of Notre Dame. You're either really enthusiastic about them, or you tend to look sideways and just say, they think they've got all the special treatment. They ought to be in a conference. They got their own network and so forth. I can't remember in my lifetime as a non-Notre Dame partisan it feeling like as many people kind of like Notre Dame as it seems like there are right now, but you live it. So I'm curious, do you feel that way?
1: I felt a lot of that in 2024, like the run with Marcus Freeman to the national championship where they finally won the big games against Georgia, against Penn State, at home against Indiana to start that playoff run. And Marcus Freeman was this likable figure, and they had a sort of groundswell about them. Ohio State was the big roster in the sport. We knew that was a $20.5 million roster, which seems quaint now compared to what we're talking about in the sport. So I felt like it was true then, and then last year after the bull lapped out, I feel like a lot of people swung that pendulum back pretty hard where they said, oh, this is the same old Notre Dame who thinks they're better than everybody else. And even if I don't believe that's true, and I think there were plenty of understandable reasons for what went down, I think that handed a lot of people the keys. I think what it's giving way to now, and I think this is the place that if you're a program trying to ascend to that next level like Notre Dame is, because they've been very good, but they haven't touched that upper crust of the teams that have been winning championships for the last decade plus. It's you want to be respected. You want people to say, hey, regardless of what I feel about you, you're going to be there. And Notre Dame's roster, the depth of talent, what Marcus Freeman's done recruiting, and the level of accomplishment they've maintained from the end of the Brian Kelly era to this, I think is putting them in that range where, hey, love them or hate them, however you feel, if you're doing a preview of this upcoming season of college football talking about championship contenders, you're talking about Notre Dame, and that's what you're looking for as a program.
0: Yeah, last year, 2 weeks into camp, it was more, hey, I don't know if it's going to be C.J. Carr as the quarterback, and maybe it's Minshew. And then, obviously, Carr turns out to be the guy, and now we've got people talking about him, you know, first round.

0: round pick? Will he go after this year? Elite performer. When you look at him, what happened? Like, how did he change the perception of who he was that much? And are people maybe now, as we've seen before with Notre Dame quarterbacks, maybe getting a little carried away with just how good he is just yet in his career?
1: I think the reason we've been invited to think about the ceiling for CJ the way we are now is because the floor got raised so quickly. Like, it was a few series into the Miami game where, remember, Notre Dame starts off their season with their toughest game and the one that ends up being the most high leverage. And the one thing people are going, oh, we don't know, is the quarterback. Everything else seemed like it was there. Jeremiah Love was back. The defense is great with a new coordinator. All these different things. And then as Notre Dame struggled a bit early in that game, what lifted the lid and allowed them to have a chance in the last drive was C.J. Carr scrambling around, throwing a dart to the end zone, and then walking back over to the sideline in a hostile environment with that big smile on his face that Irish fans got really used to, the natural confidence and the ease about him, combined with the fact that then once they took the training wheels off after the game, once they said, okay, we saw it during camp, but now we've seen it against live bullets, we could change the shape of this offense and the deep passing game, the explosive nature of last year's offense, outside of just Jeremiah Love and Jadarian Price in the backfield. I think now has said, all right, you had all that, and this was a guy that had been taking backup reps in this offense for the prior couple of seasons. Now he's got a year as a starter under his belt. Now he's got an offseason to prepare where all you've heard in South Bend is, yeah, we're loading him up with more. We're going to give him more responsibility at the line of scrimmage. And you talk to guys in the past, the Brady Quinns of the world who were quarterbacks that had success and then had the chance to come back for the next year in the same offense. They said you get so much more ownership over what you've got. So if you have a guy who we believe can physically do it the way we saw CJ do last year, now you add that next mental layer on top of it where it's football 301 and not 101, and I think you're allowed to wonder how high this thing can fly.
0: What makes Den Brock so good as an OC? Because it seems like for some reason he never gets talked about as one of the big flashy OCs. Like, I've never heard him throw, we should go hire him as a head coach. It doesn't come up, but boy, you look at when he was with LSU and when he wasn't, and what that looked like and some other things. That dude's pretty good at what he does.
1: Yeah, you know, I had the chance to play, you know, not for Mike Denbrock, but he was on the staff as the tight ends coach when I was in school in South Bend. He's had three stints at Notre Dame, and I'd say the first thing is he's really authentic. He's such an easy hang. He relates well to his players. He's a great leader and galvanizer in the room and does the job day-to-day of, hey, he communicates expectations and holds you to a standard. So that's like day one coaching stuff. But in the high-level stuff in terms of why he's been successful, I think it's he knows how to make the best of what's around. You go back and look at the offenses he was a part of at Notre Dame, what he was a part of as the offensive coordinator at Cincinnati when him and Marcus Freeman were the respective coordinators there for a while under Coach Fickell. Like, he looked around and said, all right, what do we have and how can I make the most of it? At Cincinnati and Notre Dame, it was tight end haven. You had plenty of those bodies to work around. So let's get creative with 11 and 12 and maybe even 13 personnel packages. Hey, you've got a great running back in South Bend last year. Let's make that work. You've got a mobile quarterback in Desmond Ridder. Let's make that work. You get to LSU and all of a sudden, hey, we got Jaden Daniels and some of the best wide receivers that money can buy, you know, obviously now, not then. But you've got some of the best wide receivers in the sport. Let's spread it out and let's let this quarterback go to work and make use of that IQ. And so I think the best coordinators at any level all have this trait, and I think it's what Coach Denbrock has, is the ability to look around and maximize your resources because all things are not created equal for every team.
0: Mike Golic Jr. with us for a couple more minutes here on the Chuck Oliver Show. Again, you can hear him on the Echoes podcast, specifically on Notre Dame, but you're going to see him a lot on TNT. I didn't get a chance to say hello to you, Mike. I saw you at the Big 12 Media Days there, kind of getting ready for the season. So a lot of different personalities and players through there. What were your takeaways just from getting to talk to people and kind of begin to gear up for the Big 12 this year?
1: Yeah, you know, it was interesting going into Big 12 Media Day with so much of the focus on Texas Tech just because of the Brendan Sorsby situation, how much noise had been made coming out of Lubbock during that offseason that you wondered if they were going to walk in there with a bit of a bullseye on their back. And, you know, credit, you know, the commissioner, everyone on down from Brett Yormark kind of did their best to push that off and focus on the football for that time around. So I think there was a couple things. One, I mean, the nostalgia factor for me, seeing Colin Klein, who was a peer of mine at Kansas State when I was in college at Notre Dame, we almost were online to play them in the national championship in 2012 when he was a Heisman finalist for them, now sitting as the head coach at his alma mater and seeing Avery Johnson walking around there and thinking about what that could look like in his offense for a Kansas State team that, you know, outside of Texas Tech, who's got the easiest schedule in the Big 12 and one of the better, more favorable ones in the sport, Kansas State avoids a lot of the big bads in Big 12 play. And if they can weaponize Avery Johnson, who's always had that five-star talent, he's one of the most important local recruits in the history of Kansas State, if they can finally reach that ceiling in a way that Colin Klein's offenses have seemed to do for quarterbacks, boy, that becomes an interesting team. Utah's an interesting team as they're looking at a BYU squad, their rival that brings back Bear Bachmeyer, that kept Kalani Sitake. There's a lot of change in Salt Lake, you know, with your coach finally moving on, trying to see, can we make this transition seamlessly? You get to do that with your quarterback still intact and Devin Dampier, who led a really electric, high-output offense last year. And so I think the situation the Big 12 finds itself in is you want an upper crust as a conference, meaning I want to be able to point to Texas Tech, BYU, and Utah and say, all right, we've got the teams that we believe are talent-wise CFP contenders, so that people know, okay, as we measure within the conference, as we measure these out-of-conference games, we have something to go on in terms of our yardstick and how other people perceive us, so that if you get teams like Arizona, Arizona State, Kansas State, that can win a couple of those games, that all of a sudden put themselves in those positions, they've got wins against teams that are nationally respected, like the ones we've talked about, because of what we've seen the last number of years, that can continue to elevate this conference. And, you know, for Brett Yormark and the Big 12, for Jim Phillips and the ACC, you know you're chasing the Big Ten and the SEC right now. And so I think those are, in terms of how a conference is situated, the kind of ways that you can inch closer and closer to that in this Power Four is currently constructed.
0: And while we talk college football here, I know you're going to talk more than just college football on your show that you get to debut on Monday. It's national on ESPN Radio. And so if you have an ESPN Radio affiliate that you are listening to right now, you're going to get a lot more Mike Golic Jr. along with his dad. It's the Golics debuting on Monday. And that's got to be, you've been doing stuff with your dad, but to go back specifically to this particular place and this particular medium of radio, that's got to be awesome, man.
1: It is. You know, as you just mentioned there, radio is a special place in and of its own. It's intimate. It's long form. You get a chance to really, I think, reach out and touch the people that, you know, are kind enough to give us some of their time each and every day, whether they're driving to and from somewhere, whether it was back in the day, you know, Mike and Mike in people's living rooms in the background like it was for mine. So cool to do that and get to do it with people that we know and trust, and a place where Dad's had such an indelible mark and left such an indelible impact as a two-time radio Hall of Famer. And, you know, I think him and Greeny built ESPN Radio. And, you know, Mike Greenberg came out the other day and said he thinks that, you know, Dad's the most important person in the history of ESPN Radio. And I tend to agree when you look at, you know, what it was when they got started and what it's grown into over that time period. And so to get a chance to go back and, you know, to be there with Dad and have this be our thing at a place that was his place for so long, really exciting. We can't wait to get going.
0: Yeah, I mean, you know how broadcasting is. There's always going to be people that are somewhat catty, but I think just across the business, everybody just, when they saw it, I was like, you know what? That's cool. That's just a cool thing.
1: It is. It's rare. It's incredibly humbling. And, you know, the comment that we got a lot was, you know, it feels right. That feels like home. And again, that's a testament to what Dad built for so many years at that place. And I was fortunate to get my start there. And we have a lot of great teammates that have always been really good to us. And it didn't matter if we were working at ESPN or we were working anywhere else. There were so many of those bonds that transcended that. But now to get to actually go back and be on the same team with so many of the great people that we do know and love there is a pretty unique opportunity we don't take for granted.
0: Mike Golic Jr., he's everywhere. And we appreciate him giving us some time here on the Chuck Oliver Show. Good luck next week, Mike. Thanks for making the time.
1: Okay, appreciate it. Thanks for having me.
0: There you go. Always enjoy talking to Mike Golic Jr. And again, a busy, busy guy, but a couple of times a year we normally have been able to catch up with him, and always enjoy that conversation. All right, we will come back and put the wraps on this edition of the program.
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11: I expect us to complete every pass, but no, it was. I think with our audits, you talk about Alex missing all the last season and Jackson coming in new and a lot of senior wideouts last year. Those combinations are a lot of new accommodations for us this year of those guys getting comfortable with each other.
12: That is the sound of Dan Mullen, UNLV head coach. You're not super dialed in on UNLV. I understand. I pay more attention to UNLV than most people, not because I'm a UNLV fan specifically, but I am really interested in what UNLV will do this year in particular. And I'm really interested in UNLV just in general, because I've always felt like there's just certain programs where you say, we talked about it earlier with UCLA, boy, they should be more than they are. There's some programs you're not surprised if they don't do much. Like Iowa State with Matt Campbell has been way better than they have any right to be. And with this new coach, we'll see if they're any good or not. But it wouldn't shock anybody if Iowa State went back to being like a 3-4 win kind of team. There's no built-in resources. There's no advantages. There's no reason Iowa State would be expected in any given year to be particularly good. In the SEC, you know which schools have the best resources and which ones, when they get things done, you kind of say, hey, that took some doing. That was impressive. And you know that for years, people looked at a place like Florida and said, boy, that place should be more. And it took Spurrier coming in to really unleash its full potential. And even since, it hasn't always been that way. And when it's not, when it's like last year, people look at it and say, boy, it feels like that should be a whole lot more than it is. UNLV was always that kind of place to me. Not winning national titles or anything, but just they were dreadful. Like they had years where you had like 1 win, 2 wins. And he's saying, it's Las Vegas, so not everybody wants to come to Las Vegas specifically, but there are plenty of people who do. And then you're close to California, you're close to Arizona, which has pretty good talent. You certainly can recruit Texas there. Like, there was just no logical reason UNLV football should just never make a bowl game, ever make a bowl game, just year after year after year, be awful. And Barry Odom came in from the outside and cracked the code right away. Remember, before him, they literally had hired a local high school coach. They hired Tony Sanchez, a local high school coach, to be the coach at UNLV because they're like, well, maybe this will get people to actually spend some money and come out. And Barry Odom unlocked success there, and then Dan Mullen is now out there for his second year trying to build off of that. And the question is, will Mullen stay more than 2 years the way that Odom did, just 2 years and then took Purdue, was just ready to get back to a big-time job? Or will Mullen be a little more patient? Wait, will Mullen just say, hey, man, living life in Vegas and probably winning a lot of games year in, year out, and making $5 million a year and living in Vegas, it's pretty good. Like, Dan's already gotten a crack at the big job. Sometimes you have guys that do that, that say, I got a crack at the big job, and I kind of like this. You saw that with David Cutcliffe. David Cutcliffe had Ole Miss, took Ole Miss to a really successful year, and a year later got cut loose because he wouldn't get rid of his defensive coordinator. And they decided, nope, even though you were in the Cotton Bowl last year, which was a high water mark for Ole Miss football for a long time, you won't get rid of this defensive coordinator. We're getting rid of you. And when he took a head coaching job again, it was at Duke, and he just stayed there. He could have gotten a job different than Duke. But he realized, hey, man, I'm at a place that appreciates what I do. I've seen what it looks like on the other side. I'm good. I'll just wrap up my career here. And that's exactly what he did. I don't think Dan's going to do that, but I can't rule it out because he's not from everybody to begin with. Like, only certain places will jibe with Dan Mullen's personality. I could buy him staying there for at least a while. But they are one of the only programs that's practicing right now. And so I just said, let's use some practice audio, even if it is a program that you aren't invested in. Did you hear one of the names he mentioned there? Because that's Jackson Arnold. Again, a guy with obvious physical tools. But a guy who, for whatever reason, at Oklahoma, where Oklahoma was pretty happy. He said, hey, Dylan Gabriel, good year. We appreciate you being here, but we got Jackson Arnold. We're ready to go. And last year, Auburn, clear the decks. Here we go. It's going to be a big year with Jackson Arnold. Didn't happen. So can he unleash the ability there? Alex Orji's there too, by the way, the former Michigan quarterback. He got injured early last year, so didn't see as much of him. But now that he's had another year in Mullen's system and he's healthy, you know, who knows? Maybe that guy even is somebody who's a contributor. Like I say, I'm not expecting you to care about UNLV, but that's part of what I love about this sport, is that there are so many angles, even a program that I don't have a direct affiliation with, I'm still really interested in what's going on there. And it's part of what makes this sport so great, and it's part of why it works for us as a 52-week-a-year topic here on the Chuck Oliver Show. Also, did want to mention this from Big Ten Media Days, just because there's some coaches I don't particularly think are great. And Mike Loxley is one of those coaches. I think Mike Loxley is a very effective recruiter. Probably fine if you're talking about, you know, coaching running backs or maybe some other position. I never loved him as a play caller, and I definitely don't love him as a head coach. He was a disaster at New Mexico. It hasn't been as big a disaster at Maryland, but it's still been bad. Yeah, he wins. Very rarely does he win a game that impresses you. He finds non-conference games he can win a decent amount against teams that Maryland should beat. And he'll grind out, you know, three wins and squeeze out a bowl here or there. But there's never a time where you look at Maryland and say, boy, I'm impressed with their win. So Loxley's in trouble this year, and he knows it. If his buyout was a little lower, he'd already be gone. So he's on the hot seat. He's trying to sell it. Things are good. He pointed out that they led in 11 of 12 games last year. First of all, you don't get credit for leading at some point in the game, but one of the 11 games that they led last year, they did have the lead on Indiana. 3-0. Got a field goal. Lost 55-10. But hey, you got that field goal to start. Give him some credit. I don't know that that particular argument's going to land too well, Mike. I want to win some more games. I'm not sure the whole we led before we lost by 45. Not sure that's going to sing. That's what matters to me today. 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Check all his messages and inspirations out at ThisStuffMatters.net. Thanks to David for producing. Thanks to you for listening. We will

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1: Let me ask you a question today. 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Jesus said that we must love even our enemies and pray for people who mistreat us. He said that if we only love the people who love us, that's not even love. That's convenient kindness. And everybody does that, even the worst people. And Jesus didn't just teach us to love that way. He demonstrated that love. The Bible says that while we were still enemies of God, Christ died for us. To really be the loving person you ultimately want to be, you'll need Christ in your life to love and save you, and then to help you truly be loving. 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

Listen to me. How do you feel about the fact that it's Friday? Huh? How you feeling about that? Hey, I've got a question for you that totally out of nowhere. I just thought of this earlier today. It just occurred to me that I thought of this earlier. Now I'm passing this question along to you. Do you consider the weekend the actual end of the week? Or in practice, maybe you call it the weekend.

0: but in practice, is it really the start of the next week for you? See, I'm one of those, it starts the next week. That's how I feel about it. Isn't that weird? I know it's called weekend, has been. But to me, I always felt like the end of the week was Friday. Saturday was the start of a whole new world of possibilities. How do you feel about it? Let me know. 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You've been buying your own for a long time. So ask them about that. Hey, T, if you're on the live stream, I'm pointing at you down the barrel of the lens of that camera right there. If you're on YouTube or Facebook or Twitter, you just pop a comment in there in the comment section and I'll be able to see it and get you in on the show. Chris, what's up? All caps, Hail State Friday. Back at you, Chris. And thanks for being a part of the show. You can comment there. Facebook and Twitter, same thing. You know, I click it. It pops up on the screen where everybody can see it. You can also text me on the Country Pleasing text line. The number to text is 885-3776. That stands for Country Pleasing Sausage. Made right here in Mississippi at Country Meat Packers on Highway 49 in Florence. It's the best sausage in the world. I had green onion flavor for lunch. Yep. It was not like full-on charcuterie. I just cut up a bunch of, you know, sharp cheddar, made a bunch of that green onion sausage, ate it with crackers. And Jasper ate his food. I didn't give him any of that stuff. It's too good for dogs. That's the way I look at it. But text me on that number, 885-3776, 601 number. I got a text earlier before the show even began from Moore Bully, and it said, don't call the authorities, but I'm in Tupelo. So my man's in Tupelo. He's telling me that because that's where I am. And then I said, I'm sure they already know. Well, I ended that response to him, just joking around. I'm sure the authorities already know that he's here, with an LOL. And then it dawned on me, Beaver, that maybe a man that's approaching 50, like I am, should not be typing LOL in texts anymore. Like I'm too old for that. I'm starting to feel like there's some things I'm too old for. And maybe, I haven't really made a 100% decision yet, but maybe emojis and things like LOL, maybe I'm too old for that. But I put LOL on there. Well, then he texts back a word that's not even a word. Instead of, I bet, or you're right, or probably, he just texts back the word prolly. P-R-O-L-L-Y. Prolly. I feel even stronger about not using that at our age than I do LOL. How do y'all feel about it? All right, you can call me and let me know also. I'd love to hear your voice today on the Junction phone. Junction Deli's all across the state of Mississippi. Fueled by Prince Oil Company. They've been fueling Central Mississippi since 1960. It's like you pull up to the pump, fuel in your tank, like I did the other day. And then you go inside, get a little fuel in your belly from the Junction Deli, like I did the other day. In my case, it wasn't chicken strips the other day. It was chicken wings, spicy ones. They were some kind of good. And fresh out of the grease, too. So call me on that Junction phone. The number, 897-1059. 897-1059. Gene on Facebook, what's up? All caps to you. Happy Maroon Friday, you Matt with 3 exclamation points. Back at you, Gene. Glad you're here on Facebook. Hey, I have something that y'all need to hear. Do you remember back at SEC Media Days? When was that, last week or the week before last? It's running together. Anyway, recently when you had SEC Media Days in Tampa, and I brought up to you that I kind of was like, you know, why is SEC Commissioner Greg Sankey out here, you know, pounding the table, going to bat for the supremacy of the SEC as a football conference when you used to not have to do that. I mean, you could say it, but you only had to say it once because everybody pretty much agreed and you knew that. And now it was like you're kind of going overboard to try and convince people that you still believe you're the best football conference. You know, remember bringing that up? Well, throw this into that conversation, would you? Yesterday, defending national champion head coach Kurt Cignetti of Indiana at Big Ten Media Days had this to say and made no bones about it.
1: The Big Ten is the best league in football. I mean, we don't run a hype machine up here in the Midwest. We believe everything's earned, not given. And when we fall short, we say we fell short. We don't cry a river, whine, and complain. All right? And that's why we're the best.
0: I mean, tell us how you really feel, Kurt. Coach Sig, tell us how you really feel about it. And I quote, the Big Ten is the best league in America. We don't run a hype machine up here in the Midwest. We believe everything's earned, not given. When we fall short, we say we fell short. We don't cry, easy for me to say, we don't cry a river and whine and complain, and that's why we're the best. How do you feel about that? Okay, let me ask you, all right, is the Big Ten the best league in football, college football? Have they overtaken the SEC as the best overall? What do the draft numbers say about players? You know, forever and ever, that's one thing the SEC could boast every year was way more players drafted and even early draft picks than the other leagues. Is that still the case? I mean, he stood up there to the microphone and just unzipped the jacket and let them have it.
1: The Big Ten is the best league in football. I mean, we don't run a hype machine up here in the Midwest. We believe everything's earned, not given. And when we fall short, we say we fell short. We don't cry a river, whine, and complain. All right? And that's why we're the best.
0: And that's why we're the best. All week, Big Ten Media Days, the coaches have been asked about the battle for supremacy. SEC and the Big Ten. Tuesday this week, Big Ten Commissioner Tony Petitti touted the conference's 11 wins by 7 different teams in the 12-team college football playoff over the past 2 years and made sure to reference that that is, quote, more than double the next big league, which just so happens to be the SEC. Illinois coach Brett Bielema, you know, formerly fired by Arkansas, quote, they, the SEC, want to live in 2005 forever. Cignetti cited the conference's 11-5 record in bowl games compared to the SEC's 4-10 mark, the Big Ten's 8-2 record against the SEC in head-to-head games, and he also referenced 3 straight national championships won by the Big Ten. Cignetti told ESPN, quote, Missouri and Tennessee didn't beat a team with a winning record. South Carolina, look at the numbers. Big Ten, SEC. Every number that means anything is at least 2-1 in favor of the Big Ten. Numbers don't lie. And then he said this, and you know what? People know. People know. They certainly are engaged in that battle. I saw some of my friends that, you know, work for the conference for the SEC. You know, they're putting that information out here this week about ESPN's football power index and the strength of record and strength of schedule, and saying that, you know, all the SEC teams have a higher strength of schedule than others do. I will say, though, it is really hard to argue against the postseason success because the Big Ten has it recently and the SEC just doesn't. But, yeah, find it pretty interesting. Talking season, man. Might as well get fired up about something. Just getting started with you on this Friday. We have two teams in the countdown of 80 teams coming up. That and more. Stick around after this.
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0: My man. You get a round of applause.

0: Great. Grand. I'll turn this bus around and end your precious field trip. Oh, Beav. Excellent. Hey, Beav, now that nobody's bothering you. By the way, happy Friday to you, Beaver.
1: You too, Matt Wyatt.
0: Did you see the latest San Francisco 49ers news?
1: What do we have now?
0: Here's what we have now. Well, and I didn't even get to it yesterday. You know, I had the story about Ricky Pearsall being injured. I didn't mention it yesterday, but if I did, I was going to bring up the idea that it's because of that electric plant next to the facility they're blaming everything for, you know? No, check this out, Beav. Today, with concern about the status of receiver Ricky Pearsall's injured right knee, the 49ers are turning to a familiar face. Beav, sit down for this. Bringing back wideout Deebo Samuel.
1: Yep.
0: How do you feel about it?
1: You know, Deebo Samuel was interesting, at least my feelings on him, because he kind of took this league by storm a little bit for a couple years there, mm-hmm. because Shanahan kept, you know, using him as a receiver and a running back. And Shanahan was lauded for it, and Samuel, he produced pretty well in that role. I absolutely hated it because as one of our
0: you did.
1: As one of the 49ers he was the number one at that point.
0: Yeah.
1: The number one receiver, I hated every time he touched the ball as a running back because it's just an extra chance to get him hurt, and I couldn't stand it. And so much extra wear and tear that by the time he left, I mean, he could still put up some numbers, but it was nowhere near the heyday. And then last year he went to Washington and basically did almost nothing. So I want to feel warm and fuzzy about it because, you know, Deebo Samuel, but really we know it's out of a place of honestly kind of desperation. So I'm not really fired up about it.
0: Not fired up about it. Okay, so when he was first into the league, so he comes in 2019. You know, in his third year in the league, Beaver, he was phenomenal. Remember that playoff game? It was 2021, that playoff game against the Cowboys where they had no answer for him. I don't know. It's something about the respect for these guys that can do multiple things and play multiple positions. Like we were talking about Taysom Hill yesterday. But then, you know, since then, he kind of went down. And then what I remember, like the immediate thing in my head was last year when he was with Washington, how he kept getting overweight. Do you remember that?
1: Mm-hmm.
0: And so, but he still, the truth is, Beav, he was still pretty doggone productive for him last year compared to his last year in San Francisco. So he was in 15 games in 2024 for the 49ers. And he went 51 receptions, 3 touchdowns, 600 yards. Well, see, last year he was in 16 games with Washington, had 72 catches, so over 20 more catches, over 100 more yards, and had 5 touchdowns. And they let him run the ball some, too. So it's not like he can't do it. And according to the numbers I'm looking at, 1, 2, 3, 4, 5, 6, 7. See, this will be his 8th year in the league, so it's not like he's some 12, 13-year vet who they're trying to squeeze every drop out of him. You know, he's just going to be in his 8th year. So if he is healthy, I don't know. The thing for me is it just seems right. Like, he ought to be in a 49ers uniform. That year in 2021, Beav, he had 77 catches for 1,405 yards, 6 touchdowns, his best year by far since being a pro. But again, that was 2021. It was kind of a long time ago.
1: So I feel like you're with these numbers and these facts and figures that you just gave me. I feel like basically what you're doing is trying to make me feel better about this. And so now I've decided I'm going to try to make myself feel better, because now I'm just remembering, because I completely forgot. And I'm telling myself, well, maybe the fact he didn't do a ton last year is based on that Jaden Daniels missed almost half a season.
0: Yeah, right.
1: Or a little over half a season, I think. Mm-hmm, so you had Marcus Mariota. That's just a name I remember being back there. So
0: yeah, right.
1: That maybe that brought his production down. So maybe he is still capable of some things, but just this the wide receiver room, it's just bad right now in San Francisco. Mm-hmm. And they're talking about Pearsall. You know, he might be out actually long-term now. What, and that poor gentleman, I mean, before he even started a game, you know, remember he got shot.
0: Now somebody just walked up and shot him. Yeah, I remember that. Well, and that's the other thing, too. I guess in you know, previous years, you know, he had 800 yards receiving and 7 touchdowns in 23. I'm talking about Debo now. He had the 6 touchdowns and over 1,400 yards in 21. Those were times, though, when he was not really like your bell cow receiver or supposed to be, lining up out wide and going up against, you know, 1A, 1B corners. He was sort of a – here I go, B. He was a little bit of a Swiss Army knife in that offense. So I don't know.
1: The trap, the Swiss Army knife trap.
0: Yep. Hey, did you? I saw this thing last night, Beav. You know, if you're looking for something to get excited about, last night was the last Thursday night without a football game until next year. You realize that? Last night, Thursday night, no game. Next Thursday night, you'll have the Hall of Fame preseason game. And every Thursday night into 2020 until 2027, you'll have a football game to, you know, some tackle football happening on television, should you choose to watch it.
1: Oh, but Matt, I mean, can you really get excited about this Hall of Fame game?
0: Mm-mm.
1: Cardinals Panthers,
0: dude, terrible.
1: that's a loose game if all the starters were playing.
0: Yeah,
1: but we know it's... week one, I mean, you're getting third string for half of the game. No, three that's quarters it. Of the game.
0: Beaver, it really is true. I mean, like, if this was week 5 of the season and the Cardinals and the Panthers are playing each other on television, it'll be the least watched game of the entire weekend. If it, in any weekend that it's happening.
1: You know, this is like, that reminds me of, you go like college football. And remember because the big argument has been, are there too many bowls? And a lot of people shoot back with, well, more football can't be a bad thing. Yeah, it can be. And this is an NFL version of it. The Hall of Fame game always sucks anyway. It's always a matchup of just looseness versus looseness. Right. So, more football can be a bad thing. And this is another example of it.
0: I'm looking here to see if there's any individual who's trying to make, okay. You've got Albert. Okay, here you go, Beaver. Here's a reason for me to watch this game Thursday night. Albert Reese, the offensive lineman out of Mississippi State, spent his whole career at State, signed by Mike Leach and that bunch. He's trying to make the Panthers team. He wears number 76. He's going to play offensive tackle. And so given that they're playing the depth, he may get in that game. So I might watch to see if I can't catch a glimpse of Albert Reese. Maybe he makes a team. Maybe he doesn't. Who knows? I don't know about the Cardinals. I have to look it up and see. See what their camp roster looks like. But I haven't heard of anybody out there, but we'll see. All right. I'm looking forward to this team coming.

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And then we're going to hit the first team in the countdown of 80 teams in 80 days. So that's coming up. Norman, you texted me. Coffee Norman. I'm having some breakfast blend from High Point Roasters in New Albany today during the show, Norman. Wish I could pour you a cup. You said, Matt, I'm 52 and no way am I dropping LOL from text messages. Signed, LOL. Okay. All right. I'll take that into consideration, Norman. Ed, old school Ed, you said, I hope

0: the State Minnesota game is the first Big Ten versus SEC game this year, we can be the first to shut them up. Well, again, if you don't know what he's talking about, of course, I mean, Kurt Cignetti is king of the hill right now. But this is what Indiana's coach said yesterday.
1: The Big Ten is the best league in football. I mean, we don't run a hype machine up here in the Midwest. We believe everything's earned, not given. And when we fall short, we say we fell short. We don't cry a river, whine, and complain. All right? And that's why we're the best.
0: Tell us how you really, really feel about it. All right. Here's the first team today. Today we are 36. Let me make sure this is right. Yeah, 36. Tomorrow will be 35. Today we're 36 days away from Saturday, September the 5th. This particular team is on the schedule this year for Jackson State. So team number 36, here's their fight song, on the countdown is...

All right. The name of the Alabama State fight song is Hail Alabama. Yes. Same word as Hail State. It's just Hail Alabama.

0: That is the Alabama State fight song called Hail Alabama. That's what stood out to me. I didn't know that they had their own hail going on over in Alabama. It's Alabama State. Hail Alabama. How about the words that you heard them singing? Alabama, Alabama, hail, hail, hail, hail, college so dear. Alabama, Alabama, 'tis for you we'll cheer. All hail the men who fight on the field. All hail your glory that can't be repealed. That's great, isn't it? Hail, hail, hail, Alabama. To the black and gold, let our giant echoes roll. In the breeze on the air, let our banner wave so fair. Hail Alabama State University, how we love your name. Your spacious halls respond with knowledge. Deeds extol your fame. Hurrah, hurrah for the black and gold. Hurrah, hurrah for heroes bold. Dear alma mater, we adore you in one loud acclaim. And then Alabama, Alabama. It's a great fight song. Somebody else agreed. Somebody texted in and said, I love that fight song. It's as good as Boomer Sooner. I mean, it's a great fight song. I'll play it again for you. Alabama State football in the SWAC. They're over there in the Eastern Division with Jackson State. Of course, you know, Jackson State won the tiebreaker and played in the SWAC title game last year. Lost to Prairie View. Prairie View won it. But Jackson State, Prairie View, and Alabama State were all 7-1 last year in the conference. Alabama State was actually 10-2 overall. They had a really good year. You look at what they did last year. They opened the season on a Thursday night in August against UAB and lost 52-42. That was in Birmingham, and it was a heck of a game. Both quarterbacks played well going up and down the field. And then Alabama State won 4 in a row. They beat Southern in Baton Rouge 30-7, beat Miles bad, beat Florida A&M down there 42-14, then beat Bethune-Cookman scoring 52 points. They had a great offense. And then lost to Jackson State in Jackson here on in mid-October last year. Heck of a ball game, 38-34. And then won out the rest of the way, beat Alabama A&M, scored 56. Beat Prairie View at Prairie View on Saturday, November the 1st, 31-28, even though Prairie View goes on and wins a conference championship game against Jackson State. Alabama State had the head-to-head on them. They beat Texas Southern, scored 42. Beat Valley, 41-3. Beat Pine Bluff, 44-13. Season finale, rivalry game with Tuskegee. And those two schools are not very far apart, by the way. Just down Highway 85. And Alabama State beat them 58-21 on Thanksgiving. Don't they call that the Turkey Bowl? The annual game between, or am I wrong? It seems like maybe they call it that. This year? All right. Tell you when the Jackson State, Alabama State game is. This year, it's later. It's a month later than it was last year. It'll be mid-November. Saturday, November 14th. Jackson State will go to Montgomery and play Alabama State. The rest of the year, Alabama State starts the year on Saturday, August 29th, hosting Southern from Baton Rouge. Lane College Week 2, then they go to Troy on September 12th, and then host Valley to end September. In October, they're at Bethune-Cookman, host Florida A&M, travel to Pine Bluff, come back and host Alabama A&M on Halloween. And then November, they start off traveling to Texas Southern. As I mentioned, host Jackson State on November 14th, and then back to, it's really three straight home games to finish the year. Jackson State on the 14th, Prairie View on the 21st, Tuskegee on the 26th, which I mentioned to you, it will be a Thanksgiving game. Famous alums from Alabama State University. How about comedian Ricky Smiley? Do you know that? How about musician Clarence Carter? Alabama State. Now, here's one I would be really curious to know if you know the name. Beaver, an actor named Tony Cox. Tony Cox.
1: I think that's the short gentleman from Me, Myself, and Irene.
0: Boom. That's exactly. Beaver, I am so impressed that you knew that. Yeah, he's a little person. He was in Bad Santa, Friday, Me, Myself, and Irene, date movie, epic movie, disaster movie, Leprechaun 2. He was in George Lucas's Willow. He was an Ewok in Return of the Jedi. And he was the preacher in Beetlejuice. He's retired now, by the way. What a career, huh, Beef? Yep. Actor Tony Cox went to Alabama State. Man, I can't. Beef, seriously impressed that you knew who that was. Not even joking, impressed. Do I have time to play the fight song one more time? Is the music about to cut us off?
1: It is. Well, we could treat that as the music. The music's going to start in 5 seconds. I'll keep that down. We can run the fight song for a minute.
0: Okay, here it goes. More of the Hail Alabama from Alabama State.

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14: Back with you. I didn't actually think of that. JS290 Signetti, you know, sort of drawing a red circle around the Midwest of the United States. He said he's really digging at their West Coast members, right? Oregon, USC, UCLA. I guess they're not included in his statement. That's a really good point because, you know, they can't just claim one part of the country. Not even because they have members from coast to coast, nearly. Paul, yeah, thanks for your comment on YouTube. You said, happy Maroon Friday, Matt and Beaver. Hope you're doing well. You said, Matt, have you ever considered a coaching position? Well, not really considered one. No. I just didn't get into it. Now, my first semester in college, I was

as a teaching and coaching major because I sort of naturally thought I might go into coaching. But then after one semester, I decided no. I didn't want to move around. You know, wanted to kind of stay put and got interested in other things and started getting interested in hunting and fishing and started thinking, I wonder if there's a way to make a living in outdoors. And then one thing led to another. And here I am. What'd you say here? Old Tackle said that fight song reminds me of Floyd the Barber singing Hail to Thee, Miss Mayberry. Yeah, really? I liked it. I liked that fight song. Yeah, Ghost. Flowtown Ghost, thanks for the text. I'm seeing this thing going around. It's comparing the mugshots of Tony Romo and Tiger Woods after these incidents, you know, and it has a thing in there. The little pull tabs, like off of a beer can, as the memorabilia, like it's got it in there and their autographs on it. Yeah, I've seen that. So the Romo story, it's not just that it happened. I don't know if you saw this today, but CBS has placed NFL analyst Tony Romo on leave following that arrest last week on suspicion of driving under the influence. So he's on leave indefinitely. Romo got three citations from the Milwaukee County Sheriff's Office. July 23rd traffic stop after he was seen passing cars in a whatever, which separates interstate traffic from cars entering the on-ramp. Performed poorly on a field sobriety test, taken into custody, booked and released. Sheriff's office said Romo had an open container of alcohol in his Jeep. Court records show Romo was later cited for refusing to take tests for intoxication after arrest. Network said in a statement, Tony Romo is on leave from his role at CBS Sports until further notice. 46 years old, he's a lead analyst for CBS's NFL coverage since 2017 after making four Pro Bowl appearances during an NFL career that went from 04 to 16. You know, with the Cowboys, by the way, all of it with the Cowboys. You could debate. I mean, people will debate with you on who the best, you know, who's the number one analyst in the NFL. I mean, in terms of the roster, like CBS makes no bones about it. You know, Romo's their number one guy as far as a football analyst for NFL games. And, you know, some of that is just driven by there's a little bit of a star quality there. I mean, it's not like they're keeping score on how many analytical points he gets right versus how many he gets wrong. I mean, that's not what it is. It's a lot of it's about who's watching, right? Bit of a catch 22 because the whole self-fulfilling prophecy of, well, he gets the most viewers. Yeah, well, he's on the number one game too. You know, most interesting game every week and the best time slot. But regardless, they say that they're going to replace him with J.J. Watt. So it'll be J.J. Watt with Jim Nantz and Tracy Wolfson until further notice. And I bet some of that probably has to do with like a precedent thing. Like, you know, if you have anybody working for you, broadcaster, analyst, prominent like this, former athlete or not, you kind of have a set. You can't let one guy, he'll be fine. Let him keep working. I mean, because then you've set a precedent, you know. So it's indefinite suspension. Somebody fills in for you until we are ready for you to come back. I guess that's just the way it is. And I can't even think of all of the NFL analysts, but the ones I like, Romo on the games. You know, part of that is he absolutely knows what's going on down there. It's almost secondhand to him, so it's really easy for him to converse about it, make it interesting as he's watching. And I like it because it's like watching a coach on a chalkboard. He knows exactly what he's doing.
or he knows exactly what's going on down there. So I like Romo. I like Aikman. Kind of a whole different style between those two, but I like Aikman. People complain about Chris Collinsworth, but I like the way that Chris Collinsworth does a game. When he really starts dialing into X's and O's, he has a great understanding of it, obviously, and he'll point things out and see things in real time, boom, on the line of scrimmage. And, you know, it's not like he ignores what's happening with those offensive defensive linemen. They do a pretty good job. You know, and then you got the others. Okay, Brady. It's funny I didn't even mention Brady. I just don't. Yeah, Brady got better. He was tough at first. You know, he was out of his element at first, but he got better. I just don't ever think of Brady when we start talking with these analysts. It's like, okay, he does a pretty good job. Yeah, I mean, it's just one man's opinion. I think he does a pretty good job. I mean, all those NFL guys they're all pretty good. There's a bunch of good ones in college, I think, on TV stuff. I've watched a little less TV the last couple of years, so maybe I'm out of touch, but a lot of college guys are good, and there's a lot of them that aren't. You will. I'll go back and watch one of State's games or something, or watch the highlights of it, and you'll hear some of the calls, and you think, oh, boy. It'll either be, oh, bless his heart, he kind of missed what really was going on there. Or, you know, in college you get more of the somebody's just sort of filling the headset. It's his job just to wear it, make sure they have somebody up there. But he's not really adding anything to the broadcast. You'll hear a lot of guys in college that all they do is say, oh, boy, that's a great run. Oh, wow, watch this replay. See what he did here? He ran really hard, made a first down. I'm like, duh. You didn't have to say that for me to know that he ran really hard and made a first down, you know, stuff like that. You're not really, you get a whole mix of across the entire spectrum in college, but really, you know, they're putting you on an NFL game. You pretty well know what you're doing. Hail State fan, you said Romo was stretching before his field sobriety test. I guess he thought he was at the combine. Yeah. You know, it's probably just a natural thing. It's just sort of a natural reaction. Anytime you stand up and it's time to do any moving around at all, you just sort of naturally start stretching out. You're like, all right, here, stretch those old hamstrings. I can't afford to be pulling one of those. Get those groins stretched. I mean, now touch my toes. Back, get the back loose. So it's probably almost involuntary to start stretching. Paul, country please and text line. He said, I ordered 2 John Bond cards. Maybe I can mail them to you and see if he'll sign them for me. Thanks, Matt. Signed, Paul. Well, you know, Paul, I tell you, it's nothing wrong with that. You're into the trading card thing. Where'd you even find John Bond trading cards? You go to eBay for that? My man, Paul, he is all about the trading cards. Paul, and I'm not saying I don't have time to fool with it, but I'm saying that I sure would hate for you to send me anything and me forget about it and waste your time and your money. So let's come up with another plan. Hour 2 coming up right after this in the Bureau, the Farm Bureau Insurance Studio. Farm Bureau, go with the home team. They are your home team. Stick around. Back after this.

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13: 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It gives us a chance to hear your voice. Phone lines are open to you. Give us a ring. 897-1059. That's the Junction phone. Junction delis all across the state of Mississippi. They are fueled by Prince Oil Company. They've been fueling Central Mississippi since 1960. Junction delis, look for the train. convenience redefined. And if we're about anything on this show, we're about convenience, especially Beaver. He's all about convenience. And hey, to you on the live stream, if you're YouTube, Facebook, or Twitter, just type a comment, post it. When it pops up on the screen in front of me, then when I click it, it can pop up on the screen. And you can, and it doesn't matter what you want to get into. See, like Paul just simply said, hey, all caps. Hey, well, hey. Old tackle. Yeah. I mean, is the Big Ten really Midwest? They are. Let's see. Indiana, Ohio State, Oregon, USC, Michigan, Iowa, Washington, Illinois, Minnesota, Nebraska, Northwestern, UCLA, Penn State, Rutgers, Wisconsin, Michigan, Maryland, Purdue. So of the, how many teams they have? 16? 2, 4, 6, 8. I don't know how many they have. 16? Yeah. But you got Maryland, Rutgers, because Rutgers is in New Jersey, right? Maryland, Rutgers, UCLA, Washington, USC, and Oregon. Okay, so those six are definitely not Midwest. Definitely not. I mean, I don't care who argues that any of them are. No, they're not. Those are definitely not Midwest. Those are the outliers. So I guess what Coach Cignetti said about the Big Ten and being from the Midwest doesn't apply to those six members of the Big Ten, but it does apply to the other 10. I played it a bunch of times. Here's what he said.
14: The Big Ten is the best league in football. I mean, we don't run a hype machine up here in the Midwest. We believe everything's earned, not given. And when we fall short, we say we fell short. We don't cry a river, whine, and complain. All right? And that's why we're the best.
13: What do you think about that? So, and they have the numbers in the postseason. I read some of those to you earlier. They have the numbers to their favor in the postseason. Well, here recently, I should say. In the postseason here recently, Big Ten Commissioner Tony Petitti touted the conference's 11 wins by seven different teams in the 12-team playoff era over the past 2 years. More than double the next league, he said, that would have to be the SEC. Cignetti cited the conference's 11-5 record in bowl games compared to the SEC's 4-10. Big Ten's 8-2 record against the SEC in head-to-head games. And, of course, the Big Ten has won 3 straight national championships. So they have those numbers in their favor. Well, how do you juxtapose that against this? We hear this kind of thing every single year. The 2026 NFL draft a few months ago, the SEC had a grand total of 87 total selections. 87 players drafted from the SEC, 68 drafted from the Big Ten, 38 from the ACC and the Big 12 each. So, you know, roughly 20 more players total drafted from the SEC than the Big Ten. And so the SEC had more players drafted again this year than they have every year. But even though the Big Ten had right at 19 fewer overall draft picks, they had more first-round draft picks. There were 10 first-round picks from the Big Ten, 7 first-round picks from the SEC. What do you think that says? What do you think that points to? Like, any, does it point to any sort of consistent trend one way or the other? Okay, if the Big Ten is winning the postseason games, particularly playoff games, more of those, and national championships, and they've had more first-round picks, although the SEC, for like the 25th straight year, probably even more than that, has the most players drafted.

0: Like if I were to rattle off most players drafted by conference, 2007, SEC, 2008, SEC. In fact, here's the whole list. SEC, SEC, SEC, SEC, SEC every year. It's only SEC. The SEC has the most players drafted. But we looked up and we saw the Big Ten have more in the first. The Big Ten went 8-2 in head-to-head games against the SEC. They've won three straight national championships. And, okay, one sign of something going on with this whole thing is the fact that I think the recent comments like from Sankey and others in the SEC really going out of their way to voice it and say, look, we still believe, and here's why, and here's how tough our schedules are, is because of some insecurity of not winning that national championship the last few years. Hey, I want you to look who is on the Junction phone line. Junction delis all across the state, fueled by Prince Oil Company. None other than Chomp Chomp. It's been so long since I heard this, I don't know when to get in. The sign says Gator Greg on line one of the Junction phone. Greg, welcome to the show.
1: Mr. White, I guess I've been in a little bit of hibernation. I don't like to come out until talking season, and then, it'll be college football season pretty soon.
0: Right.
1: You had a good topic there. Well, I hit on that a little bit. Then that was something I wanted to watch and share with you. But I was going to ask your opinion. Do you think the coaching at the top of the Big Ten – is surpassed the SEC?
0: If you take it
1: to the job, Cignetti, of course, Jim Harbaugh going back, Ryan Day, Dan Lanning, even I think Winningham at Michigan. Now, he hadn't been in there at Michigan, but I think he's really good. Do you think that's made a difference here recently? I think you could argue that the coaching in the Big Ten is better than the top of the SEC.
0: Well, you absolutely can argue that. Well, and especially winning these head-to-head matchups when the NFL draft numbers tell you that the SEC, again, has more NFL-caliber players overall. You know what I mean? I know you're talking about 10 first-round draft picks to 7 for the SEC, but overall the SEC had 20 more players drafted. So NFL evaluators are still saying – there's more high-level players in the SEC overall. And yet, I mean, like last year, Big Ten went 8-2 in head-to-head matchups. So, Ferentz has been around forever.
1: That's the bottom line. SEC, like last year, Texas had all the hype, number one. They go into Ohio State, and they lay an egg. Yeah. Now, they got picked it up later in the season. But and then some of these matchups, like last year, Oklahoma was able to beat Michigan, but you got some of these matchups earlier this year. You mentioned Oklahoma or Ohio State, Texas, Oklahoma, Michigan, what's week two. Your guys, Mississippi State. You'll be on the CBS game, Mr. White. Probably the first time Mississippi State's been on there since they played Auburn that year. What, did they beat them? Remember that ball game. That was when Mississippi State was number one and they beat Auburn and Starkville on the CBS. You know, we had the SEC on CBS. Now it's the Big Ten on CBS, so that'll be interesting. What I really wanted to call you about, I was looking at some of the old games on SEC Network, and they showed a great game. I don't know. I think you might have been just out of Mississippi State, but that game, Mississippi State played LSU in 2000 in Baton Rouge. It went kind of back and forth for a while. Then Mississippi State kind of dominated and had a big lead. LSU came back. LSU took the lead. Then Mack can come right back down there and really just talking about some of your great players you had. Walker, the running back, DeCenzo Miller, Grundle. You had some players, you know, and Mack, he didn't have a high.
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12: 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Man, I was looking at the list of coaches in the Big Ten after Gator Greg brought that up. And by the way, Greg, if you're listening, I really do appreciate the call. It's good to hear your voice. The music cut us off. I missed the fact that Barry Odom was now coaching at Purdue. He's a head coach at Purdue. Former Missouri head coach, Missouri defensive coordinator under Gary Pinkel, right? Then head coach and then UNLV, and now he's the head coach at Purdue. Totally missed that. I think he's a good football coach. But, you know, so he's at Purdue. Here's a list of coaches. Bielema, Illinois, Cignetti, Indiana, Ferentz at Iowa. And everybody picks on Iowa about it not having offense, but they've beaten some SEC teams recently. Ferentz has some SEC hides on the wall. Loxley at Maryland. Whittingham at Michigan. We'll see how that goes, but you're talking about super vet. Pat Fitzgerald, Michigan State. P.J. Fleck, Minnesota. We'll see him in a month. Matt Rule at Nebraska. David Braun, Northwestern. Ryan Day, Ohio State. Dan Lanning, Oregon. Matt Campbell, Penn State. Barry Odom, Purdue. Greg Schiano, Rutgers. Bob Chesney, first year at UCLA. He's over from James Madison. Lincoln Riley, USC. Jed Fish, Washington. Luke Fickle at Wisconsin. It's a heck of a lineup of head coaches. I mean, it really is. It really is. Rez Dog, great to hear from you. What's up? You texted the show and said, hey, Matt, I spent the last 4 days in Wisconsin. There are some big people up there. He says, even the midgets are big. We should probably recruit some linemen from up there. And big folks in Wisconsin, huh? And then unnamed texter, you said, to be fair, the only teams that are relevant in the Big Ten the last few years are legitimately Midwest teams, Ohio State, Michigan, Indiana. That's true. You said the disparity from the top of the Big Ten to the bottom is larger than in the SEC, top to bottom. Okay. Yeah, I can see that. I can see that. I definitely can. It's not an excuse at all. It's really not, but the whole 8-2 record head-to-head, I'd like to know, I'm not looking it up, but I'd like to know how much of that is regular season versus postseason stuff. Because you have I do think you have a little bit of an element in the SEC of, I mean, they're paying all the players so much money. You got guys opting out and that kind of thing when they're in games that aren't playoff games. You know, so it's a, it, I guess what I'm saying is, if I were to look closely and in that 8-2 record, Big Ten over the SEC is a bunch of bowl games that weren't playoff games. It's like, it's for me, it's almost like, I make some of their players probably care as little about that as I do. You know, it's just sign of the times. It's not an excuse for losing those games. I'm just saying it's a sign of those sign of the times there. $87 total draft picks this year. And, I mean, it's that way every year. It's just in the difference of, you know, this and that, a couple numbers here, a couple numbers there. But the SEC is getting more players drafted overall every year by the NFL. Maybe we'll see if it changes. I will say this, too. I remember, without being able to quote him exactly and going and look it up, I do remember hearing Nick Saban sort of lay out why he thought this era of college football, where there's no transfer rules and you can straight up pay players to come play for you. All you do is just, I mean, it's just you're paying them to play. That was a disadvantage for the SEC and an advantage for the Big Ten as a whole because of their schools and the size of their alumni bases and the money. They have more money for that kind of thing than what he felt like was for most of the SEC schools. And I bet that's true. I don't know. It's pretty interesting. It'd be interesting to follow it this year. I mean, it really will. And how many – seems like this is something that the internet ought to be able to spit out without me having to look it up schedule for schedule. But SEC versus Big Ten head-to-head matchups. We've got Texas goes to Ohio State this year. We've got Michigan and Oklahoma, the return on that one. It'll be at Oklahoma. And looks like Wisconsin goes to Alabama. Is that right? See, but I know there are others. I know there are others because you got State playing Minnesota. Has anybody done the research on this and just list the games for me head-to-head between the two conferences this year? Does Tennessee play one of them? Well, anyway, I'm not looking that up. Hey, here's a story for you today. Well, I'll tell you what, I'll save that. I'll save that, and I'll get right into the next team on today's countdown. So we're at 36 days away from September 5th today. Tomorrow, we're not on the air, but tomorrow being Saturday, we would be at 35. So we'll go ahead and hit team number 35 on the countdown. And that team number 35 on the countdown of 80 teams is... the aforementioned, from the Big Ten, UCLA Bruins. You know, and UCLA actually has two songs that are sort of combined as their quote-unquote fight song. And I think this is probably what they play after touchdowns. It's called The Sons of Westwood.
13: UCLA, fight, fight, fight.
12: Last year, UCLA finished near the bottom of the Big Ten, but not at the bottom. They were 3-9 overall, but 3-6 in the conference. So their three wins were Big Ten wins. I'm looking at this. So they were 3-6. So was Penn State. They finished ahead of Rutgers and Wisconsin, who were 2-7 in their conference, ahead of Michigan State and Maryland, who were 1-8, and Purdue was at the bottom of the conference, 0-9. That's the only teams UCLA finished in front of. They go and make a coaching change. Brought in the guy from James Madison. Last year, and this was weird, like last year they didn't have anybody coming to their games, much ballyhooed about. They had the quarterback in there from Tennessee, Nico Iamaliava, that whole drama that played out leading up to it. And then they ran out there and started the year 0-4 last year. Lost to Utah 43-10, lost at UNLV 30-23, lost to New Mexico 35-10, head scratcher, lost at Northwestern 17-14. So you wrote them off, said they're never going to win another game. And I don't know what happened, but after going 0-4 in September, they started playing football in October, 3 weeks in a row. First weekend in October last year, they hosted Penn State, who was a top 10 team, and beat them 42-37. The next week, they went to Michigan State, beat them 38-13. Then they hosted Maryland and beat them by a field goal 20-17. They're now 3-4. The season's back on track. Wait just a minute. They finished the year on a 5-game losing streak. Of course, went to Indiana and got run out of there by 50 points, 56-6. Lost at home to Nebraska 28-21. Lost on the road at Ohio State 48-10, lost at home to Washington 48-14, finished the year losing rivalry game, played USC and lose 29-10. And so that's what happened to UCLA. They make the coaching change, bring in the James Madison coach. They're going to start the season in 36 days on Saturday, September the 5th at Cal, and then at San Diego State, Purdue, Maryland, Oregon on the road, Wisconsin, Michigan State, Nevada all at home, travel to Minnesota to start off November, at home against Illinois, travel to Michigan the week before Thanksgiving, and then the Saturday after Thanksgiving, they play USC, and they'll host them this time in a Rose Bowl. So, that's a look at UCLA. Got another thought or two on the Bruins of the Big Ten when we come back. I'm Matt for Beaver. Y'all stick around. We'll be right back.
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11: Hey, wait just a minute. Are you telling the truth? All right, y'all. I'm coming back to UCLA. I got another thought or two on the Bruins. Since we're previewing teams today, they are team number 35. But I've got the off-the-air blog, not blog, vlog, with a V as in video. I've got the off-the-air vlog. It's a brand-new YouTube channel, which is for anybody, you know, for the 10 or so people who who might want to go for a ride along in the truck off the air and see what life is like for me off the air. That's who it's for over there on YouTube, Off the Air with Matt White. And then there was the third episode posted, and RLD, my man RLD, one of my favorite Alabama fans, you said on YouTube, and you looked at it and saw that I picked that big old beetle up, big old weird looking beetle, big old thing. I mean, he's big enough to fill it. He's standing there in the palm of your hand, huge beetle. And then he flew away. And you said, don't pick up any more assassin beetles. They can sting you worse than a hornet. Now, hang on just a minute. Are you telling the truth? Are you just messing with me? Assassin beetle. See, I don't think that's what it was. This was something else. This was something different.

it looked like it. This says while they do not actively attack humans, they will bite in self-defense if handled or accidentally pressed against the skin. The bite feels like a sharp bee sting and can cause local pain and swelling. But it is not medically dangerous. Well, I mean, then it is like a bee sting. Well, see, but I'm looking at the picture of this thing. When you look up assassin beetle, I see what we're looking at there. But this thing, the thing that I picked up was a little different than that. And I've seen some, it's almost like a giant stink bug. You know what, a stink bug is, right? To get in your, like they take over your yard and try to get in your house all at one time a year, every year. Stink bugs. And there's like a giant one of those. It was a little different. But whatever I picked up, and it was big, RLD, it wasn't this. It's a little different than this. So maybe I was playing with fire. I don't know. But thanks for scaring the, you know what, out of me. Yeah, I just picked it up and then he flew away. He's like, hey, it'll sting you worse than a hornet. What? You'll file that under the, what is it again? Natural selection. People like me, we're going to weed ourselves out eventually, right, RLD? Let me pour some hot coffee in my mug here from High Point Roasters in New Albany, Mississippi. Go to highpointroasters.com, get your coffee there. Big 1 pound bags of it. You're not going to run out anytime soon. You can get whole bean or already ground, single origin beans from all over the world, blends that they've developed. Like this is the breakfast blend. It's hard to beat it. Oh, perfect. To continue a conversation about UCLA. All right, I told you they had that one fight song there, Sons of Westwood. I think that's what they play when they score a touchdown. They combine it with another song kind of at the end. It's also part of their fight song, quote unquote, and it's called The Mighty Bruins. And it's the one that has part of it in there. It's like you're watching the trapeze artist at the circus.

So they got a new coach. Chesney, I mentioned to you, Coach Chesney came over from James Madison. You know, he coached James Madison into the playoff, and so UCLA hires him. And then they go turnover central. They had 42 players transfer into UCLA this cycle, and they had about 30 transfer out. So that means that they're not doing signees. They're doing transfer portal, trying to load a wagon as fast as they can. I was curious how many came from James Madison, though. But according to this, I mean, it's transfers into UCLA from Cal, Ohio State, Washington, Oklahoma, Oklahoma State, Ohio State, Notre Dame, Texas Tech, Nevada, Rutgers, Cal. That's too small. I can't see that one. Utah Tech. Did you know that there's a Utah Tech and they are the Trailblazers? Yeah. Michigan, Utah. Okay, there's a couple from James Madison, a linebacker and a tackle. Sam Houston, Iowa State. Oh, now we're into them. Here's six transfers from James Madison along with Coach Chesney. A receiver, defensive lineman, linebacker, edge rusher, running back, tight end. There's another lineman, a corner from James Madison. Yeah, they brought a bunch of guys with them. Iowa State, Cal Poly, Michigan State, Boston College, Arizona State, South Carolina, Florida. Two SEC receivers went out there. Wake Forest, Eastern Michigan, Boise State, Kansas State, Cal Poly, UConn, Harvard. They went and got an offensive tackle from Harvard. Derek Osmond, 6'4", 305, and then a corner from Virginia Tech. Yeah, so they went, as you would imagine, UCLA went transfer heavy. Yeah, I'm looking at their schedule this year. I was like, how do you know? I feel the same way as, you know, looking at Silverfield at Arkansas, you know, some others. But how does anybody know what this is going to look like? So Nico Iamaliava is back at quarterback. What else? There's 42 new players from every conference and every big conference and big school, it seems like, around the country. And they're going to open with Cal. And then you got San Diego State and Purdue, back-to-back home games. They travel to Maryland, go to Oregon on October 10th, and you expect that to be a loss. But how do you know? Then they have a stretch of three straight home games to end October. Wisconsin, Michigan State, Nevada, all coming in there. And then they split November games home and away. November, they're at Minnesota and Michigan. They're home against Illinois and USC. So there's no Ohio State on their schedule. There's no Indiana on their schedule. There's Michigan with the first year Kyle Whittingham. And, of course, Oregon. I mean, their toughest game, Oregon. But then a whole bunch of winnable home games for UCLA if they're competitive. New coach and all this stuff. San Diego State, Purdue, Wisconsin, Michigan State, Nevada. Who knows about Illinois? Who knows about USC at the end of the year? So they could make a big turnaround. Now, who was it that asked me about the fire? Okay. Old Tackle. You said best fight song game. USC versus Notre Dame. Oh, yeah. I mean, it is. Notre Dame, the classic. Cheer, cheer for old Notre Dame. And then, of course, USC. Yes, what's interesting about them, we've talked about their fight song before, but it's sort of a dual thing because they have the one that's the fight song, but then they have the Trojan March, which is the dun dun dun dun dun dun. Dum, bum, bum, you know, the one that Will Ferrell walked out to. But I'm with you. Yeah, USC Notre Dame for sure. All right, we're going to end the show and end the week the right way. Coming up next, we'll have Bible discussion and Bible questions with Terry Fant. And what about that word repentance? Repent. What does it mean? Is it important? We're going to talk with Terry about that next. So we'll end the show and the week the right way. Coming up next in the Bureau, staying connected to you because of C Spire.
back after this.

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10: 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All right, we're going to have the opportunity. We get to do this. Hallelujah. What was it he said? I'm proud to be an American. Today, days like this, I'm thankful to be one. We get a chance to end the radio show and end the week the right way on the Junction phone. Junction delis all across the state of Mississippi, fueled by Prince Oil Company. Get to end the show by talking with Terry Fant, my friend and pastor at Hickory Ridge Baptist Church in Florence, Missouri. Bible questions with Terry, or Bible discussion. And so I mentioned it to you a little bit ago, the word repent or repentance. Let's talk about that. Terry, welcome to the show. Thanks for coming by. Happy Friday. Hope you're doing well.
11: Man, Matt, I'm so thankful for to be in America, like you said, and then also for your willingness, man, to use your platform to end the week the right way.
10: Yep, that's right. End it the right. Well, and it's not mine anyway. It's his, capital H.
11: Amen.
10: So, Amen. Terry, let me just interview you about this this idea of repentance and a story that you related to me in Scripture related to kind of turning from their wicked ways. So my first question is, we hear that expression, turn from your wicked ways. Is that what repentance is? And I know that I don't mean to like get bogged down trying to define it, but how do you answer that?
11: Quickly, we've probably heard it said by a lot of people that repentance is a U-turn. You know, I've heard that when I was younger, it's a U-turn.

0: It's a, you're doing one thing and then you're not. And so this idea, though, of scripturally repentance means literally a changing of the mind. In other words, the way you're thinking that leads to a changing of action.
1: Okay. Change of mind leads to a change of action. Oh, so, okay. So start me off and kind of walk me through the story of this, this leader, this king Manasseh, and he's in scripture, and kind of start me off and walk me through the path of his story as it relates to repentance, Terry.
0: Okay. First of all, man, I just want to say, man, the Old Testament, you know, good gracious, we think sometimes it's just bogged down and all that, but man, what some powerful learning we can do about God and ourselves in the Old Testament. And so we have this king named Manasseh. We know that the kingdom has been divided. The people asked for a king. God said, you don't need a king. They wanted a king anyway. Anyway, you know how it does. Solomon gets drug away with these many wives, and now the kingdom's divided. And this king takes the reins, Hezekiah's son named Manasseh.
1: Okay.
0: And Manasseh, man, he is a wicked dude. And when you read through 2 Chronicles chapter 33, verses 1 through about verse number, I don't know, 10 or 11, you learn about all the things that he did. You know, he one of the things it says, when you read in the New King James, it says he caused his sons to pass through the fire. You read that, and you think, what does that mean? They passed through. It means maybe they walked on hot coals like on Indiana Jones. But no, he sacrificed those sons to a false god called Molech, and they would burn those children alive, man. Yeah. And so you keep reading, and he's practicing witchcraft. He's the scripture says it this way. He did much evil in the sight of the Lord. Man, he put a carved image of a false god in the very temple of God, in the very temple, in the place where God's name was only supposed to be glorified. So, man, he was a wicked dude. And then if you look outside of what the Bible records, and you look to some Jewish history, you find out Josephus said about him, he was the one that most agreed and recorded that he's the one who had Isaiah sawn in two.
1: Uh-huh. So the prophet Isaiah, who wrote the book of Isaiah, who was God's prophet, Manasseh had him cut in half, had him killed that way.
0: Yeah, and he was Manasseh's father, Hezekiah. He was his trusted advisor and friend, and he has him sawn in two. I mean, so think about it. He's had his own sons burned alive.
1: Yeah.
0: He's sawn his daddy's best friend and spiritual advisor, a prophet of God, in half. I mean, you just can't think about much more wickedness.
1: That's what I was thinking. Is the Bible is describing this guy who, how could a human being be more wicked than he was? Okay, so this guy Manasseh, what does he have to do with the subject of repentance and making a U-turn?
0: So in the end of that, Matt, he's defeated. God uses the Assyrian king and captains to come in and defeat him. Okay? Now, guys, the scripture says the Lord sent him. It's in verse 11 of 2 Chronicles 33. It says the Lord sent these captains of the Assyrian army, and they take Manasseh. They defeat his army. They defeat his people, and they take him captive. And the scripture says he's led away with hooks. That hook refers to a hog ring in the nose. And so you think about this man who once is on the throne and he's doing whatever he wants to do. Oh, and I missed out on something. In verse 10, we find that the Lord speaks to Manasseh, but they wouldn't listen to him. So before he gets defeated, God graciously warns him. And so talk about wicked. He did all these things and God still tried to talk him out of it and he didn't do it. Now he finds himself, let me say the word, humiliated.
1: Yeah.
0: He's being led away with a nose ring in. And let me say, Matt, right here, rock bottom is a perfect opportunity to repent.
1: Right, because there's nowhere to go but up.
0: Let me add to that this, though. Think on this. You don't have to. You can be humiliated and still not be humble.
1: Right.
0: You've probably known people like that, you know, be humiliated on the field and still not have a humble heart about it.
1: Right.
0: But for Manasseh did. The scripture says he humbled in his affliction, verse 12, He bowed and humbled himself greatly before the Lord and prayed. And so you're thinking, if you're reading through this and you're thinking to yourself, there's no way God's going to answer his prayer or hear him. But man, in verse 13, he says, and God heard his prayer, answered him, and put him back on the throne.
1: Wow. So what we're looking at here with this guy is a story of as bad as it gets, he's the worst of the worst. He's as evil as it gets. His rap sheet is as awful as it gets. But God, when he genuinely humbled himself and repented, God, you know, let him out of the situation he was in and restored him. Even the worst of the worst, God restored him.
0: So we cannot ever believe that we've done too much or gone too far or messed up enough, because I promise you we hadn't done what Manasseh did,
1: right,
0: that we can't repent, meaning a changing of the mind. See, the thought was in Manasseh's mind, he was right and God was wrong.
1: Mm-hmm.
0: He was right to do whatever he wanted. See, humbling or humility or repentance is a humbling of the idea that I'm right. That idea has to bow down to the truth that God is right, God's way is right.
1: Right.
0: And when he did that, God met him there with grace.
1: Man, met him with grace.
0: Isn't didn't incredible? Just lead him back as a slave, led him back as the king.
1: Well, and so the application for you, Terry, and for me, and for anybody listening is, you know, if you think your past is just too bad, look at him, look at Manasseh, and then look at this verse, Malachi chapter 3, verse 6, quote, "For I, the Lord, do not change." So we're talking about the same God that saw Manasseh's repentance. He's ready for me to repent. He's ready for you to repent.
0: Man, and how gracious is God that he'll listen to, just think about it this way. The same God who Manasseh wouldn't hear, heard mm-hmm. Manasseh.
1: How about that?
0: What?
1: Yep.
0: That God would listen to me and you when we've rebelled, gone our own way, man, we should never doubt his graciousness if we really will humble ourselves and call on him.
1: Right.
0: But now one more thing, Matt, we need to cover. Okay. After he gets back on the throne, see, repentance is not I'm sorry. Repentance is not I've done wrong. It's a changing of the mind, right, that leads to a changing of the action. When he gets back on the throne, when you read a little further on down about verse 14, 15, he starts tearing down all those altars that he built to the false gods, and he starts restoring the altar of the one true God, and he starts worshiping by sacrificing to God and giving thank offerings. So something about repentance is that it's not just a feeling, it's this changing of the mind that leads to a changing of the eye. A person can't say they have repented of something if they continue to do it.
1: Uh-huh. He wasn't just sorry that he had gotten caught.
0: Oh,
1: he actually changed his actions and changed his life. Terry, great stuff. And if you're listening, you can read about that 2 Chronicles throughout there, chapter 33 and around that area. Terry, thank you so much.
0: Man, thank you, Matt. I thank God for Jesus and the grace that he offers.
1: Amen. Me too. All right, have a great weekend. For those listening, I'm Matt. For Beaver, all of us here on the show, we'll see you next week. See ya!

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9: 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ESPN NFL analyst Jason McCourty. Coming up, WWE superstar Seth Rollins. And now, it's Rich Eisen.
10: Oh, baby, so many phone calls to take in the third hour. We'll do our best to get to them. Seth Rollins joins us in the middle of this hour. We've already gotten What's More Likely in the books. Albert Breer and Jason McCourty. Breer in person, McCourty on Zoom. If you missed it, all 3 hours of this show on Disney Plus as soon as we're done. All 3 hours of this show also available on our podcast. RichEisenShow.com is a great way for you to follow everything as well. 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We'll be talking more and more about it. Del Tufo, you got the running man lid on right now, right? Look at you.
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10: 844-204-RICH, number to dial. We'll get to that in just a moment. So one would say that we learned from Liam Cohen last year that you don't come at him without expecting the horns back, okay?
14: He's going to bite back.
10: Right? Remember him and Robert Saleh on the field?
14: Yeah.
10: Okay, that wasn't all that great for everybody. But he's got some. He says it with his chest. He's very braggadocious.
14: Yeah, he snaps, yeah.
10: And then the Jaguars backed it up by winning the division and, you know, crushing it. They didn't, unfortunately for them, win a playoff game. But Jason McCourty in hour number two, when I asked him, there's a difference between teams we're not talking about and sleeper teams, which I'm going to get to in a second.
14: Right.
10: Teams that are overlooked are different from teams that are that we're sleeping on.
14: We don't talk about Seattle. They won the whole thing.
10: That's one of them, too. Well, what helps there is, in that regard, is the Rams got Myles Garrett
14: right.
10: and might get Aaron Donald back. But Liam Cohen had this to say on 1010 XL Radio. Hit it.
15: You know what I said to the staff the other day was, I go, guys, this is the best part of coaching the Jacksonville Jaguars. You don't have to make up telling your players stuff.
16: Yeah,
15: you don't
16: right.
15: have to make up the fire. You don't have to make it up. It's given to us every day.
16: Yeah.
15: And it's like a welcome. It's a gift from the heavens. From the, you know, you just scroll. I just go, pull out my phone, look at the NFL Network website, and just pop up here.
16: And any column.
15: Curious if I see any photos or anything about the Jacksonville Jaguars. I think I'll just scroll right on through.
16: You keep going, yeah.
15: I think I'll see 40 pictures of Caleb Williams, and I won't see a single thing about any of our players. On here. And so it's beautiful. Because it's like, yeah, guys, this is great. Thanks.
14: The gift that keeps on giving.
15: I'm going to tell all these guys how much you all think they suck.
10: All right. So Liam Cohen had that to say. By the way, first of all, appreciate you taking in the NFL Network website.
14: Nice,
10: Although my default back in the day was like, yeah, watch NFL Network instead of ESPN, and now we're one and the same.
14: Yeah. One big fan.
10: I just got to learn to put...
14: Just wait it out,
10: just,
14: I guess.
10: Well, just you know... Put down the bow and arrow. You know what I mean? We're all part of the same happy family now.
14: Easy, Odysseus.
10: But anyway, I appreciate the NFL Network mention regardless, nonetheless. If there's any, like, if Liam Cohen is somebody who says stuff with his chest, right? And he's in the top echelon of that. Who leads the list? in the NFL of coaches who you don't want to have their name in your...
14: Flipped out at a phone call during a May press conference.
10: So you're saying the guy in Chicago,
14: yeah.
10: who Liam Cohen is kind of referencing
14: a little bit,
10: saying we're not being talked about, but the Bears. Let me see 40 pictures of Caleb Williams. No, this got back to Ben Johnson.
14: Hey,
10: hit it.
17: Well, we're the number one regression candidate, so I think we got plenty of motivation ourselves. We talked about Caleb in the past. He's used to handling a lot of attention, so I'm not worried about that.
14: He's so serious all the time.
10: Yeah, he is. We're the number one regression. I don't know. I mean, Jacksonville's up there, too. Everyone thinks of you regressing to the mean, right?
14: New England a little bit.
10: Number one regression.
17: Oh, my.
10: Yeah, man. One guy's like, we're overlooked. And the other guy says, everybody's looking for us to fall on our faces.
17: Oh, my.
10: You know?
14: Let's see.
10: Are you looking up for odds to regress?
14: No, I'm looking up division odds. So Jacksonville is second behind Houston.
10: Oh,
14: in
10: my.
14: In the South. Okay. And the Bears are third in the odds North.
18: That's a regress.
10: Right.
14: Behind Detroit and Green Bay.
10: Huh. Okay. Remind me, who won the NFC North last year?
14: That would be your Chicago Bears.
10: Mm-hmm.
18: I mean, they're only
10: game. Oh, my.
18: They're only game.
10: It's a bottom line is every coach is looking for the edge. They're looking for the edge. Liam's like, we don't have to make it up. I will never forget sitting on the set in Tampa, Florida, of NFL Network's coverage of the Super Bowl between the Cardinals and the Steelers. Coming up next, everybody, here comes Ken Wisenhunt, coach of the Arizona Cardinals. He comes walking up. We take a commercial break. In the commercial break, he sits down and he looks me in the face and he goes, I heard what you had to say about us. I'm like, what did I have to say about you?
14: Excuse me.
10: He goes, I heard.

0: 31st day of July, 2026. Champ in the Chair, Sports Maven on a Friday. Friday. It's the 31st day of July. You'll never see this day again. You ever think about that? Like, you ever think about the 31st of July, 2026, when it hits 12 o'clock tonight, you'll never see this day again. You ever think about stuff like that?
1: No, I sure don't, because I don't like to, you know, hate life and
0: what? You don't have to
1: depressed.
0: Hate it.
1: I want to start thinking about, oh, man, I'm going to go home at night. You know, I'm not going to see this day again. Hey, while I'm at it, let me put on the Garden State soundtrack and watch Brian's song.
0: Great way to start the show, right? You looking good. Did you do your lap today?
1: I did. I cut it short. I did 28 minutes, and my personal view is anything less than 30 minutes is a waste. I typically do 40, but today I was just done.
0: I mean, 28, it's 120 seconds. I mean, I know we don't shortchange. You know, you teach the kids, especially like when they're playing sports, where you run sprints, you run through the line, you don't stop before the line. But you've done this so much. I mean, I think you can give yourself a little grace. 120-second grace. Or when we hit the next break, just take off sprinting around the building for 120 seconds.
1: Okay. That's a good idea.
0: Try not to hit Jerry coming out, going to the kitchen. But you could do that. 601-885-3776. That is the Cowboy Maloney's text line. 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Keith Hardy will join us at 4:30. 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We may look at some numbers today as well. And you can call us on the Mississippi Sports Medicine caller line, 601-897-1059. 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And we're on X, brought to you by Clinton Body Shop, Clinton and Richland, OEM Factory Certified. 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I want to say thanks to Clinton for having us out yesterday. A good time visiting with the Arrow football team and then, of course, the Arrow staff and everybody that was there. We had a great time. So we'll have some trips lined up for you next week. We'll get that schedule to you. Let's see here. Miko kicks us off today on the Cowboy Maloney's text line. I'm starting to dislike Signetti like I dislike one Rankin County school. Yeah, Signetti is feeling himself here this year. Have you seen some of his comments he's made today? Yeah, and yesterday he is really starting to, you know, at first it was cute, right? You know what it's kind of like? Babe, you have a Super Bowl party, and you have some guy that you don't know that comes in, and maybe he's wearing a shirt that is a nice shirt. You think, okay, he's a decent-looking guy, but he has this one joke he tells, and he's kind of loud. You're like, yeah, that's kind of funny. But then he wants to continue on, and then he gets annoying. Am I describing more bully? I think I'm describing more bully in this. But that's who Kirk Signetti's like. And Churro says, no man steps in the same river twice, for the river is not the same, nor is the man. That is probably the deepest text Churro has ever put in here.
1: Who does he think he is today? Where did deep Churro come from? The Churro I know is simply texting about crazy redheads. What, some of his greatest hits, crazy redheaded girls, cougars at shuckers, inappropriate texts that we can't even read on the air. And now he's trying to talk about no man is the same, nor is the river.
0: Yeah. Maybe he was hacked. I think somebody stole his phone and said, we're just going to send this out. All right. DC is trying. Feels like, isn't there a song, DC is trying?
1: I don't know.
0: There's got to be. Ted Cruz with a lengthy post that I'm not going to read. Well, maybe I will. It's not that long. He says, there's confusion about how the CAP and associated entity language work with the Protect College Sports Act. Let me clear it up. The CAP is a hard cap. Full stop. The loophole is closed. This is what's been going on all week. The SEC and Big Ten said we're not signing it because the loophole's not closed. They've been saying all week it's closed. Well, how's it closed? It's closed. Well, then we're not signing it, but it's closed. Cruz goes on to say, once a school hits the cap, a player can still do NIL deals on the open market if the deal is genuinely commercial and the school isn't directing it. That's the line. Some commissioners want more. bar any company doing business with a school from signing the school's players. So a quarterback couldn't sign with Nike because Nike has a separate contract with a university. That's not protecting a cap. That's blocking a kid from selling his own name. Every pro league works this way. If the team doesn't direct it, the player earns it. What exactly is the objection? And we went further than anyone asked. Players disclose all of their deals, and the university president and the sponsor sign a letter certifying that they stayed under the cap. Cheat, and you sign your name to it. Hard cap, loophole closed. Players keep the right to earn what the school didn't arrange. Those aren't intention. That's the whole point. But here's the deal. Ted Cruz is wrong. That does not close the cap or close the gap. He says the president signs it, the person that directed it signs it, the player signs it, we're good. Dennis Dodd responded to this very eloquently. He says no scholarship was a hard cap. No scholarships. No laundry money was a hard cap. No cream cheese by the NCAA, if you remember some of that stuff, was a hard cap. No $100 handshake was a hard cap. No tampering was a hard cap. The system exists to be exploited. It always has. The federal government, the CSC overseeing a hard cap will make little difference, very little difference. It will be surpassed. It's just a matter of how far under the table cheaters are willing to go and the amount of risk the associated entities are willing to take on it. History tells us way under the table and a lot of risk. He nailed it. That's my whole point on this. This doesn't solve anything. And that's the SEC and Big Ten's deal. This isn't going to solve anything. If you've got a booster, I mean, if Beav wants to give his fista to a player at Auburn, he can get the vehicle to the player at Auburn and he can cover it up. There's ways to do it. This is the system is the underhanded, dirty underbelly of college football is way, way, way ahead of senators in Congress. Way ahead. That's why I'm not signing this thing. All right, let's see here. Looking at some other stuff that's out there today. What do you think about Deebo Samuels coming back to the 49ers? Are you excited? Really? Is he not going to give you another offensive option? But you're not excited about it.
1: I wouldn't say excited. I want to be excited. Familiar face, did some good, but it's out of a place of desperation, so it's hard to get real excited because we made the move. Although the move has been rumored for a good 6 weeks or so, but now the trigger has been pulled out of pure desperation. That receiver room, we're not even a week into camp, and there's already two receivers down. Come on. Classic 49ers. It just keeps on.
0: So maybe there's something to, aren't they next to a battery plant or some sort of a factory?
1: What is an electric station?
0: They do have more injuries than any football team I've ever seen. And it seems like it's every year. 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And, of course, get them on Facebook as well. It is Friday. Let's have a good day. Harold Bug at 3:30, Keith Hardy at 4:30. 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

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Make sure to get them on Facebook. Please give if you feel led to do so, as blood and platelets always, always being needed. All right, let's see here. Let me get back into the notes real quick, as we got several things to get into. Pete Nakos reporting with the Big Ten plus SEC not voting on the revisions to the Protect College Sports Act, and Senate adjourned for the week. Legislation being voted on before the August recession. It looks slim. Impatience has set in. Quote, people are absolutely furious. Greg Sankey doesn't care. Tony Petitti doesn't care. This thing's going to die. All right, let's see here. Also, check this out. So I thought this was interesting. Sources earlier this week raised eyebrows in telling us, this is the media saying this, us being the media. Michigan head football coach Kyle Whittingham was surprised that Michigan didn't bench press at all last year. Come out of the weight room. What he called a staple lift. When some photos surfaced of players benching lighter weights, running back Jordan Marshall confirmed at Big Ten Media Days Thursdays, the Wolverines just normally didn't bench press. Quote, we did not, just because of shoulder injuries and stuff. I think we need to have it. We're doing a lot of movements that prepare you for football game, the game, instead of just being there and just lifting when we're doing a move.

0: movement. It also helps you directly going straight to the field, and that's what counts. Do you find that interesting or not?
1: Yeah, because, I mean, it is a staple lift that you've seen since the beginning of time. So I find it interesting that it just keeps showing the weird crap that's been going on at Michigan. The leadership, Harbaugh, and then Moore, especially Moore last year.
0: Yeah. No, I mean, it's a lot. As a matter of fact, looking at some reports here, most all college football teams still bench press every week in the weight room. You know, why it sticks around, of course, it's one of the classic big three fundamental lifts. NFL Combine still features it as a staple. And programs use variation. Of course, you know, the close grip, incline, all that kind of stuff. But Michigan just said last year, we're not doing bench press. That's very weird. So I thought it was interesting that Kyle Whittingham said, hey, I hope we can get back to the bench press at Michigan. SEC and Big Ten have requested additional language to a cap circumvention provision in the Protect College Sports Act that could result in their support. Many university presidents in both leagues support the bill if these changes are made. Have no idea what those changes are. They haven't said what those changes are. Let's see here. Possum Neck Joe. Will Mississippi State win more than one SEC game this year? We know Selman has been out there grinding, doing his part. Will Mississippi State win more than one SEC game this year? I'm going to make a prediction on that here in just a bit, Joe. Let me pull this up here, and we'll get into that. Will State win more? You know, State needs to go 4-0 in their non-conference, and then one that would give you five, but you really need one more win, so you're going to have to win a couple. You know, they need to beat Monroe. They need to beat Minnesota. I'm sorry, three non-conference games. And they need to beat Tennessee Tech. So that's three. So for them to get to 6-6, they would have to win three conference games. And I will get into that here in just a bit. All right, let's see here. The SEC held an hour-long president's call this morning, the second such gathering in an 18-hour period to further discuss this bill. Those with knowledge of the call describe more supportive movement from the group if those changes are made to cap circumvention language. And we don't know what those changes are. Let's go to Granny. Granny, happy Friday. How are you?
2: Happy Friday, everybody.
0: Granny, what are you doing today?
2: Friday of July, Jake. What are you thinking about?
0: What am I thinking about? I'm thinking about, do I really need to cut my grass tomorrow? It's kind of in that in between, and I don't, you know, it's a little crispy and needs to do some weed eating, and I'm wondering, should I do this weekend or not, or just let it go?
2: Let me ask you this, Jake. How have you been living? Have you been living right, or have you just kind of been living around the edge?
0: No, I've been trying to live as right as I can, Granny. I'm going to be honest with you.
2: All right, well, then, if that's the case, Jake, if you're trying to live right, then you don't have anything to worry about. Just don't weed eat. Just cut the big parts of the grass if you want to. Because, listen, Jake, you don't want to have to do it Monday anytime, and you know it ain't going to really wait all week. Jake, go ahead and just get it done. You know what I'm saying?
0: You've just convinced me. You're absolutely correct. Because if I don't do it, I'll look at it Monday and think, do I want to wait till the following Saturday? And then I'll end up there after work, leaving this show, going home and doing it till dark. So, yeah, you're right. I'm going to do that tomorrow.
2: Yeah, Jack. And plus, with all these remotes and stuff, it probably just make you feel bad. Last time we talked, Jake, I give you a challenge to find some charity and to find something that doesn't involve a boat. I hope you're working towards that. July is over, but, you know, the football season is long. It may not be long for the Bulldogs, but it'll be long. Yeah, Jake, I don't think Mississippi State's going to be that good this year. I think Camario is going to – I think it's not going to be his fault. I don't think it's even anybody's fault. I think that just some bad mishaps may happen, and I'm looking at 3-9 for them, Jake. I hope I'm really wrong. I just looked at the schedule, and I don't see it this year. But
0: how many wins you got?
2: I haven't really came out with an idea about Ole Miss yet. But what are you, Jake? What are you from an outside in? I have been so far from high school football, other than the brick city of where I pay taxes. Who's going to be good this year, Jake?
0: If you're talking about the biggest classification, 7A, I think Tupelo is going to be really good. Oxford will be really good. I think Starkville is going to be good. Madison Central is going to be much better. You know, I think Clinton, I was there yesterday. They're going to be much improved. I think Brandon will be Brandon. They'll be in the mix. Oak Grove is going to be good. I think Gulfport and Gulfport and Ocean Springs, I lost who I was thinking of there. On the coast, you know, if you go to the next classification down to 6A, I think you got to look at Warren Central. They're going to be right there in the mix. You know, I think some other teams, it could be Louisville's going to be really good. As you kind of go down, MRA is going to be good. Jackson Academy is going to be good. Yeah, I mean, there's a lot, you know, there's a lot of promise. It's just, you know, when you get into who plays who, how does the playoffs work out and such, it should be a phenomenal high school football year.
2: Let me ask you this, Jake, about the high school game. When you were talking about some of those bigger name schools and stuff, who is replacing the Starkville coach, and then who's the new coach at Brandon? I don't know.
0: Yeah, the Starkville coach is they went over to West Point and took Brett Morgan away from West Point. He'd been there a long time. He was there under Chris Chambliss when Chris was the head coach there, and he took him to a state championship, played for another one. So he moves up, you know, Golden Triangle moves down the road to Starkville. He will make them, and they were good, he'll make them better. Not that Starkville wasn't tough, but he'll bring that West Point toughness. Eugene Clinton, who was an assistant at Brandon, he filled in for Lance Pogue when he was kind of shown the door last year. He was the interim coach, and now he is the head coach. Eugene Clinton is the head coach at Brandon.
2: Okay, well, I'm gonna dabble in one more thing. If I need to be cut off, you just cut me off.
0: No, you're good.
2: But Let's dibble dabble into another thing. I don't know if I've heard this from you or seen this possibly on social media. Jake, are you doing something with the Hines Community College football team?
0: Yeah, I started doing their play-by-play last year, and we'll kick that back off here end of August.
2: Jake, what do you think they're looking like this year? Do you think they're going to be decent?
0: The Hines is going to be really good. Really good. Now, what does that mean? I mean, I think they'll be preseason. We'll get the poll coming out, junior college, here in about 2 weeks. They should be preseason top 15 in the country. They've got one of the better quarterbacks in the JUCOs in the country. They're going to have a really, really good squad, but that's a really tough league to play in. The JCs here in the state, it's a very, very competitive league. Thursday nights are fun.
2: Well, they got to play Gulf Coast, too. I'm telling you, the South is stacked from the top to the bottom. You got Colin and then, you know, Southwest, they got a new coach last year, so... The reason I asked about Hines is I think that a lot of people don't appreciate as good a quality football as we have in high school. It's just even better in JUCO a lot of Thursday nights, and that not even just about that, but, you know, with the game in JUCO, it's the way the playoffs used to be. And, you know, and Jake, you remember this. Used to they only take the first, the second team out of each division. They started the four teams in what, 2006, 2007, 2008, or somewhere around then?
0: Yeah, somewhere around
2: it. It used to be back in the day, it was only your top two teams. And it's that way in JUCO, too, in the North and South. But y'all have a blessed day. And if anybody doesn't like the way I talk or doesn't like the way I call, they can call in and talk the way they talk and do whatever they want to do. But Granny's going to live forever, and she's going to die a little bit every day. Y'all have a good one.
0: Thank you, Granny. Never change.
1: What? Okay, hold on. First we had Deep Churro, and now Deep Granny. I'm going to live forever, but I die a little every day. What are y'all doing?
0: What are we doing this Friday? Who else? Res Dog, we're going to get your Res Dog, do you have any deep Zen moments that you can kind of put out there on the text line? How about you, Joe? Somebody. Miko, where's your deep thoughts as well? 601-885-3776. That is the Cowboy Maloney's text line. Harold Bug on your radio, coming up next.
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0: 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Right now, Harold Bug, he is co-host with our good friend Brett Beard on the Boo Boo and Bug Show, 12 to 2 in the great state of Alabama. Kind enough to chalk out some time on a Friday afternoon. Harold, I know you're getting ready to move into the weekend. Thank you for joining us. How are you?
1: You're more than welcome, Jake. I imagine it's just as hot in your backyard as it is on this side of the state line.
0: Oh, I'm telling you. You know, it rained a little bit down in our part of the county last night, and I just stood out there and watched it because I was like, yes, we finally got some rain. My grass needs it. So it is. Hey, when do you guys kick high school football off of there? I know it's coming up here in the next few weeks.
1: Well, actually, camp has opened up this week. And then a couple, what they do, they, I don't know about, you know, they have the jamborees, and some of them are going to start, what's the day? The 17th, I've heard, is the earliest that I've heard as far as the

0: Marie, and then basically whatever that last Friday night is in August, that's when the real deal gets rocking and rolling.
1: Okay, so I think both states are right on target as far, you know, we have some, the MAIS, which is the private schools in the state of Mississippi, they'll kick off here in a couple weeks, and then the MHSA, the public, is a couple weeks, you know, like you said, a jamboree, and then kicking it off as well. Speaking of kicking off, we're getting closer to SEC football. Boy, we've had some talking season this year with the Big Ten and Kurt Cignetti and the SEC. I mean, I think we're all getting ready for the ball to be kicked and the talking to stop, aren't we?
0: And the other thing that we've learned is there's in the state of Alabama, there is a native of North Alabama. It's from Huntsville. His name is John Sumrall. And I think he's ready to challenge Lane Kiffin for the go-to quote, including, be careful if you're going to call him out for pedicures. And don't be floating any pictures of sniffing women's high-heeled shoes like the dude at ESPN. So these young guns coming on, Jake, I tell you what, they're not backing down.
1: They're not. I was very impressed at SEC Media Days that week of the six coaches that were all, you know, different and new coaches. Very impressed. But let's talk about some of them. You mentioned John Sumrall. I mean, Florida returns, you know, a really good running back room. They've got players. Can he do what Billy Napier couldn't do, what Dan Mullen started but didn't finish, what Jimmy McElwain couldn't do? Can he get Florida back relevant in the SEC?
0: Well, of course, only time is going to tell, Jake. But based on all the metrics to measure him by at this point, the answer is yes, because he's given these kids what they've been missing, and that's boundaries. He's telling them up front, here's the deal. If you want to play here and make your money, great. But you're going to be treated like an employee. If you make $1 million, we want you to make us back $1 million, maybe plus. So he's not going to take any, you know what. He's laying down the law. And I think at the end of the day, that probably is going to cost you a recruit here and there, because not everybody's cut out for that, especially in the modern era. But I think long term, if Florida fans would give him a chance, I think they're in good hands.
1: Visiting with Harold Bug. He is a part of the Boomer and Bug Show in the great state of Alabama. Friday edition of the program. All right, so Alex Golish was another impressive coach on the podium. Yeah. He seems poised, seems to be a get-it guy. You know, you can tell he's one of these guys where he's going to be polite, but he's not going to take no bull. He looks like he is ready for the SEC. Is the SEC ready for him? I think Auburn could be pretty darn good this year. Your thoughts?
0: Yeah, I do too. And the thing is, you know, in the modern era, the one thing that's hard for any team, and we look at Auburn especially, because this offense basically is South Florida's last year. He brought up everybody, including Brown, who I think is going to be one heck of a quarterback. The question at Auburn right now, like a lot of schools, can he get an offensive line that can keep the big uglies off of him? If so, then that offense, it should be good. And you got DJ Durkin on the other side of the ball, the defensive coordinator. And as your listeners know, he is one heck of a defensive coordinator. So when you put those two together, and keep in mind Auburn's offense, you better not go to the bathroom if you want to watch them. They're fast. Last year they were the second fastest offense in the country behind John Denver's team at West Virginia. So I think it's going to be a different look on offense. And DJ Durkin, he is pretty reliable on the defensive side of the ball. So I agree with you.
1: Staying in your state, Alabama, we've talked to Brett about this. We've talked to several people. And I think the big question for Alabama, and correct me if I'm wrong, is can they get back to running the football? That was an element that they missed last year.
0: Yeah.
1: And we don't know if it's, hey, they didn't have the guys up front. I think they've got capable backs. Or is it just a schematic and, you know, kind of a theory thing where they're going to be a pass-first team? It'll be interesting to see, but I think they have to run the football.
0: Yeah, it all comes back to the offensive line. And the joke over here is it has to be better than last year because it can't get any worse. So there's only one direction to go. And, you know, I think the board's finding out this is not Pac, you know, what was it, Pac-10 back in the day, offense. You got to have a physicality about you. And back to what Florida's bringing, I think what Golish is bringing, they're going to bring a smash-mouth attitude. And Alabama under DeBoer has not been that physical team. And if you go back and look at any game under a guy named Nick Saban, I remember his first day at the job interview, and he was asked about his mindset. And I'm not going to quote him exactly here. I'll let your mind fill in the blank. He says, we want to make them tough. We want to make their A quit. So that was Nick's philosophy. And I think under DeBoer, he wants more of a finesse offense, pass first, pass second, and then just hope and pray you got enough running game to melt the clock if you need to in the fourth quarter.

0: give me a team that you're looking at in the SEC, not named Texas, not named Georgia, that may come out that we may look up in November and go, they've got a shot to make the SEC championship. Is there a game? Is there a team or two in your mind?
1: Yeah, right up the road from you, Ole Miss. I mean, what would anybody tell you as far as an offense? You better have a pretty good quarterback, and you have a pretty good running back. And who's got a better quarterback and running back right now? Time's going to tell. But on paper, who's got a better 1-2 combo than Ole Miss right now?
0: No, I would agree with you. I mean, and you know, it's going to be interesting to see. You know, with Pete Golding in his first full year with a new offensive coordinator. I don't think, you know, for me, and this is the way I look at it, I mean, the talent's there. The coaches are there. They're going to do probably everything right Monday through Friday. What do they do in the crucial situations? You know, where Lane Kiffin may have gone for it on fourth and short at the 50, do they stay with that kind of mindset, or do they punt and play defense? You know, what do they do on certain down and distance? I think that's what makes or breaks new coaching staffs personally.
1: Yeah, and the thing about Pete, I mean, he's got to answer some questions. He's obviously a very personable guy. Quite frankly, I think he stole the show, Hello, Lane, at SEC Media Days, but he was the only guy to get a standing ovation, and I think that's why. Lane was a pretty boy. He wants to be the GQ centerfold, and Pete is the guy at the end of the bar you want to go have a beer with. And I think he can relate, and if Ole Miss fans would give him a shot, with all the contacts he's got in the Magnolia State, I think they got, to me, Lane, take nothing away from Lane, but they're in good hands with Pete Golding if he can get through this first year. Because last year, let's be honest, we tell it like it is, there was a lot of us against them there at the end of the season. Obviously, that won't be on the table. So it's going to be interesting to see right out of the bat against a pretty good Louisville team.
0: Make sure to get their show in the great state of Alabama. Get them on X. He's Harold Bug, part of the Boom Boom and Bug Show. Harold, thank you so much for taking some time. Look, have a great weekend. Try to stay cool as we get another day closer to kickoff. We appreciate you, and we'll talk soon.
1: Anytime. Thanks so much for having me.
0: Thanks so much. 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

0: 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Make sure to get them on Facebook as well. We'll have Keith Hardy coming in at 4:30. I got to get back to Possumnik Joe's question here in just a bit. Res Dog on the Cowboy Maloney's text line. Does more granny have a summer cold? So is Res Dog saying that more bully is really granny? You know, there's been this, we've been doing this for a few years. It feels like a decade running that people think something more bully is granny. And we still don't know. I'm going to say no. Res Dog, the res is both hot and cool at the same time. So that's our third deep thought of the day. And we even got done with the hour yet. Do you have any words of wisdom that you want to throw on the show today?
1: No, not to this level. The level we've seen so far today. After some of these, I feel like my contributions would be, they would just sound dumb.
0: I mean, you could try though. But do you have a go-to that you've told people in the past? Just a word, like a quick blurb, words of wisdom?
1: I don't walk around dispensing wisdom, Jake. When have you ever heard me dispense any words of wisdom?
0: Every day. You always have good wisdom. Yeah.
1: Give me something I've said. Quote me.
0: Well, I mean, I don't have like a
1: quote
0: on hand.
1: I don't have nothing.
0: No, I don't believe that. Unnamed texter. The res is also gross and drinking water, not quite at the same time. Now, see, that's deep too. Think about that. From a water standpoint, it is gross. I mean, it's not like gross, like sewage water, but it is. And would you drink the reservoir water if you needed it?
1: If your life absolutely depended on it, but it could make things a lot worse. It's a conundrum.
0: So if you were on an island out there, you and Res Dog, and you had run out of water, like you had no more of your bottles and Stanley's of water, and you had a cup and you were thirsty, would you wade out into the middle and just get you a little cup and drink it?
1: I guess you got to. You got to do what you got to do at that point.
0: It's better than being in the ocean trying to do salt water. Let's see here. 601-885-3776. So Jimmy Haslam, the owner of the Browns, had a press conference, and this is what he said he thought success looks like this season. Quote, I think the odds are for us to win 5.5 games. I'll take the over. Can he do that? Any talk in gaming now? But even at that, do the Browns get over 5.5?
1: 5.5 for the Browns. Let's see. Can you get 6-11? You know what? I think they can. I don't think they'll get much more than that, but yeah, they have pieces. That's the thing about this team. Their ownership, Haslam, is absolutely horrible, and they make some bad choices. But the thing is, the last 2 years especially, they've put good pieces on the team. The pieces, can they come together? I'm going to say overall, no. But enough pieces to get them 6 in this, what we're talking, specifically put them over 5.5. But once again, it's the Browns. It's nothing is a safe bet with the Browns.
0: No, I would tend to agree with that. Res Dog, the further you walk into the res, the wetter you get. We're getting some good stuff today. That is absolutely true. Big Block Joe. Hot cougars from Shuckers can be fun, especially if they have a boat. Well,
1: I'm not really sure how deep that one is.
0: It is a quote, though, right? It could be something like, don't take life so seriously, you'll never get out of it alive. Or life would be tragic if it weren't funny. What are we doing with this show today? How did this even start?
1: I don't know, but I don't like it.
0: Who started this? Was it Churro?
1: Yeah, Churro.
0: He started these deep thoughts out here. Chief Shooting Bull, you boil the reservoir water? But you better have a good source of heat for a sustained boil, or you just make the bacteria grow inside and die. So that's instrumental, right? So Bill Connelly wrote a piece, 100 Games That Brought College Football to Its Current State, from Grantland's Rice poetry to offensive innovations to postseason controversies to all-time upsets to TV spectacles to realignment to epic endings that keep us coming back. This is a very good piece by Bill Connelly. I'm going to just go through some of these. I mean, he put a lot of time into this article. I mean, a lot of time. Unnamed Texture says, does walking deeper into the res make you more wet if it's over your head? Well, I would say not, right? Once you're submerged in the water, you're already as wet as you're going to get, aren't you? Like if you're in a dunking booth and I dunk you and you go under, you can't get any wetter than you are, right?
1: You would think.
0: I don't think. All right, let's see. We'll get into some of that from Bill Connelly. Also, Mason Miller is now in Major League Baseball, 28 of 28 in save opportunities this season. He has converted 30 straight save opportunities, dating to last season, the longest streak in Major League Baseball. And college football starts in 30 days, 29 now. Can you believe that? 29 days. 29 days college football starts. According to ESPN Analytics, Ohio State is the favorite to win the Big Ten. They have a 39% chance to win the Big Ten. Oregon next in line, 24%. Indiana, 19%. USC and Penn State at 5%. Michigan at 4%. And then less than 1% for most everybody else. Res Dog, I once peed in your drinking water. Well, if you drank in the reservoir, he is absolutely right. And Miko, pot liquor is the liquor of all liquors. I think we got smarter this hour, didn't we? 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Let's see if we can continue with the education on a Friday. It is the last day of July 2026. 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Get out, grab you something to eat, and, of course, move around. They got the pool as well. Hour two up next.

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0: 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Keith Hardy will join us in 30 minutes. We had hour one, which we'll never get back. We'll never, ever, ever be in that hour again. That's how the show started. And you feel like I'm making everything bloom and gloom with this, don't you? ResDog. Wetness depends on how close you are. Oh, come on. Let's see. Jason and Flagstaff. Wait, what is going on? Getting deeper in the reservoir. Cougars over your head. He says, sounds like an after-school special from the 80s, not sports. No, these people are hot. They've decided to speak deeply. Churro started this. All right. Possum Joe asked a question about 30 minutes ago. I got to get to. Can Mississippi State win more than one SEC game? That was his question. Pretty good. I mean, that's a legitimate question. Can they win more than one Southeastern Conference football game? Because last year, the Bulldogs went 5-8 with four wins in non-conference. They got one win at Arkansas. And the year prior, State got a win over Eastern Kentucky and Massachusetts. They went over. So Jeff Lebby is 1-16 in the Southeastern Conference. It is a legitimate question. Can they get more than one? I think the opportunity is as good as it's ever been over the last 3 years. It's not saying a whole lot. I think there are some key... Well, let's just go ahead and take the games off the table, at least today. At least today. Can we take Bama off the table? Any chance State beats Bama in Starkville? No. Any chance State beats LSU in Baton Rouge? No. Any chance they beat Oklahoma in Starkville? I don't think so. Any chance they beat Texas in Austin? No. That's 0-4 in the SEC. Joe's asking, can they get more than one? Any chance they beat Ole Miss in Oxford? Beaver says yes. Okay, so it's on the table. All right, let's go back up. Any chance they beat South Carolina in South Carolina? I say yes. They can go win that football game. I think they can beat Missouri in Starkville, personally. I think, you know, I mean, Missouri is a good football team. They're going to be able to run the ball. They're going to play good defense. But I think State can win that game. So that's two games plus the Egg Bowl. That's three that are in play. And yes, the Egg Bowl is in play. Now, Ole Miss may win that game by 21, but I think the game is in play. Vanderbilt is in play. Auburn is in play, I think. Is Auburn in play? I think so. So 0-4 and then four games that are in play. I think you have to defend your home field. I think Ole Miss, they will lose, but we'll play close. So Auburn, Vanderbilt, and I think Missouri, they need to win two out of three. And then if they can take one from South Carolina on the road, I'm going to go ahead and say yes, they're going to win more than one SEC game. What do you think? I think they will.
1: Well, okay, we're talking about will they or can they? Now, the question was posed as can they? Can they win more than one? South Carolina and Vandy. I feel a lot better about them beating South Carolina than I do Missouri, actually. So those are the two. So in the grand scheme of things, two SEC wins is still pretty bad. But the question, you've only got to get more than one, according to Joe's question. Can they win more than one this year? Yes. Last year, and let me preface it by saying, Jake, you know my feelings. This is not a shoulda, woulda, coulda, but they absolutely should have closed out those games versus Texas and Florida. So there they would have had.
0: And Tennessee.
1: Yeah. I forget all about Tennessee. So this wouldn't even be a question, but they didn't. So here we are. So based, and also looking at last year, we look at the Texas game. If they found something similar to the way they played last year against Texas, is there a possibility they actually learned something from that and could close it out? Or is Texas just leaps and bounds better? And that's just foolish to even think you could be in a situation like you were with 15 minutes to go.
0: So many questions. Like, can they? Yes. There's four games, I think. Can we agree on that? South Carolina, Missouri, Auburn, Vanderbilt. Yep. There's four games. One's on the road, three's at the house. If they can, like you said, and a lot of those players are still there, but a lot of those players are not. Some of those players are not. Learn something from last year. They got to learn how to close games. Unnamed texture. If State allows less than 30 points a game, they may beat someone. Remember, State was playing Texas well for most of that game last year. Oh, yeah. Look, I can't remember. I was doing something. I was in between here, there, and yonder. And when Texas took that, I mean, State took that big lead, I kind of just stepped away from it. And I was like, well, they got it. And then I got a text or I checked the score mobile and here comes Texas and I cut it back on and couldn't believe what I saw. Yeah, that's the thing. And I think this person nailed it. And it's going to come down to Zach Arnett. What's coming down to Zach Arnett? Well, State has gotten progressively better offensively under Jeff Levy. 26 points a game his first year, almost 31 a game last year. If they're somewhere around, and I'm going to say this, I think State averages between 30 and 35 a game. I think they're going to be explosive. Even with a subpar offensive front, which I think they'll be, we'll see. But they need to be mediocre, middle of the, if they're middle of the road in the SEC, like if you get to the end of the year and you rank all the SEC offensive line units and, you rate it on sacks and, you know, the run game, how many yards per rush, a lot of that comes down to the offensive front. And State is middle of the pack. State's going to average between 30 and 35. It's that defense. Because the last 2 years, they've gotten a little better. 34 the first year, 30 last year. They need to get that thing down around 25. That doesn't sound like a lot. But if you get that thing down around, 5 points per game better, well, you probably beat Tennessee. You would beat Florida. And you would have held on against Texas. And I think that's the key. Miko, if they don't, he says Lenny, but I think he meant Levy. But should we start calling him Jeff Lenny?
1: Lenny.
0: Lenny will be gone, and he is right. Lenny gone. He is. And I say that. I had somebody tell me this, and it's somebody that's a coach slash, I mean, they're in college football. And we're talking about Jeff Lenny, and State fans are going to hear this, and I've never thought about this. I said, do you think Jeff Levy, if he has a losing season, survives? He said, that depends on one factor. I said, what's that? He said, if Kamario Taylor, at the end of the year, gives State an ultimatum, because he likes Jeff Levy. And he says, if Levy goes, I go. Uh-oh. I hadn't thought about that. Because do you think somebody would scoop Kamario Taylor up? 1,000%. What if Kamario Taylor is the linchpin that holds Jeff Levy or not at the end of the year on a losing season?
1: Let's go other direction, though. Let's go in the Possum Neck Joe direction. What if at the end of the year, Kamario Taylor is completely upside down? He's completed 58% of his passes for 13 touchdowns and 16 interceptions.
0: Oof.
1: And then you're going to let that give you an ultimatum?
0: Well, he doesn't have as much leverage at that point, right? But if he has a big year and a good year, no, you're right. There's so many what-ifs. I mean, who knows? The State is in such a flux right now. We don't know. I mean, we think we know where they're going to go, which is below the number, which what I mean by that is below six wins, five, four, somewhere in there. But the ifs and buts and candies and nuts, if things happen and the dominoes fall right, they could win seven. Would you give Jeff Lenny coach of the year if he won seven in the league?
1: Coach of the year. Seven wins. You got to seriously consider it with where they've been creeping up. Look, it'd be hard to, because this first year they won two, right? Am I right? Two or three?
0: Two.
1: Two. Two and then five, and then you take a leap to seven. as much as you hated him last year, in the grand scheme of things, and you blew some games that could have changed everything, obviously, I know that. You won three more games than you did the year before. That's why this is so vexing. That's why all year long I've thought, man, okay, at the end of the day, they blew these games. They did not win them. But you also won three more. That's why I kind of, all off season long, I could see where the State fans who hate Jeff Lebby, why you would hate him. I get that part. But overall, my thinking has been, you have lost sight of the fact that that's three more wins. You act like he didn't do anything.
0: Totally agree. We're going to continue this conversation. There's some good stuff on the text line, and I've got thoughts on this too. 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But first, we're brought to you by Sound Communications, online at soundcomav.com. 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

0: 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All right, so can Mississippi State win more than one conference game? Looking at some percentages here, Mississippi State has a 96% chance based on the Intellytics to win against Louisiana Monroe. 51% chance to win at Minnesota. And boy, they need that win. They need a win against the Golden Gophers. Now, analytics have them only with a 23% chance to beat South Carolina. I think it's higher than that. I think it's high. I think it's more about 45%. I would give South Carolina, you know, home field advantage. But I think State's got a puncher's chance. They also give them only a 33% chance to beat Missouri. Do you think they have more than 33% chance to beat Missouri?
1: Missouri's interesting. Ahmad Hardy, is he healthy? That changes everything. And then, but then quarterback, because I loved, Jake Almas called this man Patty Pimblett. Talking about Prabula.

0: We'll go Patty Pimblett at quarterback.
1: So Patty Pimblett's out. So how? What percentage did you say?
0: For Missouri, 33%.
1: 33%. No, it actually feels right for me. Like I told you, I feel a lot better about their chances beating South Carolina than I do them beating Missouri.
0: Alabama, 15%. LSU, 11%. Oklahoma, 20%. Texas, 4%. 38% against Vanderbilt. See, I think it's higher than that. I would give State the edge to beat Vanderbilt 52% or 55%. Auburn, 33%. Ole Miss, 15%. I mean, if you go by these percentages, you might as well just pack it up. But I still think State is better than that. I think these numbers are a little bit off, personally. And they may not be.
1: Well, you've talked several times lately. There seems to be a great overvaluing of what South Carolina is and potentially could be.
0: I think there's, believe it or not, an overvalue on Vanderbilt.
1: I also feel like we're kind of getting, we kind of have that again with Auburn.
0: Yeah.
1: The thing is with Golish, I like the cut of his jib so far.
0: The cut of what?
1: The cut of his jib.
0: Ah.
1: But it's still Auburn because you and I have had this battle over Auburn for 3 years now.
0: Oh, yeah.
1: But is Hugh Freeze out of there? The entire reason like Texas A&M getting Jimbo Fisher out of there. I think completely turned it. Has completely turned it. Is this the same with Hugh Freeze? But I don't know because Auburn, they're still so down. So even though I like Golish, I don't feel like he's going to do that much. So I think there's a little overvalue in there too.
0: Unnamed texter on the Capital Melodies text line. Could Taylor, talking about Kamario Taylor, have a good year and Levy still get fired? Because wouldn't that mean State was winning? Well, I mean, he can have a good year and State can still lose. If the defense isn't any better, then he could have a heck of a year and they could lose some high-flying close ball games. Possum Neck Joe, thank you, Beaver. State fans are saying the Heisman Trophy is coming to Starkville. I have not heard any State fans say that. Have you? Heisman?
1: No, I haven't.
0: I don't know. Joe, who are you talking to?
1: Not yet.
0: Are people out in Possum Neck that are State fans thinking he's going to win the Heisman? Jason and Flagstaff, all jokes aside, the offensive line handed Tennessee 2 defensive touchdowns last year, and that game wasn't close. If the line's better or Camario's running ability slows defenses down, and they have a chance to beat a few people. If not, it's going to be ugly, especially if the D is no better. ResDog, if Lenny can't win 6 or more this year, then just shut the program down, turn Davis Wade Stadium into a baseball practice facility. He probably means that, doesn't he?
1: Yes. Oh, well, here we are, July 31st. We've already defaulted back to baseball.
0: How many State fans would go for that? Just turn Davis Wade Stadium into a baseball practice facility. You think they would go for that?
1: Yeah, some of them. Baseball loons.
0: Yeah, I think so. Andre from Jackson. State will have a new coach by October 15th.
1: Okay, Andre, classic Andre.
0: Love it.
1: And his predictions. Andre, I'm so confused because I look up. By the way, his last text before that from a week ago, he says Indiana's going 7-5 this year.
0: Oh.
1: But, okay, so he says they're going to have a new coach by October 15th. I scroll up and he sent a text just over a month ago. It wasn't to this show, but it's still all in the same text line. And he's got, that morning he predicted Mississippi State to go 8-4. So if at the end of the day, if they're 8-4, but now you're saying Levy's going to be gone. But 8-4 would get Levy a whole new contract, I think.
0: Oh, yeah. No, he gets the new 4-year. Unnamed texter. The only way I would give him coach of the year is if he lost 50 pounds. He's fat. Well, I mean, he's not.
1: Solid contribution, man.
0: Let's see here. Wide receivers in the NFL getting paid this offseason. 3 of the 7 largest guaranteed wide receiver contracts ever have been signed this offseason, including Jackson Smith, Janigba, and Drake London.

0: The Saints are now signing Chris Olave, that third one, to a 4-year extension worth $132 million, including $90 million guaranteed. Do they have anybody getting the ball, though?
1: Shuck, he surprised me last year. If he doesn't turn out, Olave, when I first saw this extension yesterday, I said, I don't know about this. But then I got to thinking, and I got to looking back. You completely forget that in 4 years, Bro Lave, he's topped to over 1,000 three out of the 4 years. And that 1 year, I remember it. It was 2024 when Carr came in, and Carr just kept throwing it over the top. And I believe he got Olave concussed twice that year. So if Olave stays healthy and Shuck isn't throwing balls like Carr did, to do that to Olave, yeah, he can get him the ball. I think Olave, what did he have? He had 156 targets last year.
0: That's a lot. That's a whole lot. Yeah, I mean, look, he's really good. I think he's worth the money. They just got to get somebody to put the ball in his hands. We're brought to you by the Westin Jackson. 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

0: 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And don't forget about the Gurkha Cigar Lounge. You can go to the hotel, but you'll need a reservation. Keith Hardy, best sports book manager in the state. And that's not flexing on that. That is absolutely true. If you don't believe it, go see and talk to him. He is on your radio. Keith, welcome in, sir. How are you?
1: Hey, Jake. My man, I appreciate it. Thanks for having me on.
0: Man,
1: you wouldn't believe it, but I've actually got some customers.
0: I believe that you probably do. It's Friday afternoon, and look, we're getting closer to football, and you know, people are going to put money in probably on NBA futures, Major League Baseball, a lot of football futures. That sports book is hot, but it's fixing to get real hot.
1: Oh, yes, sir. You know what? That's one thing we've been getting some of. It's been coming in, been getting some futures. I know you and Beamer were talking about Mississippi State winning a conference game.
0: Yeah, we got a question from one of our listeners. Can they win more than one conference game? And we were kind of chalking out and taking the ones off we felt like would be losses. And I think there's four opportunities for victories in the conference this year, at least at face value. And I think it's South Carolina on the road, Missouri at home, Auburn at home, and Vanderbilt at home. If they can play better defensively, they're going to score points. I think they'll win a couple conference games.
1: Well, Jake, we've got them over-under. Team total at 4.5. I'm liking the over.
0: Yeah, I like the over too for Mississippi State. You know, but for Jeff Lebby, he needs to be over the over, meaning, you know, it can't be just over the 4.5. He at 5. He needs to get to 6. Beaver made a good point. He won two games his first year, coming off a disastrous year from Zach Arnett. And I know they won a few more ball games that year, but that team was lethargic. It was bad. Off the field, on the field, there was a mess. So he comes in and he created some of the mess too, his first year, Jeff Lebby, but from 2 wins to 5, I mean, if they make that 2 or 3 game progression again this year, I think you got to start saying, hey, look, he's doing something in Starkville.
1: Right, you want to see some progress. Hey, Jake, so we've got Ole Miss at over under 7.5, but it's at minus 159. 8 games, that shouldn't be any problem for Ole Miss. What do you think?
0: I wouldn't say it won't be any problem, but I think Ole Miss wins 8. I've got them at 8-4, and I wouldn't be – you know, I think that flex window of sorts of wins and losses lives somewhere between 8 and 10. It may fall at 9. I mean, there's some games on that schedule that

0: you know, could get dicey for Ole Miss. You know, they don't have a cakewalk week one. I believe they're going to be somewhere around a 5 to 7 point favorite over Louisville week one on a neutral site. LSU at home, you know, at Florida, having to host Missouri, at Texas, Georgia, at Oklahoma. There's going to be some, you know, some four quarter ball games on Saturdays where Ole Miss is going to have to hold on.
1: I thought -159. I thought that was a little high, but I guess that means the odds makers, they like 8. Hey, I've got value for you, Jake. I got some value for you. Penn State over 9.5 +128.
0: Penn State over 9.5 +128. Oh, Keith, that's a slam dunk. They're going to get 10. I mean, go through this schedule. I mean, they play Temple, they play Buffalo, they play a Wisconsin team that's a shell of itself. They play Northwestern, that's 4. They'll also play Purdue, that's 5. They'll Minnesota 6, Rutgers 7. Sorry, Keith. They play Maryland, that's 8, and they need 2 more with games against Washington on the road, Michigan on the road, and then USC at home. So I think they can get to 10.
1: Listen, I got one more I wanted to let you know about. We've got Georgia at over 9.5, over under 9.5, -186.
0: Yeah, I like Georgia over 9.5. And, you know, I know it's that when you start getting up at, you know, totals at 9.5 and 10 and 10.5 and 11, those become very slim margins. But I think this Georgia team is very good. Offensive line wise, they could be the best in the conference, one of the best in the country. They've got, you know, a flat dog at quarterback and Gunnar Stockton. They're going to be able to run the ball. That defense is going to be good. I like Georgia over 9.5.
1: And Jake, you know, we're less than a week away from the Hall of Fame game in the NFL.
0: Yeah, you know, the Hall of Fame game, I don't know that people keep it on. Maybe they keep it on for background noise, but I think a lot of people tune in initially. I know I will, just because it's the first football we actually get to see. And, you know, it's one of those welcome gifts of like, hey, we're here. So I can't wait for it.
1: Yeah, that means, you know, the Hall of Fame game means the season is about to start, right? So I'm looking forward to it. It's next Thursday.
0: We're visiting with Keith Hardy. He is a sportsbook manager at Ameristar Casino. And, of course, get out, get the bet builder, and shop around. All right, so, Keith, when you look at some other teams, you know, there's some good nuggets out there, you know, as far as futures are concerned and the totals. You know, let's take another one. And I know you get a lot of people that, and let me get over here to college and not the NFL. When I look at futures, let's go to LSU, because you get a lot of team, you know, a lot of people that come in and play LSU. Let me get their number real quick. Louisiana, let's see, there they are.
1: We've got LSU at 8.5, Jake.
0: Now, Tiger fans are going to slam the over. You know that.
1: And yeah, 8.5 -113.
0: Yeah, -1. And Keith, tell people what that means when you hear that 8.5, but the -113, or if it was a -150, kind of explain that for everybody.
1: Well, whenever you're looking at a bet and you're looking at the odds, and next to the odds, there'll be a plus or minus number. The minus number is what you have to risk to win 100. And the plus number is what 100 will pay you. Now, typically, on a point spread, everything is -110. But you'll see the money line often it doesn't have a point spread. That'll have a plus or a minus. So, for example, if a team's a big favorite, I'm looking at week one right now. Let's see, a big favorite. Okay, the Cardinals are at the Chargers. The Chargers are -10. But the money line is -500. That means you would have to risk 500 to win 100. And you don't have to actually risk 500. You could risk $5 to win a dollar. So that is just what the odds are. Now, the plus number, Arizona, to win the game would be +375. So when you see a plus number, that's what $100 will pay. And when you see a minus number, that's what you have to risk to win 100.
0: Very good. Back to LSU at 8.5. I still think LSU is over 8.5.
1: Yeah, I like LSU, Jake. I because I was just looking at the NFL, I wanted to throw this out there. I've got a lock for you, week one, Jake.
0: Let's do it.
1: The Chiefs are hosting the Broncos.

0: The Chiefs are minus three. I am loving the Chiefs. Now, I might go minus 2.5. So, and that's something to let your listeners know. You can buy a half a point or a whole point or several points. For example, in this game, the Chiefs are minus three, but you can take it down to minus 2.5. That way, you know, three is not a push. I hate to see that game-winning field goal go through the upright, and it just means I tied. So I like to be minus 2.5. But it goes to a play, and this is only good for week one, when a division game where the team lost to that team twice last year, in week one, they win at a 70% clip.
1: How about that? That's some good knowledge. And, of course, the Chiefs were lethargic last year. Mahomes was hurt. He's, by all accounts, healthy. I do like that. I like the Chiefs to win that ballgame on July 31st. I like the Chiefs.
0: You like it, right? Today you like it, right? And granted that, you know, things can happen. If something changes all of a sudden, Mahomes is not going to start. Well, there'll be a different point spread. But that trend is only good for week one division matchup where one team lost both games the previous year. They win at a high clip. It's something like 70%. So I just wanted to throw that out there to you listeners.
1: Keith, tell everybody to come see you, and I appreciate you joining us today. There's a lot going on out at Ameristar.
0: Well, Jake, you know it's not just sports betting. It's sports betting at Ameristar. So there's baccarat, blackjack, craps, and roulette. There's the Bottleneck Blues Bar for great entertainment. Of course, all your favorite slot machines, video poker, live poker right here next to the sports book. And when you come down, man, we've got a 36-foot video wall with 40 TVs all around. If there's something on DirecTV you want to watch, if we can find it, we're going to put it on for you. You know, there's auto racing, golf, tennis, UFC, MMA. So let us know when you come down. And if you got questions, well, we got answers. 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And while you're here, if you want to get a bite to eat, Bella's got pizza, wings, burgers. 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And, of course, the Red Lotus, that's our Asian cuisine. So lots to do, food and drink. Oh, and Jake, all you got to do is come up to me and say, hey, I heard you on the radio. I heard you on Jake Wimberly's show. And I walk you into the Gurkha Cigar Lounge, let you pick out a stogie, and get you an adult bevy on me. What do you say to that, Jake?
1: Keith, you got the best deals in town, sir. Thank you so much. Get out and see Keith. Tell him you heard him on the radio. He'll get you a beverage, and he will get you a cigar from the Gurkha. Keith, have a great rest of the day. Look, we'll talk to you next week.
0: Thanks for having me, Jake. Take care.
1: Thanks so much. 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

0: appreciate Keith Hardy jumping in. Get out to the Gurkha Cigar Lounge. Go see Keith today. 601-885-3776. That is the Cowboy Maloney's text line. Jason of Flagstaff says we need some Steiner math. Who is Steiner?
1: Oh, that's a good idea. Okay.
0: Who's this?
1: You remember the wrestler Scott Steiner?
0: Yes.
1: Okay. So when he was in TNA, he had, it's really become infamous now. It's called Steiner math. It's a promo of him explaining his chances of winning. And I think it really works pretty well to bring into the football discussion. I've actually got it. So I'd like to fill that for Jason. And this will be the first time you heard it. So
0: yeah.
1: And you're a mathman.
0: Yeah,
1: you love
0: go.
1: Math.
0: Let's do it.
2: You know, they say all men are created equal, but you look at me and you look at Small Joe and you can see that statement is not true. See, normally if you go one-on-one with another wrestler, you got a 50-50 chance of winning. But I'm a genetic freak and I'm not normal. So you got a 25% at best at beating me. And then you add Kurt Angle to the mix, your chances of winning drastically go down. See, the three-way at sacrifice, you got a 33 1/3 chance of winning. But I got a 66 2/3 chance of winning because Kurt Angle knows he can't beat me and he's not even going to try. So Samoa Joe, you take your 33 1/3 chance minus my 25% chance and you got an 8 1/3 chance of winning at sacrifice. But then you take my 75% chance of winning if we used to go one-on-one and then add 66 2/3%, I got a 141 2/3 chance of winning.
0: I just got really confused. He throwed in those fractions in there. I don't know how he went from a percentage to a fraction together. The 2/3.
1: Yeah, but he got there. And he ended up with 141 6/8 chance.
0: Maybe that's Kurt Cignetti's math playbook. He was asked today on handling Indiana being the hunted entering the 2026 season. He said, I bought a bigger gun. All right, is he getting too big for his britches?
1: What, did you say something about a gun?
0: Yeah. They asked Kurt Cignetti about Indiana being the hunted this year. Like he's being hunted. He said, well, I bought a bigger gun. Meaning he's shooting back.
1: Okay. Calm down, man. So he hadn't changed a bit since his Google me.
0: No.
1: Google me. Google my gun. I bought a bigger gun.
0: Google my gun. Let's see here. ResDog. The only people running their mouth about Heisman trophies that will never exist are a little further up the road. Welcome back to reality, Joe. And he puts a picture of Trinidad Kiwan, 26. Yeah, but here's the thing. Trinidad has a legitimate chance to win the Heisman. Would you agree with that? He has a legitimate shot. Kiwan Lacey, probably not because he plays running back. And he plays on a team that they're going to throw it a lot. He's going to score. He'll probably get double-digit touchdowns. I mean, he had 1,500 yards on the ground last year. And if he gets, you know, 1,100, 1,200, 1,300, somewhere in there again, he'll be in the conversation. But that is a quarterback award. Possum Neck Joe. So let me get this. Let me make sure I have this information right before I take it to the streets. That list you had said State was the underdog in every SEC game. Right, Jake? Yes. Based on the percentages of FPI, which I can't stand, and other metrics, State is an underdog in every SEC game. JC, gents, what's the move for the weekend? I'm thinking about exercising my fifth, the alcohol kind, not the Fauci kind.
1: Oh,
0: I like that. So what are you doing this weekend?
1: So I'll be 100% responsible for pig care because the lady friend has taken yet another trip to Orlando to the Universal theme park. And you know my stance on this for the third time this year. Her and her sister, her grown sister is older than she is. And she uses the excuse because her sister has a 14-year-old kid. She uses that as excuse to go to this theme park. Well, what happens when this kid decides, you know what? I'm not interested in this anymore. What y'all adults going to do, adult theme parkers?
0: So she's on track for 6 this year.
1: Well, I can't remember if she went 3 or 4 last year. But anyway, so I got pig duties and I got to go shopping for actual real clothes, like structured pants.
0: Why?
1: Because I have freaking jury duty Monday.
0: Uh-oh.
1: I've never in my life been summoned for jury duty, and I was hoping I wouldn't. And it seems like a really dumb process because you don't even know until Sunday night. Check the website to see if it's even happening.
0: Why don't you just go in your normal attire and they'll throw you out?
1: What?
0: They'll probably
1: This is genius.
0: They'll probably scold you, and then they'll throw you out. They'll discard you.
1: I didn't even think about this, Jake.
0: Yeah.
1: This is, you just solved this in 2 seconds?
0: Yeah. Unless you, I mean, Miko, he's right, Beaver. Yeah. Just go in your attire. They'll scold you and tell you to get lost.
1: That's awesome.
0: Yeah.
1: Done.
0: See? But I mean, you could be in for a major case, like some big major, you know, criminal affair. You may want to sit through that thing.
1: Because then you get paid.
0: Well, I don't know.
1: For a long time.
0: I'm not sure how that works. I've never done it.
1: Sequestering, if there's sequestering involved.
0: Yeah. Put you up in a hotel, eat good. I don't know that we have many cases like that in the state.
1: No, probably not. Probably not in Rankin County.
0: Yeah. JC wants you to reconsider your decisions. Why don't you go to these theme parks?
1: She wants me to go. I have no interest in going to these things.
0: JC says, also on jury duty, after you walk in there and you're get up here, tell them, yes, I think they deserve to die, and I hope they burn in hell. You'll be cut immediately. So, yeah, I mean, you can get yourself tossed on purpose if you just don't want to do it. PT for MSU. Beav, what did the judge tell you last time? Something about your long britches?
1: Yeah, man. So when I went for that bogus ticket a couple years ago, I wore the shorts to the court, and the judge told me, how did he put it? I'm trying to remember his exact words. He said, and next time you're in my court, wear some long britches. That's what he said. Wear some long britches.
0: Miko's got another one here. Wear a face mask and cough the whole time. Oh yeah. They'll throw you out quick. Be like, are you sick? Kinda. are you okay? Yeah, I think. Yeah, I'm good. I'm ready for this.
1: I am learning a lot here.
0: Yeah. So, see, I mean, you've got ways to get out. We'll get to JC's text. You can text us. It's 5 o'clock. I'm going to get into the 20 most iconic sports video games of all time. Let's see if they're the most iconic or not. We're brought to you by BCI. 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
12: 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Harold Bug joined us hour 1 talking a little Alabama, Auburn, and some SEC surprise in football. Keith Hardy, hour number 2. Hour 3 as we take you to the weekend. Let's go. All right, JC, we're trying to get Beaver out of jury duty on Monday. And we told him, hey, ideas, just because he said he got to go get some slacks this weekend for jury duty. And when you look at ways to get out, I told him, I said, hey, just wear what you normally wear, shorts and a shirt. They'll throw you out. Miko said, put a mask on and cough. Let's see, what were some other ones? JC said, tell them basically they're going to die and go to Hades. JC also says, the last time I had a jury duty, a woman told the entire courtroom that she had a failed bladder surgery, and then if she was put in the jury, she would constantly be peeing her pants during the trial. The judge let her off, obviously. What do you think about that? You could do that?
13: Yeah.
12: JC says, is it weird that I see Jake using Beaver's jury duty as an excuse to take another day off from the show? I can already hear it. Oh, I don't have a producer. We should probably cancel the show for today. Now, JC, no, because I'm going to get Bill to work Monday if you have to work.
13: That's not a definite. You know that that's not going to be that easy. Now, let me tell you, it's funny you bring this up because I think you know. I think you can already guess. Matt Wyatt sure has used it. And like I said, the whole process is so dumb because obviously I'm new to this whole jury duty thing. So I get the summons. Show up Monday morning, 8:30, but check the website Sunday night to know if you need to be here Monday morning at 8:30. Cool. Thank you for that 12-hour notice you're going to give me.
12: Yeah.
13: That's garbage. But anyway, no, I was telling Matt about it today, and I said, so this whole thing might be moot. It might not even happen, but I'm just letting you know. I said, you know, I can get Bill to run the show, now I did tell him because I know Matt Wyatt and I know his brain. I said, or if you'd rather. See, that's how you do it. You slip it in as if it's going to be his idea because you knew it was going to be his idea anyway. I said, or if you rather, we could just not do it. But the first option I gave him was Bill running the show because that's preferable. It's preferable to have a show because that's kind of the point of this radio station. But of course, Matt Wyatt twisted it into, well, you know, I'm going to be there Tuesday in the studio with you, so that would actually give me a head start. I'll be able to get down to Vicksburg so I can stay the night there.
12: What?
13: So you...

0: can go ahead and, even if I don't have jury duty, there's no Matt Wyatt Monday.
1: Matt made it sound like he lives in like Kentucky.
0: Yeah.
1: I mean, I know he's got a pretty good trek from Tupelo down to Vicksburg. Jason says, go to jury duty dressed like the guy. And my cousin Vinny randomly blurt out, you can't handle the truth. Or did you order the code red every few minutes like you have Tourette's? Phantom of the Popra. Oh, talking about these video games, and he lists several. Well, I'm not going to spoil it. A lot of those are on there. We'll get to that in a minute. Phantom of the Popper. Space Ghost. You could always slip some Alka-Seltzer in your pocket, and once you get inside, go to the water fountain, plop them in your mouth, and you'll start frothing, and they'll think you've got rabies. What do you think about Space Ghost idea?
0: Space Ghost actually with a good idea. It's like the guy on PCU did when he walked up to the security guards to create a diversion. Hey, he said, hey guys, how's it going? Oh, God, not again. And he had the Alka-Seltzer start foaming.
1: JC has you over Wild Bill. And Louvier. Jury duty is your civic duty as an American citizen. Not kidding. The system only works when regular people participate or never complain about the system again. So Louvier's urging you to go to jury duty.
0: Calm down, lawyer.
1: Sun Devil Macy. Habitual gamblers must be disqualified from jury duty during jury qualifications. JC, typical lawyer. And unnamed texter, tell them you're having side effects from taking discovery for prep. There's another one. All right. Hey, on this day in 1997, Mark McGwire was traded from the Athletics to the Cardinals. McGwire's 34 home runs were the most by any player at that time of being traded until Geno Suarez hit 36 in 2025. And that was on this day in history. All right, let's go to the phones. Let's go to DJ. DJ, happy Friday. How are you, sir?
2: Hey, Jake. It's been a long time, but it's always good to talk to you. You know, my initial reaction was to call in and tell Jake the jury duty is a civic duty, but instead of that, I've come up with the perfect way to get out, okay?
1: What you got?
2: Every time anybody speaks, just holler, roll tide. And it'll let the world know he's delusional and not in touch with reality anymore because Bama hadn't been relevant in about 7 years.
1: No, you're right. I like it.
2: Yeah. So roll tide. Every time somebody speaks, they will have him escorted out, and he will be back in time for your show.
1: There you go.
2: Appreciate it, Greg.
1: Thank you, DJ. Don't be a stranger. 601-897-1059 if you want to call us on the Mississippi Sports Medicine caller line. All right, let me see some other notes here that I have not gotten to today. We just talked about Mark McGwire, 1997. Notre Dame is guaranteed to earn at least $129 million in the 26-27 season if it reaches the national championship game. The Irish's annual revenue breakdown includes $50 million from NBC TV rights, $10 million from its Under Armour apparel deal, $20 million from its college football playoff berth, or should be $20 million from its SoFi jersey patch sponsorship, $20 million from the playoff, $4 million from each of the first two rounds, six of the final two, $17 million from its ACC scheduling agreement, and $12 million from the CFP travel stipends. $12 million, three per round. So Notre Dame is set to make some bank here. All right, let's see here. Possum Neck Joe. Beaver, if there's any way to serve, do it. Finally got picked, sat on a capital murder case. Me and a couple other guys had to convince some women on jury, but we lit the guy up.
0: Okay, so I see Joe. Okay, so Joe got the power to extinguish another life, and that's what he wants for me. And that is oddly comforting. I appreciate that, Joe. You want that for me.
1: That's true. He does. He wants you.
0: That's power.
1: You do that, you may come back here. We may not can handle you. Dog Tired Florence. Beaver, be careful about deliberate and obvious attempts to get out of jury duty can lead to contempt of court. Uh-oh. So you may need to go back. You may need to go get those pants this weekend.
0: Man, what do you do? Are you hanging out with Louvier? Y'all riding around together talking about laws and statutes and bringing me down?
1: Space Ghost says, if it's the same as it used to be, I think you call every day for a week. You may not have to go Monday, but I think you may have to check it Monday night to see if you may have to go Tuesday and so on.
0: Yeah, that's what Bill told me.
1: And J-Rock, come on. Let's see here. JC, considering most of our Mississippi legal system is made up of Ole Miss grads, you should tell them that the court system is already flawed because they allowed Trinidad to have an extra year in that kangaroo court, followed up by telling them that Lane Kiffin is your spirit animal. Text us 601-885-3776. We told you about Chris Olave. Also, Kurt Cignetti said he bought a bigger gun since he's hunted. And I don't know if you care or not, sideline reporter Molly McGrath is moving from college football to the NFL. Why is that news? I have no idea. I don't even know. I couldn't tell you one thing she's ever said.
0: Molly McGrath. I know the name, but I can't pinpoint her face.
1: This girl.
0: Oh, yeah. Okay.
1: Yeah. But, I mean, she's moving.
0: Yeah, typical. She's pretty and she has blonde hair.
1: College.
0: That's why.
1: To the NFL.
0: There you go.
1: But I couldn't tell you anything she's ever said. Anything. Other than probably something to the fact, since she's a sideline reporter, probably some of those stupid pregame interviews and those stupid halftime interviews. Coach, you're down by 10. What do you do to get back in the game? Something dumb like that. We're brought to you by Taylor Power and Taylor Sudden Service. 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

0: 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All right, text us 601-885-3776. Top 20 most iconic video games of all time. Let's see if we agree. And these aren't in any order per se, but the first one on the list is Mike Tyson's Punch-Out. I would say that's definitely there. Did you play this game?
1: No, I didn't, and that's only because I was late on the Nintendo, getting the Nintendo. My cousins had a Nintendo, and I hated them for it because I didn't have it. And I'm talking, they had the Nintendo, they had the, oh man, remember the Power Glove? The Glove was where it's at. They had the Power Pad, and I remember there was some kind of track and field game that you run on it. So I didn't, and they had Punch-Out, but I didn't have one, so I didn't get to play it. I eventually got the Nintendo, but by that point, the Tyson craze had kind of passed by.
0: I was the first kid that I know of, I'm going to go ahead and lay that claim out there, in my neck of the woods down there in the south of the county, to beat Mike Tyson. But it took days. Like, you'd play it over and over and over and over again. Tecmo Bowl on here.
1: Yep.
0: Tecmo Bowl was the very first, like, really fun football game on video games. Super Spike Volleyball. I never played this one.
1: Me either.
0: I don't even know who that is. NBA Jam.
1: Yes.
0: Yeah, NBA Jam was fun. Wave Race 64. I don't even know what this is. It's a Mario game. NFL Blitz 97. I don't remember playing this.
1: Oh, Blitz was total arcade style.

0: you just basically murdered people on the football field.
1: Tony Hawk's Pro Skater 2.
0: I never got into it. I never played it, but it was huge at the time. Yeah.
1: SSX. This looks like some sort of X game type deal.
0: Never played it.
1: Yeah, I never played this either. Let's see. This was in 2000. Snowboard cross game, quote, had awesome course design, simple gameplay, fun set of tricks to go along with it. Mario Tennis. No, never played that. Did you play that?
0: Nope.
1: That was in 2000. NBA Street Volume 2. I remember NBA Street, but Volume 2 came out in 2003. Madden 2004.
0: Yeah, back when Madden was good. I remember, I don't know if I remember 04. I remember 05 vividly. Let's see, who would have been on the cover? It doesn't matter. Yeah, Madden back then, though, it was good.
1: Vic was on the cover then.
0: Same game every year.
1: Yeah. NASCAR Thunder 04.
0: I never played a NASCAR game.
1: Let's see. Tiger Woods PGA Tour 2004.
0: I really liked the Tiger Woods had a game on Wii. That was fun because you used the controller to actually, you know, like you were swinging right. The club.
1: NHL 2004, I never played it. NFL 2K5. This was around 2004.
0: Yep. Those 2K games. I would say they were almost superior to Madden.
1: Well,
0: I remember the price on the games too. That's the thing. They came out with these 2K5 games, and while Madden was out there charging, I think back then a game was 40, maybe 50, because we've gone up to where games are now $70.
1: Are they really?
0: Yep. They're talking about this damn GTA 6 that has taken us 13 years to get to. They're talking about, I think they said they've set that price at $80 for this game.
1: Wow.
0: I may be off by $10. It may have said 70, but I want to say 80. Anyway, it's ridiculous. But yeah, so while they were out there charging 50, the price point on these 2K5 games was $20. And it was a quality game for $20.
1: That is one of the notes in here. Madden was $49.99, $50. NFL 2K5 was $19.99. So very good recall. That is one of the notes in here on this. Let's see here. MVP Baseball 2005.
0: Yes. I remember that one too. That was a good one.
1: And let's see here. Wii Sports. Did you play the Wii Sports?
0: I think.
1: Round 06.
0: That's the one that first came out with the Wii that had the tennis on it.
1: Yeah.
0: And that was pretty fun. Yeah, the addition of that Wii controller, that was fun on some stuff.
1: NCAA March Madness 2008.
0: Yep.
1: And NCAA Football 2014. I don't know why they picked 14, but the latest edition, let's see how it came back. Oh, it came back in 2014. Let's see, FIFA 14. Never played it. Anything recent, I haven't played it. Anything in the last 15 years, I haven't played. And that's their games. Anything missing off here?
0: I want to go with Mario Kart. Super Mario Kart on the Super Nintendo.
1: Possum Neck Joe. Don't worry, Beaver. The guy is still living and breathing. Talking about when he went to court. The judge dismissed our death penalty and he got life without parole. Didn't know that could be. Dog Tired Florence. If you get sequestered. Let's see. Oh, he says, watch the theatrical masterpiece Jury Duty starring Pauly Shore. If you get sequestered, you'll know what to expect. And JC, Louvier and the contempt warning guy are probably tons of fun at parties. It's JC. And Jason of Flagstaff, I loved the double dribble basketball game on the OG Nintendo. Yes, me too. Y'all remember that one when you dunked it, the full screen had a full screen graphic. You remember that?
0: I don't.
1: Yep, it sure did. Let's see here. Any news that have you seen out of NFL training camps? I did see, I can't remember who it was, some Chiefs wide receiver or Chiefs running back caught a pass in the flats and he got knocked down and got up and threw the football at the guy who hit him because I guess it was a non-contact drill.
0: No.
1: So, yeah, these guys trying to get back into contact. And supposedly Carson Beck has come out slinging a little bit.
0: Hmm. Yeah, you know, okay, it's interesting. Speaking of the Chiefs and training camp, Jake, we have, you know, because we've talked about this, and I hate this, we've reached that point where ESPN, social media, especially.

0: especially, but then even ESPN, they love showing a clip of the most basic pass. You're out there in shorts. You're not doing much. Remember, my brain always goes back to Trey Lance's before his rookie year.
1: Oh, yeah.
0: Look at this bomb he threw. He threw the ball 40 yards into the end zone against nobody at training camp. How did Trey Lance end up?
1: Not good.
0: But, yeah, so just yesterday, I'm at the gym space. I look up on the TV. ESPN's on. There's a clip from Chiefs training camp. Mahomes throwing a 15-yard pass to Kelsey. And at the bottom, it says, Mahomes finds Kelsey in traffic. And they played this thing on a loop 7 times, pumping this up, a 15-yard pass. So they still love doing it nonstop.
1: Was he in traffic?
0: He had like 2 defenders on him, but it's training camp and it's a 15-yard pass and you're acting like it was something.
1: Yeah. No, you're right. That's ESPN for you. 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Text us on the Cowboy Maloney's text line, 601-885-3776. More coming your way as you head in for the weekend. Back in a bit.
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0: 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MySpace owner vows to relaunch its platform to its glory days to take on Facebook. What do you think about this, if this is true?
1: I love that.
0: You think they could compete with Facebook?
1: No, I don't think you can recapture that magic. Back in the day where MySpace was, you used somebody else's art to explain how you felt, picking your song, picking your top eight. I don't think they can recreate it.
0: It would be
1: something
0: tough.
1: Something about it.
0: It would be tough. It would be tough. You know, the thing with MySpace now versus back then is, you know, you've got a lot of 30 to 65 that's on Facebook. I mean, I don't know that you're pulling the 50 and up crowd off Facebook, are you?
1: No.
0: Yeah, I don't think you're pulling the 50 and up crowd. Let's see. Dog Tire Florence. Yay, I hear Drew Allerist stinking it up for the Steelers in training camp. Do you have any reports on Drew Aller?
1: Yeah, I read about that yesterday. There was talk of interceptions, plural. Yeah, I don't think Aller's going to make it because the Steelers are another team who are loaded with quarterbacks. Now, I'm not saying that the quarterbacks, they're as in loaded, as in great talent, but we saw with the Ravens. They had five quarterbacks on roster. You're likely going to keep two. Maybe some teams are going to keep three, but more than likely two. And the Steelers have Aaron Rodgers, Mason Rudolph, Will Howard, Drew Aller. They're not going to keep four.
0: Color me not shocked. Drew Aller was never good in big ball games. And what typically were in big ball games? Better players, better defensive backs, better defensive linemen, better linebackers. He wasn't any good. So now you insert him into the NFL where the best players live. He's not going to be any good. I'm not shocked.
1: I'm not either.
0: Not at all. I was never on this dude like a lot of the quote pundits were. I don't think you were. No. When he couldn't get it done against the likes of Ohio State and Michigan every year, he couldn't get it done against Oregon, he couldn't get it done against Ole Miss in the Peach Bowl a few years ago, I'm like, dude's 0-5. And I know it's a team game, but James Franklin didn't do him any favors. They never had a bona fide wide receiver room that was really good, but his decision make it just wasn't any good. Jason and Flagstaff, those wee hunting and fishing games with the gun/rod and reel accessories were fun as hell, too. Ugly Mustard. Tecmo Bowl Bears, for my video games, had that tight end quick slant that couldn't be stopped even if the defenses picked it. Yeah, that's the thing about some of those games. They had some flaws like that. If you found them, you were good. Brian Fisher, Sports Illustrated staff writer covering college athletics, says college sports begged Congress for help. It's gotten nowhere. Quote, I don't think we have a plan B. If this fails, coming from someone in D.C. No, you don't. Of course they don't. They don't even have a plan A. And this thing is going to fail. It's absolutely going to fail. Let's see here. And there was something else on this, too, I was looking for. This is in from the NFL. Former Bills head coach Sean McDermott is visiting today with the Rams. He is using his off time to see how a few teams, such as the Rams, operate. What is he trying to do? Get back in the game?
1: Yeah, maybe so. And if you want to try to get on a staff, Sean McVay's staff is the one to go with. It's interesting.
0: No, that is interesting. All right, let's see here. Here's a throwback on NFL stats. The first

0: round of the 2018 NFL draft. Let's see how many of these guys are still really good. Baker Mayfield, let's remember, he was the number one pick. But he's settled in where he's at. Saquon Barkley was the number two pick in 2018 out of Penn State. Sam Darnold was the number three pick. He finally found his home. Denzel Ward was a wide receiver, or cornerback out of Ohio State. I don't know if he's still in the league. Bradley Chubb, NC State defensive end. Josh Allen was the seventh pick out of Wyoming. Roquan Smith out of Georgia was the eighth pick. I just skipped five and six. It's an O-line, D-line. Let's see. Let's get some notables in. Josh Rosen was the 10th pick. Is he still in the league?
1: No.
0: He was the 10th pick to the Cardinals that year.
1: And he said that I can't remember his words, but paraphrasing, nine teams, he's going to make sure that nine teams regret their decision.
0: I don't know that they regret anything. Not with him. Minkah Fitzpatrick out of Alabama went to the Dolphins at 11. Deron Payne out of Alabama went 13th to the Redskins/Commanders. Oh, let's see here. Looking at some of these other ones. Derwin James, Florida State. He went to the Chargers at 17. Is he still in the league? Let's see. Is there anybody of note that we would... I mean, obviously, there's a lot of guys here. Calvin Ridley, Alabama, went to the Falcons. And number 32. Do you remember 32? 32 of 32.
1: In 2018, that was Lamar Jackson.
0: Lamar Jackson at 32. Now, he probably made 31 other teams regret it.
1: Yeah.
0: Could this be their year? I keep asking that.
1: No.
0: Could
1: no? No, no, no, no. It's same as the Bills. It's another one where they always, they keep shoving it down our throats every offseason, putting them as a favorite, but they're just another one who just can't quite get there. And Lamar Jackson, when it comes playoff time, he just can't quite do it.
0: And again, you're not super excited about this Debo Samuel's back to the 49ers.
1: It's a nice piece. Like I said, desperation. You got to have bodies. He's not completely washed up, so it's something. But no, it just doesn't, as a 49er fan, it doesn't just fire me up. Heck yeah, we're going all the way now. I mean, we still are, but this doesn't cement it.
0: 601-885-3776. If you want to text us, that is the Cowboy Maloney's text line. You can always call us on the Mississippi Sports Medicine caller line, 601-897-1059. All right, how about some teams that might break through, some teams that could slump or bounce back in college football? ESPN.com. This is Bill Conley. Looking at some teams most likely to sustain 2025 success. He has Texas Tech sustaining. In 2024, they went 8-5. In 2025, they went 12-2. And by his SP Plus, that's a plus percentage increase of 27.6 on his metric scale, for whatever that's worth. He has them projected at 10.7 average wins. 10.7. So anywhere from 10 to 11. So even with a quarterback situation, he feels like they will sustain success. Washington Huskies, you know, a lot of people keep talking about Washington in the Pac, or formerly the Pac-12, now the Big Ten. In 2024, they went 6-7. Last year, they went 9-4. Their projected wins, courtesy of Bill Conley, 7.8. So they could live in that 8-9. I still think they're in that second tier in the Big Ten. I don't think they're ready to challenge for the top. Houston Cougars, this is a team we've been talking about. They went 4-8 and then 10-3. Projections, courtesy of Bill Conley, 7.4. Florida State, they went 2-10 and then 5-7. Conley has them projected at 6.6 wins, but still, I mean, Florida State fans are going to get tired of this, especially after winning 13 and then going 2-10, which is one of the craziest swings ever, outside of the Southern Miss swing where they had Ellis Johnson. He's got them at 6.6 wins. And then Northwestern, 4-8, 7-6. He's got him at 5.4 wins. 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

0: 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I want to say thanks to Harold Bug. Thanks to Keith Hardy. Thanks to Beav, and thanks to you guys. So we'll be done at Puckett on Monday. Beav may be in Puckett, like jury duty Puckett. Aren't you excited, though? I mean, it's kind of a breath. I mean, there's a little excitement here. Now, when are you going to go get the slacks? You going to do that tomorrow? Let's see. Looking through some notes here before I get back into this. New York's trying to sue Cauchy for $36 billion, the state, to shut him down for prediction markets for running illegal gambling operations. I don't know that that's going to happen. It's interesting. We got two big markets, Poly Market and Cauchy. But do you ever get on any of those? You never do? And the Indiana Hoosiers introduced a plan to shut students out of home football games after winning the national title. This is a college football story here. It says, for more than a century, the Indiana Hoosiers program was nothing more than a laughingstock in the larger landscape of college football. All that changed, of course, 2 years ago when they hired Kurt Cignetti and made a shocking run at the college football playoff. That changed even more when they won the national championship. But now, rather than reaping the benefits of success, Indiana students are being shut out of Hoosiers home games thanks to a new limited ticket plan. As Indiana has angered students with a new football season ticket plan, on Thursday evening, Indiana announced its claims process for the 26-27 athletic season, including football and basketball. The tickets cost $450, which is more than Big Ten counterparts Michigan, Ohio State, and Penn State. But even worse, students are only allowed to select five of the Hoosiers' eight home games on the season to attend, and the students are furious about it. It goes on to say that, quote, I don't want to tweet at IU staff, but this claims process is the most flawed system humanly possible. One ex-poster wrote, a student, why is someone who has attended over 50 IU games in 2 years, including games off campus, should I pick between watching Ohio State and USC? It said, it's important to know that Indiana's Memorial Stadium has a seating capacity of around 53,000, which is about half the size of the other Big Ten programs mentioned. It says, but if you think there would be a way to show priority to either upperclassmen or students who have shown they've attended home games for multiple seasons under Cignetti, it said, but, and I would take that the student body is so large that they're making you pick now because the demand is so high to come to these games at Indiana. Is that a bad system or is, I mean...
1: I think overall it's crap style. It's an obvious example of, okay, you're good now. So people want to give you money to come to your games. You clearly want to prioritize the most money possible from some rich jankhole over the person who is paying is a student. Never, never claim again. We care for our students here. Yeah, every college says that. Every college mission statement, all that. You know, our number one priority is care for our students. Bull, and most of them are. But in this regard, never claim it again, Indiana.
0: Well, but they have a student population on campus of almost 49,000. And the stadium holds 53,000. So what do you do? I mean, nobody cared 2 years ago. They probably had 5,000 students at the game. If they let all the students get tickets, I would say at least 30,000 would want to go, wouldn't they? A 48. So now you only have 23,000 tickets to give. So what do you do?
1: And then, you know, and then you do run into a problem. I guess if we're looking at students, if we're looking at youths, I bet it's a thing now that Indiana's gotten good. Okay, let's say you do fill it with all.

0: all these students. Well, now, see, now I feel like I'm going the opposite way and I'm coming at the students. Overall, I think you should prioritize your students. But anyway, where now now it's popular. Now Indiana football is good. So it becomes the popular, trendy thing. I'm going to go to this game so I can take some pictures in the stands.
1: Oh, yeah.
0: That's the thing.
1: The old ticky-tock.
0: Yeah. So in that regard, it might be a good thing to keep them out.
1: Unnamed texter said, Wisconsin had a ticket lottery for students for 20 years. Had. Yeah, I guess that's not a thing now, right? So I guess it just depends on how good your football team is versus your student population. You know, Alabama, I don't know if Alabama has a student lottery or not. I mean, they've got a ton of students. I don't think Starkville or Oxford does that. But you can't just let the students fill the whole stadium, because then you're killing your alumni and all that. Are you in on Indiana this year? Man, there's some buzz around this program. And I get it. I understand it.
0: It's hard not to be. I mean, don't want to be. That's the thing, because I don't particularly like Kurt Cignetti. I don't just have a problem with him, but overall, I think he's a butt face.
1: Yeah, but you can say that about a lot of coaches.
0: When you say in, that means throwing support behind them. Do you mean in as in throwing support behind them, or in on thinking that they're going to have another really good season?
1: In on thinking they're going to have another really good season.
0: Okay, what is really good? Because the entire talk all offseason seems to be that overall we, and not, I don't mean you and me specifically, I just mean we as in a collective college football watching population. We seem to just be under the thought process that that's just going to continue. Like, oh, they were undefeated last year. They'll continue. They're just going to continue to roll on. And I'm not going to get behind that thought process, just because they were good last year. This is still Indiana we're talking about. I know it's been an awesome 2 years, but what about the 30 years before that?
1: Right.
0: I just don't feel like Indiana is a team that's just going to sustain this for decades.
1: Well, I don't think they'll do it for decades. They may do it for another. You know, you got to ask, how long is Cignetti going to be there? He did buy a bigger gun this year. That's what he told you. Interesting question asked on Michael Bratton's podcast. Should Steve Sarkisian, should his job be safe if they miss the playoffs at Texas this year? And John Neighbors of the John Neighbors Show, he is owner of Inside Arkansas and host of Locked On Hogs. He said he doesn't think it should be. If Texas misses the playoff, should Steve Sarkisian be in trouble with all the hype and all the pop and stance and everything going on at Texas?
0: I mean, if they win 10 games but they don't win the championship, I don't know. We've looked at that with a lot of coaches, actually. The whole hype thing changes it all, because that ridiculous, ridiculous hype with Arch Manning last year. And then couple that with coming into this year, the expectations. So that changes a little bit. But I still just don't think, if you were to win 10 games, get to the playoff, maybe win a game, but you get knocked out second round, I don't feel like you should be fired.
1: No.
0: And the track record is there.
1: Yeah, I don't think so. I mean, if he misses the playoff with this team, there's going to be some heat on him for sure. And we'll leave you with this today. Tyler Guyton, offensive lineman, Dallas Cowboys, reveals that Dak Prescott has a new slogan for their offense this year. Have you seen it?
0: Yes, I did.
1: Gotti, Gotie, greatest offense there is.
0: Get out of here.
1: Oh, no.
0: Get out of here.
1: Oh, no.
0: Your offense was pretty good last year. Yeah, your record's 7-9-1. So let's maybe focus on some wins. Oh, but we're going to have a good offense. Cool. Get a lot of yards.
1: I mean, Dak's done a lot. He's got a great hip workout before pregame. Now he's got a slogan. He's got his own cadence. It's a decent offense. Greatest offense there is. Oof. Is this greatest show on turf part two?
0: That's what it sounds like.
1: Oh, boy. Here come the Cowboys hype every season. Just remember, they haven't done anything since before the internet. Well, right when the internet was new. Since AOL launched, Dallas hasn't done anything. Thanks to Harold Bug. Thanks to Keith Hardy. Remember, ketchup is king. Bacon's a delicacy. Aloha means goodbye. Cowboy ready. Jake and Beav, don't hate. Hate doesn't look good on you. Hashtag DC4L. And somebody else says, greatest pro football offense in Dallas. There you go. Have a great night. Be a man of increase. See you Monday. God bless.

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12: What they have after what happened last year is sustainable, no matter who they're going to play or what the schedule is going to look like. Remember, you've been warned. Mike Vrabel, A.J. Brown, and Drake may have heard it, and they may turn it against you when it's all said and done. For the ESPN Radio Sports Beat, I'm Freddie Coleman of ESPN Radio's Freddie and Harry.

0: Second half is live and well on a Friday afternoon. Good afternoon. Welcome back in. If you are just joining us, Chris Doering will join us now to talk about conversations with some of the newest coaches in the SEC. This is on tonight. Silverfield, Goish, Summerall, Stein, Pete Golding. Those are the new coaches that have not been in the SEC other than briefly. Chris, thanks for the time. Appreciate it, as always. So, I mean, you know all these guys. You've talked to them. Tell us about this, and what should we all look forward to tonight?
1: Yeah, Paul, thanks for having me on, man. I really appreciate the opportunity to promote this project that we've partnered with Regions Bank on. It was a great exercise in getting to know who these coaches are. I mean, we see them on the sidelines during the fall, but I think the directive from what we were set out to do was to try to get to know who they are away from their football responsibilities. And so we weren't doing the normal sit-down interviews at the facilities. We tried to get into their houses or some other personal places. We got a chance to play pickleball with Will and Darby Stein up in Lexington. Got a chance to fish in Alex Golish's backyard as the moving trucks were arriving. Actually helped carry some boxes in for him. Got a chance to sit down for 2.5 hours with John Summerall at his house. So it really was an exercise in realizing that these guys are dealing with real-life problems, having to relocate, having to get settled into to new lives, dealing with wives that are putting pressure on them to get the houses right and set up. I mean, it was really a cool sneak peek behind the scenes for these guys. And getting to know them going forward as we got to media days, it was great to have that existing relationship too.
0: So the first one is Silverfield. He's probably, of the group, the least known. He was at Memphis. He did a good job there, obviously, at Arkansas, which probably needs the biggest turnaround. What was the top line story that you learned from him?
1: Paul, I said that to him. I said, I'm not going to lie to you. I, who are you? I don't know much about you at all. And he received that question very well. And my takeaway is a guy that loves football. His senior year, it's actually grew up down the street in Jacksonville, went to Jacksonville Bowls, had a permanent injury that took away his playing career. So he migrated into being a student coach. From there, went up to high school coaching in Savannah, Georgia, was coaching a team that went winless, was washing jerseys and painting the field, lived in under a gym at a Division III school out west, was with the Minnesota Vikings in the NFL. So this guy's coached at all levels. He really is a guy that loves football, and more so than that, loves his players. And it was awesome to sit down. We walked into his house. It was going through renovations, and he has two young twin daughters that we had a chance to play with and meet his wife. So the access, again, was what was really cool, and getting a chance

0: to understand that he's a really good fit. Even though people think that at Memphis he was just keeping the trains on the tracks, it was really more about, you know, the fit there in Fayetteville, what he's done to press the flesh and understand that this is a unique challenge that exists there in Arkansas, unlike some of the other schools in the SEC.
1: Same question. You went to see Alex Goish.
0: Yeah, I think Alex was one that I really enjoyed, just because, you know, the fit feels so perfect there. When we saw him on the introductory press conference, he's talking about physicality and running the football and playing great defense. Those were all key words that were music to the ears of the Auburn fans. And I remember him from being on the sideline in the Swamp, was he took USF into my alma mater's backyard and left with a victory. And the fact that, you know, he's bringing all these players, or all these players chose to go in the transfer portal and come over to Auburn because of the relationship they had with him, including the quarterback Byron Brown, speaks a lot of who Alex Goish is. But I think of him, even though he's known for his offensive prowess, he's got more of a defensive mindset. In fact, he started his career on the defensive side of the ball and really coaches offense and head coaches more from a defensive perspective in a lot of ways. So he claimed that the backyard pond was stocked. We got shut out. You know, hope I'm not breaking any secrets, but went fishless for the afternoon out there with him, but had a great time and you know, feels like a guy that settled in perfectly into that environment in Auburn.
1: Summerall, I'll get the coach right in Florida. He certainly has the reputation. John Summerall has really turned everyone upside down during a brief stay. What was it like when you got to pull the curtains up a little bit at his place?
0: Yeah, I think the thing that stands out to me, Paul, is that a lot of times people think they know exactly what they need, and in reality, they delivered what they actually do need. And I think for Florida, everybody was so set on Lane Kiffin, but as they've gotten to see John Summerall and what he's done to ingratiate himself to the fans, to the media, and most importantly, the players, the way that they've, you know, kind of followed in his footsteps, it reminds me a lot of Coach Spurrier and what he did for us. The confidence that he exuded resonated throughout the locker room, and I feel like that confidence is already being taken on by the players and by the fans as well, expecting a big season. But he's got this way of being. I think it's an authenticity that stands out to me, Paul, that also an energy level that feels very authentic too. And those things that were said about the last coaching staff, particularly, you know, Billy Napier's lack of energy on the sideline, is not the case for John Summerall. People want to compare him to Coach Spurrier. There's a little of that, but I think there's actually more Todd Golden in him, who has really won over the fan base, obviously with winning a national championship. But the way he is on the sideline, the way he is with his players, and I think there's a deep connection being made between Coach Summerall and the guys in that locker room right now.
1: Will Stein is young, energetic, a lot of the same attributes that these other guys are making. What separates him in your mind?
0: I think the thing that stands out to me, I've used the word fit a couple different times, and I don't think there's a better fit for the Kentucky job than a guy that was born to a former Kentucky player that grew up in Commonwealth Stadium, rushed the field after the double overtime win over LSU, bled and died with the white and blue back in the day, obviously played at Louisville. But he understands the dynamics of football and the relationship with basketball in the state of Kentucky, and there are some unique challenges there. Kentucky chose to go in a very different direction than what they had with Mark Stoops, going with a young offensive-minded guy. And I asked, when I got a chance to meet Coach Stein first, if I could, you know, learn a little ball from him. He goes, yeah, meet me in my office at 7 a.m. So we got in there bright and early, took me through, you know, a bunch of cut-ups at Oregon, taught me about their play calls and verbiage and what they try to do. I was blown away. And I mentioned this a lot to you, I think, Paul, in the past about Pete Golding, and how first time I met him was intimidated with how inferior I felt from a football perspective. I got that same feeling from Will Stein. And at 36 years of age, he's got far more experience and intellect than I think his age would indicate. So I think Kentucky hit a home run with Will, and I'm excited to see what they can do there with Kenny Minchie as their quarterback.
1: And we'll wrap it up with Pete Golding, who certainly has had a little bit of a head start. What's he like behind the curtain and at his house?
0: Yeah, he got thrust into the limelight, you know, at a weird time when the departure of Lane Kiffin was taking place. Did a great job to stabilize that program and lead them through the playoff, just a couple plays away from maybe being in the national championship game. So with that success comes a lot of expectation and pressure on Ole Miss and Trinidad Chandler specifically. But I think he's a competitor. He's a guy that welcomes that kind of challenge. And everybody that was at SEC Media Day saw the type of energy that Pete Golding has. And like I said for John Sumrall, yeah, there's an authenticity about him. But I think the thing that I came away with from everybody that I talked to in advance of that is just how impressive he is on a whiteboard. He tells a story about Coach Saban bringing him in for what was supposed to be an interview. And as he was going through it, he actually found out that what he was asking about was Clemson's offense. So an interview on the fly, but also, you know, high respect from Coach Saban wanting to know what a young coach's perspective is on how you defend the Clemson offense before the national championship game. So just a ton of really cool stories like that all these coaches were able to share. But I really am excited about this entire coaching class and really excited about the project that will debut tonight.
1: You'll get to see it a little bit later on. As soon as we go off the air, it begins and will entertain you all evening long. Chris, many thanks. Really appreciate it. Silverfield Goers, Sumrall, Will Stein, and Pete Golding later tonight.
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10: There was a time I started gathering with the church, and when I did, I found myself with feelings of disconnection. In other words, I felt like I didn't fit in. When I came into the worship center, oftentimes looking at the ground, then I came across Psalm 33. Here's what it says: "But you, O Lord, are a shield for me, my glory, and the one who lifts up my head." God reminded me in that moment that He's the one who shields me from attacks from the outside, but more importantly, He said, "I'm your glory, not how you've performed in your life." And lastly, He said, "I'm the one who lifts up your head." So today, if you need one to be your shield, your glory, and the one who lifts up your head, turn to Him.
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10: Hey, welcome back. Let's get to the phone calls and old school in Biloxi, Mississippi.
11: Hey, Paul, how you doing today? I hope you're doing good, buddy. Listen, I talked to Jamari before I'm asking this because I didn't want to get myself in trouble and certainly they won't get you in trouble. But he said, old school, if you can help some people, help some people. You know, I've always been an advocate for our senior citizens, and I know you have as well. And last Monday, I had a guy come by there and was going to put some fiber in for me with AT&T. He knocked on my door and he said, "We're going to be putting the fiber in." I said, "Good." He said, "Who got your phone service with?" I said, "AT&T." He said, "How much you pay?" I said, $108. He said, "Do you know about the 55 plus program?" I said, "I don't know what you're talking about." He said, "If you'll call 611 and tell them that you're 55 years or older, they'll knock your phone bill from $108 to $55, and if you got internet, they're going to take $20 off that, too." So I just hope that everybody understands. If you got AT&T, call 611 and tell them you 55 plus, and you get your phone bill knocked to $35. And I thank Paul for letting me tell everybody that, and I hope you have a good weekend, buddy.
10: Hey, old school, if you could give me just a minute, I'm calling them right now because I have that. A guy that could also take advantage of it is John in St. Louis. So hello, John.
12: Hey, Paul, I appreciate your discussions with Coach Drinkowitz the last couple weeks. And, Paul, I'm going to ask you some basic questions about the Missouri program. Is the Missouri program concave up or concave down, Paul? What's your opinion? And then I'll tell you what I think about Coach Drink.
10: I think Missouri
12: the bottom line is, Paul, Missouri tracking in a direction that we can get back to what we had with Coach Gary Pinkel, which is the Hall of Fame coach, quite frankly?
10: I think Missouri is about the same as it was last year and the year before.
12: Well, what's that mean, Paul? You didn't answer my question, quite frankly.
10: If you look at the record, it's more than likely 8-4 than 10-2.
12: How's that?
10: Pretty simple. I mean, you follow Missouri football, don't you?
12: I certainly do, Paul. And
10: why do you have to have such an attitude?
12: Paul, let me finish my comment, young man.
10: Okay.
12: And then
10: yes,
12: I'll
10: sir.
12: Let you. That's what this show is supposed to be about, the fans, right? And that's what I don't appreciate about you and your producers, about talking to me in a condescending fashion, Paul, because I'm a diehard Missouri fan, and we're proud of our institution, but apparently you are not proud of anything to do west of the Mississippi River or anything south of the Mason or north of the Mason Six.
10: John, do you have your John? Do you have your medical alert button on in case something happens here?
12: I certainly do, Paul. This is what I'm talking about.
10: Well, John, you want to talk facts?
12: Let's talk facts, Paul.
10: Okay. Well, you know, and I know that Missouri had two great seasons: 11-2 and 10-3. And then last year, they did what Missouri always does. They slipped back to an 8-5 season. And the first couple of years were 6-5, 6-7, garbage like that. So what is Missouri? Is it 10-2 or is it 8-5? To me, it feels more like an 8-5 program than a 10-2 program.
12: Well, Paul, it's not that. I agree with you. My opinion of Coach Drinkwitz, I think it's time for Coach Drink to wake up and smell a coffee, Paul. I think Coach Strink, he was great on your show, and he knows how to talk business. And he can get up and strut around and smile and talk to people and this and that. But it all comes down, like Bill Parcells said, it all comes down to your winning record. And Coach Drinkwitz, I think you need to start showing what you can do. You get out and you recruit all these hot shots, but I'm not seeing the results on the field. And so, Paul, I'm agreeing with you somewhat, quite frankly, is that Coach Drinkwitz, you need to listen to Missouri fans like John from St. Louis, who are a proud participant in a – and by the way, given thousands and thousands of dollars – to the Tiger Scholarship Foundation to get the program back to where it was when Coach Devine, Dan Devine, he was the ambassador to Big 8 back in the day, Paul. But I can tell you right now, I'm not sure where the program's going. I think the program is going concave down, Paul. That's what I think.
10: John, thanks for the call. I hope you and I don't know what the right medicine is. I could give you the generic brands for high blood pressure and anxiety, but I think you probably need the real stuff. Call your doctor. Vance is up next. Hey, Vance, go right ahead.
7: Hey, Paul. Thanks, John. Lord help us. Well, Paul, I'm going to be a Debbie Downer right now. You know, I'm worn out. I think I'm a very fairly common human being. I'm tired of hearing about the SEC and the Big Ten. What was that? Was it a fable, a book, or where did the saying, the boy who kept crying wolf, where did that come from, Paul?
10: I thought that was a nursery,
7: rhyme.
10: Yeah, Aesop's fable. Yeah.
7: Oh, it was an Aesop's. Okay, I didn't know. I always thought it applied to being a liar.
10: Yeah.
7: And my point next is.
10: By the way, the next time next time John calls in, I'm going to read another one of. Aesop's fables and maybe the hare and the tortoise.
7: Well, you gotta. I can't speak about John.
10: Yeah, the boy who cried wolf was just one of those fables.
7: Okay, well, that's how I'm starting to feel about all this talk for years now about this damn Congress and college football. I mean, I'm over it. You are required to present these things. I understand that. But, Paul, I am damn tired of it. The next person I hear expound on this great language they can use and this, that, and the other, I'm just going to go, I don't want to hear it. I mean, I'm sick of it. So all I'm ready to do is watch guys play ball. Now, here real quick, I'm going to say what I think. I'm very excited about Summerall at Florida and Golish

0: Auburn, I am happy about the other gentleman. But in my opinion, and I'm going to throw, my God, I'm having an old man moment. Coach Kiffin in at LSU, he too, believe it or not, is a first-time coach at that university. The SEC is not the SEC with a weak Auburn and Florida football program. That is not our conference without them. And we need LSU to be strong too, because that makes everybody else better. I will pull for the guy at Arkansas. That harkens back to days long ago, I know. But Arkansas was good. But I'm excited about our coaches. I really think, you know, there's new blood there. What's wrong with that? That's what it takes. Everybody has to start somewhere. And so I'm rooting for all those schools. And, oh, my God. And by the way, that's all I'm going to say about it. I was told I could ask about it, but I'm not. This show's not right when I don't hear from Legend all week long. It's just not right. So with that, my friend, I hope
1: let me address that, because you and I shoot straight. We don't hide behind anyone else. I don't really have an update on that. I did talk to him the other day, and he's going through a very laborious process right now, and that's entirely up to him to decide what he wants to do. He's obviously not very happy with the way things went. And I, like you, miss him terribly. We all do. Well, thanks for the call. We are up against a break. More to come right after this.
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0: Let's check in with I-Man up next. Good afternoon.
1: Hey, good afternoon, Paul. Thank you for taking my call. I heard Vance talking about, you know, it's not the same without Legend, and I agree with that. And I really do appreciate the clarification you gave on everything that is as it sits yesterday. I talked to Legend this morning, and you know, he wants to call, but right now he's just going to take everything and take the break and just pay attention to some other things that are taking place, and when it comes time, he'll be back, and that's what it is, and I mean, that's in all honesty, that's where it sits. I mean, everybody, Squirrel and I and the Black Hats are still right behind him. I think you are, and several other people, but you know, sometimes everybody's other things, you know, it just makes it for a real cloudy spot, and Legend holds no grudges with anybody. It's just this is what's come up and this is what he's dealing with. Paul, can I do something real quick? I'm gonna do something that may cost me my spot, but let me take some people behind the Black Hat status and I'll try one out with you, because
0: go ahead.
1: I know where it stands with Squirrel and Legend. You know, I've talked about this one guy. Was that okay to do that?
0: Of course.
1: Okay, I was talking about this one guy, and he's a tremendous fan of his team. He comes in win, lose, or draw. He's got a great chuckle, a great sense of life and where life has been, and he's a real person. And I tell you, just listening to him talk, his travels have taken him in some very unusual places. I mean, there really ought to be a book. He ought to write a book, seriously. He's a musician. He's traveled. He ate at counters he couldn't eat at. He couldn't even drink free water, you know. Couldn't get a motel room. And through all of that, he traveled with some of the most transcending stars in the music world that were so innovative that's a lot of the styles that we listen to today in our favorite artists. A lot of people may not realize that, but a lot of the roots of the music they listen to come straight from the guys that Ricky from Mississippi was jamming with. And I've been trying to get a hold of Ricky with the number I have, but I don't know if it's a good number.

0: number or what, and but over the air, and maybe I'm stepping out here, but I'm going to offer Ricky from Mississippi a black hat, because Ricky from Mississippi is just a fascinating human being to me, and he is to Squirrel and the Legend, and I'm going to ask you what you think.
1: I mean, you know what I think. Ricky has been one of the unsung heroes of this program. He's been calling in a long time. He's loyal to his team. We don't hear from him much, but every time we hear from him, I can tell you my ears are perched up a little higher than usual.
0: Oh, mine too. I stop what I'm doing, and if I record the program and I see Ricky from Mississippi, I run it back and I listen. But I think he's a fantastic human being, and you know, maybe I shouldn't have done that. I should have done it personally, but I'm just going out on a limb, and I'm going to risk everything in my position. But I'm offering Ricky from Mississippi black hat, brother, and I hope you accept. And when you can, if you hear about this, call in and tell us what you think. But we'd be honored to have you, dude. Paul, thank you for your time and efforts and War Damn Eagle, and y'all have a great day.
1: Bash is up next. Good afternoon, Bash.
2: Good afternoon, Bash brother, and happy Friday to you. I'm sorry you're getting attacked from Crazy John from St. Louis of his nervousness about the misery football season coming up, Paul. But let me ask you a question more directly on that subject. Do you think with the 16 teams we have in the SEC conference, will Missouri finish in the top eight or the bottom eight in your opinion?
1: I think Missouri is literally right in the middle, so right. I would tend to think probably bottom eight.
2: That's what I'm saying, Paul. Yep, that's what I'm saying. And it's like they have been in the conference for the last 13 years, and yet Texas and Oklahoma come right in, and they win multiple national championships in multiple sports. And let me ask you this, though, Paul, about the specifically on football. With Missouri football, do you think that if they have a – like the kind of season that some of the Tennessee fans are expecting, like that's got hype on the hot seats. Do you think that Eli is in any trouble of his expectations of you got to get to a playoff at some point? But at least in Heupel's case, he took his team to the playoffs with Nico Imaliava of all quarterbacks to get me started. But what do you think, Paul?
1: The thing Missouri has going for them, Bash, is one of the better schedules in the SEC. That's critical. You know that you hear us obsess about schedules, but they have one of the better ones. So they have a leg up from that standpoint. If they fail to get near the playoff, I don't think the heat's going to be on him. He's got a AD that's been there a while, and things are moving positively. Those two good years with 11 and 10 wins bought Eli a lot of capital in a place that hasn't won in a long time.
2: That's true, but you just said their season coming up is going to be, in your opinion, easy. Can you bring it up and we break it down so I can see where these like potential 10 wins are going to come from?
1: Yeah, we'll get the schedule up. The one thing about the schedule that's really interesting as we punch it up is the second week of the season at Kansas. I believe that's a Friday night game. Is that a Friday night game or not? I'm trying to remember. It's a Saturday game.
2: It's a Saturday, just like last year.
1: Okay. Here the front half of the schedule, I mean, A&M is the toughest game. I don't see a lot of real. I mean, I think Ole Miss is a potential
2: Ole
1: loss.
2: Ole Miss is tough too.
1: Let me look at the losses first.
2: Yeah, go ahead.
1: I see two automatic losses. I see three losses. And then how does Missouri handle home games against Oklahoma late in the year? Is Oklahoma in the playoffs, or have they already packed it in? How do they handle, I mentioned A&M. Do they stumble against Mississippi State? I thought I was on something that they do have a Friday night game. So I'm going to tell you what, I don't like a Friday night game for Missouri at Kansas.
2: Yeah, because now it's September 11th and before it was September 12th. I see it. So the Kansas game is going to be a 50-50. I think the Florida game with Summerall coming in, I think that's going to be a favor game for him. There's no way they beat A&M. Elko is not going to let that game. He's a better coach than Eli is. You know that, Paul. He's been in the playoffs. He's proven himself. So has Pete Golding with Ole Miss, another SEC playoff coach. Then you get to Arkansas. Okay, it's Silverfield's first year, and then Eli has the advantage. But like you said, the two games he has got no shot in winning is against Texas and Georgia back-to-back, the two hardest games back-to-back on any SEC schedule. And then you got to follow that up with Kentucky and Oklahoma. I think he'll split those games. What about you?
1: I'm gonna do it in my head right now. I see 1, 2, 3, 4. I think they go 8-4.
2: Nah, I go 7-5. We'll see who's right at the end of the season, Bash Brother. But let's be honest, 8-4, 7-5. That's another.
1: Listen, I don't know if I'll be right or you'll be right. One thing I know I'm right about, and I don't know why, but you hate Missouri.
2: I absolutely despise misery, miserable, mediocre, Missouri. Roll damn tide.
1: I mean, I don't know anybody that hates Missouri. Maybe Kansas fan, but an Alabama fan hating Missouri. Rick in Houston is up next.
3: Paul, you know, a couple of things before I get to what I really wanted to talk to you about. Missouri, man, we don't know right now. I know Ahmad Hardy, running back, you know, he was medically cleared, but, you know, he's probably not in football shape, so that could be big for Missouri. But also, gotta agree with I-Man, Ricky is a fantastic caller, and one that I'm always interested in hearing what he has to say. But Paul, I had an idea. I think it's time for some new blood when you're out and about and have people come up on the set for you. And I think when you go to Georgia, there's one guy that we've got to get up on the set with you, and whether we have to start a GoFundMe or whatever to get him there. Paul, that's Swamp Dog. I think it would make for absolutely entertaining TV. I think it would be akin to when a squirrel gets loose in a major league ballpark. Do you think you could keep him on track?
1: Yeah, I'm trying to remember. Where is Swamp Dog is from? Waycross. Yeah. That would seemingly be doable. We could send the Feinbaum Show bus and go pick him up.
3: I think it would be absolutely just mind-boggling. I mean, it's just an idea, Paul, but some fresh blood up on the set with you. I just think it would be like a dog with ADHD trying to, when he sees a squirrel, that I think it would be absolutely just hilarious.
1: Yeah, Paul, thanks for the call. It's not exactly around the corner from Athens, but we will effort that, as the saying goes. We need a break here? I think we do. A lot happening on a Friday afternoon. We'll be right back.
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1: We are back, and Scissor Hands is up next.
16: Paul, what's up, buddy? You can hear me now?
1: I can.
16: Okay, man. I just want to say, man, it's that time. I can't wait. I'm so excited. I'm pumped up. And you know me, man. I'm a Sooner, diehard Sooner. And our motto is, man, Sooner versus everybody. We ain't tripping about who's running the conference, the SEC, the Big Ten, or the whatever. You know what I'm saying? We don't care about that. But I really called in because a good buddy of mine said he talked to you.

0: boy Mark Rogers.
1: That's true. Sure is.
0: Yeah, he's a great guy. He knows his sports, you know what I'm saying, and he's very respectful. I've been dealing with him for years, man. And when I was listening to the radio station, and I heard him say he talked to you, and I said I got to call in and holler at my boy Paul. But I'm really ready for the season, and I'm so excited, and I'm just pumped up, man. I'm just so pumped up. You know, usually I call in early because I'm at the barbershop, but I just want to say, man, I appreciate you, buddy. I'm looking forward to see you like always. Do you know ahead of time when you're going to be here, or they just make it out when the season?
1: Yeah,
0: goes
1: I mean,
0: on?
1: we have a vague idea the first two or three weeks of the season, but I mean, Oklahoma plays so many important home games. I'll be shocked if we don't get out there pretty quickly.
0: Okay, well, buddy, you know how to get in touch with me. Whatever you need, I got you. And you know what I'm saying, I just want to hang out with my good old buddy, Paul Feinbaum. And I just want to say thank you guys because, you know what I'm saying, you guys make the callers, you know what I'm saying? And you give us a chance to voice our opinion and say what we want to say. And we have a good time. And I just want to say, I think, is it John? Hey, he needs a hug, Paul. He just needs a hug because I don't know. I just give him his props. I love listening to him. I love everybody. But he definitely needs a hug. I love you, my guy, and I can't wait till the season starts to see you. So you have a wonderful day, and God bless, buddy.
1: Scissorhands, see you soon. Thanks so much for the call. Joe is up next. Good afternoon, Joe.
2: Roll Tide, roll, Paul Feinbaum. And hey, I'm actually in Tupelo, Mississippi today. And me and my buddy Ron, we came up here to pick up a car and fix needed to China House buffet. But I had to give a call in and say, don't let them haters get to you, Paul. Don't let them get to you. But I got a little message for the little tenors up there. The SEC is going to come back in full force. We're going to come back, and we're going to take that championship. And the last three they've had, they can stick them where the sun don't shine. But, Paul, you have a great weekend, brother. Glad I got to get in with you. I'll talk to you Monday, my man.
1: Scott is up next in Georgia. Hey, Scott, go right ahead.
3: Hey, afternoon, sir. So I know on this whole debate, if you give me just a moment to kind of work through this exercise. SEC Big
1: yes,
3: Ten, I'm going off Athlon Magazine, which I've used as a kind of a guide for years since I was a kid. And I'm going to give you the top 10 matchups, SEC versus Big Ten. I want you to say who you think right now would win just off the top of your head. Number one, Ohio State versus Georgia.
1: Well, Scott, you got to tell me where the game is. Otherwise, it's a useless proposition.
3: Let's say neutral site. Let's go neutral site.
1: Ohio State versus Georgia.
3: Yes, sir.
1: Ohio State.
3: All right. Indiana, Texas.
1: Texas.
3: Oregon, Oklahoma.
1: Oregon.
3: Michigan, A&M.
1: A&M.
3: USC, LSU.
1: LSU.
3: Washington, Ole Miss.
1: Ole Miss.
3: Penn State, Alabama.
1: Alabama.
3: Iowa, Tennessee.
1: Might go with Iowa.
3: Illinois, Florida.
1: Illinois.
3: Oh, wow. And Nebraska, USC. Or South Carolina. Nebraska, South Carolina.
1: South Carolina.
3: Okay, and of course it dives off from there. I think, honestly, again, top to bottom, our league is still better, but you're not wrong. We've got to get it done at the top. I'm a big Georgia fan, but look, we got to get our big boy pants on and take care of business in the playoff, but I still think top to bottom, our league is still the best. Hey, you do a great job. Appreciate you.
1: Yeah, Scott, and thank you. And I know some people are like, why did you say what you did this morning on ESPN? I've already said all that other stuff. We're not equivocating about – 8 versus 9. We're really talking about the perception. What's the best league right now? And it's not only what happened last year, it's what's happened the last couple of years, and it's also the playoff matchups. Those have to be a premium. A playoff matchup is going to count a whole lot more than some random game in the third week of the season, and that's where the SEC is losing in almost every category. We'll be right back.
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